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0: Here's something that keeps a lot of parents up at night. Kids are growing up with more access to information than ever before in history. But most of the content is calculated to keep them distracted, make them mad, and keep them scrolling. Not help them think for themselves. 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
4: 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Yes, put it down. You're going to live. 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
0: Aiden is in Asheville, North Carolina. Hi, Aiden. How are you?
4: Hey, Dave. Hey, Jade. How are you guys?
0: Better than we deserve. What's up in your world?
4: Excellent. So happy to talk to you guys. A good mentor handed me your book 4 years ago, and it's really helped my wife and I pay off about $130,000 in debt. And we just
0: way
4: got
0: to come,
4: chance,
0: man.
4: So.
0: Awesome. Good for you.
4: We're very, very thankful for what y'all do. So my question is a bit of a soul-searching one. And it's, when does it make sense to sell our house and buy a new one from a lifestyle and a financial perspective?
5: Well, I mean, I'd want to know what's causing you to want to do that in the first place. Is it the kids are getting older? Or is it that they're moving out? Like, what's driving the decision?
4: Yeah, so we're 29, no kids yet. I bought the house in 2023 before we got married. And we're actually in like the really nice part of town. You know, we're close to schools and conveniences, but I'm more of a country guy. And my wife and I are trying to look at houses a little bit further out of town. And because we only bought the house so recently, we're kind of just, I'm a bit of a spreadsheet nerd, and she's kind of a follow your heart woman. And we're trying to just wrestle with, when do we do this? So,
0: okay. So you bought the house before you were married, and after you were married, you discovered that you bought the wrong house.
4: Yeah.
2: That's what it sounds like.
4: I bought the house.
0: This is why we tell people not to.
5: She's like, okay. I would never choose this had I been involved.
0: Yeah, so anyway, okay, well, I mean, you're out of debt, you said, right? Except the house.
4: Yes, sir.
0: Or is the house paid off, too?
4: Yes, sir. No, sir. We have about $220,000 in equity in it.
0: Okay, and what do you owe on it?
4: About $315,000.
0: Okay, so it's a $500,000, $550,000, $600,000 house. And the price of the property that you would attempt to move to would be what?
4: It'd be about, hopefully, $490,000 to $500,000 is kind of the highest we're willing to go.
0: Okay, so you're moving down in price.
4: Mm-hmm. Correct.
0: And you would take out less of a mortgage than you have now.
4: Correct.
0: Well, that's kind of a no-brainer mathematically.
5: Are you doing this on a 15-year?
4: We haven't picked out an actual loan yet because we haven't, we've looked at houses. We haven't actually put in offers or listed ours yet. So,
0: yeah. I mean, if you move down in house and you keep the same size mortgage or less, especially if then you put it on a 15, like we teach, and you read that in the book, you already know that. So, then that becomes a no-brainer. Yeah. And it's a house that more suits your needs. Well, that's a no-brainer. But let's say you were living in a $500,000 house. When do we make the decision to go to an $800,000 house?
5: Mm-hmm.
0: That's a different discussion, right?
4: Sure.
0: When you save up the money to pay the difference, or when you take out the new mortgage, is it on a 15-year fixed where the payment's less than a fourth of your take-home pay would be the maximum move up you would do. But you're not talking about moving up. You're talking about moving down. And so do it. I don't see any reason not to, do you?
5: Yeah, I mean, as long as the payment suits your budget at 25% after taxes.
0: And I'm going to push you to move it to a 15-year.
5: Mm-hmm.
0: You need to get in the business of getting the follow all the way through on the Total Money Makeover book that you got, which is Baby Step 7. Let's get the house paid off. You're young. You're smart. You've already paid off $130,000, and you're making good money, and you guys are making this decision together. So let's take a 15-year fixed, and even if it means we have to cut back on our vacation a little bit or something for the first couple years, I would do that and lean into that. That's exactly how I would do it. Great call, man. You're doing good. Congratulations. Bob's in Ocala, Florida. Hi, Bob. What's up?
6: Yeah, hi, Dave. Hi, Jay. I've been following you guys a while, and I don't believe I've heard this question or anything close to it, actually. I do have some money, and I live in Florida, and you can't drive 100 yards without seeing a lawyer billboard saying, we sued or we got our client $5 million and $3 million. And I'm concerned about preserving the money that I do have. And I'm wondering what insurances and trusts and what is out there that can help me preserve my money from lawsuits. If I get in a fender bender, I'm figuring a lawyer's going to say not how much damage was done, but how big is your bank account?
0: Mm-hmm.
6: And yeah. I don't know what avenues are out there to protect the money that I do have.
0: Yeah. You know what $10,000 lawyers at the bottom of the ocean is? A start. Okay. Anyway.
6: I'll agree with that. Yeah.
0: Go ahead and send me the emails, people. I love reading your griping when I do something like that. It just makes me happy. So anyway, so what is your net worth?
6: About $2 million.
0: Good for you. Well done, Bob. Well done. Well, the first thing we would tell people to do is have a minimum, and in your case, a larger one, a minimum of a $1 million umbrella policy. The typical person can add $1 million of liability to their homeowners and their auto for around $300 to $400 a year. For $5 million, which is what I would get if I were you, okay, then that's going to cost you $1,000, $1,500 a year. And so if you have a wreck and it's your fault, or you get blamed for it being your fault, whatever, and someone wants to sue you in your example, then the first $5 million is going to come out of your insurance company's pocket, which is going to take care of 99.9% of the greedy lawyers and their customers. Okay.
6: Okay.
0: And that's the first thing. In my case, I carry an umbrella that's even larger. The second thing you can do is you can move properties and or assets into individual LLCs. And then the thing that happens in the LLCs, the thing that the LLC owns, is the only thing that can be sued. So I'll give you an example. I've got one LLC that's got five houses in it. A tenant the other day had a guest over who got drunk off his butt and fell off the porch and broke his arm.
5: Ooh.
0: And guess whose fault they thought that was?
2: Dave.
0: Someone who was not attending the party. Me. Okay? So they decided to sue the landlord because this drunk bozo friend fell off the porch and broke his arm. Well, number one, it didn't get very far. We beat the snot out of them with a lawyer on our side because they deserve to have the snot beat out of them. But I'm threatened to sue the other lawyer just for malpractice for even taking the thing on. But had they prevailed and won a $5 or $10 million judgment against us, the only thing they could have taken would have been the things that that LLC owned, which in this case would be five houses. So it'd be a lot for one drunk bozo, but still, they wouldn't get all the rest of the real estate I own or anything else I own. They wouldn't have come over and tried to take Ramsey. They wouldn't have done anything like that because they couldn't, because Ramsey doesn't own it. The other LLCs don't own it. The only thing that owns that property and all the business is done in that LLC. So you can put your personal residence in something like that, or you can put it in a trust. You can put your investments in that. At this point, Bob, we've kind of seen it all at our place, and so I don't own anything anymore. There's not a single thing in my personal name. Even my cars are in LLCs, which is the most stupid thing in the world, but they are. Just because of what you're talking about. Because if I bump into somebody, they're going like, are you okay? Yeah, I'm fine. What's your name? Dave Ramsey. Oh, God! You know, it's like, right? So,
5: that's messed up.
0: That's what's coming. So, I think I just died and came back to life. Yeah, but that's what you're worried about, Bob. And that's a real thing out there because we live in a litigious culture.
5: How do you decide where to cap the LLC?
0: Well, where we have a piece of property that's a large piece of property, it's a singular LLC for the property. Mm-hmm. The old office building, mm-hmm. the old Financial Peace Plaza, mm-hmm. it's worth about $13 million. That's its own LLC,
5: mm-hmm.
0: okay? And so on. On houses, we just decided randomly five of them,
5: yeah.
0: you know?
5: Okay.
0: Because it gets up to, it gets $3 to $5 million in there,
5: that's
0: and then
5: good.
0: They don't get $100 million worth of other stuff,
5: yeah.
0: right?
5: Yeah.
0: So, but the problem is now I've got all these LLCs, so my tax return looks like a phone book.
5: I'm sure it does.
0: So, but that's part of the risk, and none of it's for tax purposes, by the way. It's all for risk management. So, trusts and LLCs, dividing up properties, making the targets smaller by the greedy lawyers and their dysfunctional clients. And then on the other side, big umbrella policies. And those are the two things people do primarily, Bob. If you want to win with money in 2026, you can't keep living normal. Normal's broke. You need a plan. 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
1: 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Listen, I need everyone to put your phones down. Yes, put it down. You're going to live. 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
2: I'm so excited about AI. Everybody's all worried that it's going to take over the world and like robots are going to tell you what to do or something. Oh, bullcrap. So here's the thing about artificial intelligence. Artificial intelligence is artificial. It's not real. That's helpful if you think about it. The other thing about artificial intelligence that you need to know is it can only regurgitate, spit out an answer based on the data set that it's operating from. So unless you feed it garbage or you allow it access to a garbage dump, like Google allows their artificial intelligence to search Reddit, so you're going to get trash out of that because Reddit's full of trash. If you allow it to search TikTok, you're going to get trash, okay? So that's a data set. We decided, our team decided, to take 3 years of this show with the answers from Jade and Rachel and George and me and Deloney, and every book that we have all written, all the bestseller books, and the over 2,000 articles that are on our website on all kinds of different money subjects, and dump them in as the data set. And the tool is called Ask Ramsey, and so if you can't get through here on the air, and it's kind of hard to do, if you can't get through to us to get your question answered, just go to RamseySolutions.com, click the link in the description, and use the free Ask Ramsey tool, and it will give you an answer that sounds exactly like you would hear here on the air. Because it's from what you would hear here on the air. We didn't pollute the data set with a bunch of trash from Reddit or TikTok or some bozo's opinion about something. We don't need anybody else's opinion. We're right. This is what Ramsey says. If you want to know what Ramsey says, ask Ramsey. Janet's in Canada. Hi, Janet. How are you?
0: I'm great, thank you. How are you?
2: Better than I deserve. What's up?
0: I have a daughter who is a young adult, and she's also neurodivergent. If you're not familiar with that term, it means that, you know, she might... be impulsive, lack sort of regulatory...
2: Like, is she on the spectrum? Is that what you mean?
0: Well, a blend between autism and ADHD.
2: Okay.
0: So if you met her...
2: High functioning.
0: You know,
2: okay, gotcha.
0: Yeah, she'd seem lovely. The implication is when it comes to finances or financial decisions, she doesn't have the same... control, or she might be impulsive and agree to something, and because she can legally sign leases or agreements, she has gotten herself into some situations where she's disadvantaged. And as a parent, I'm happy to see her be independent. She's moved out of the family home. She has a job,
2: mm-hmm.
0: but it's low paying.
2: Mm-hmm.
0: So I do help a little
2: mm-hmm.
0: so that, you know, she can buy solid food so that she can get
2: sure.
0: some therapy, you
2: sure.
0: know, that she can continue to advance
2: good.
0: In life.
2: How old is she?
0: She is 25.
2: Okay, very cool. What's her attitude about accepting advice from you?
0: Well, accepting advice is limited, and that's part of the DNA of sometimes people that are neurodivergent.
2: Well, she's open to persuasion by others, but not by you.
0: Correct. You know, sometimes social cues, sometimes understanding the big picture, seeing around corners, that's not always a strength. And sometimes there's a little bit of mental health.
2: I get that that's not the strength,
0: issue.
2: But what I'm asking for, because basically there's no middle ground with this. You either have got to leave her where she is, which is what I would love to see, in that she's standalone, she makes her own decisions, or she's declared incompetent, and then you just have to care for her. And I would not want to go there. You've come too far in the right direction, and so things have turned out at
5: the best that you would hope for, I assume. And so I'm happy for her. But you know, what goes with that, though, is I would ask her that as a part of her independence, that it's wise for her to remain humble about asking for help, opinions on things to keep her as a safeguard, to keep her from getting taken advantage of. And so I'll give you an example in a different setting. In a it's not exactly the same, but it's the best I can come up with off the fly. It's when we teach people to start handling money together, one of the things we found is that if a married couple will agree to not make a decision unless it's A, in the budget, or B, anything over $1,000, we have to do two things. One is we have to talk about it, and two is we have to wait overnight. And okay. So this is an act of humility to submit yourself to that system to keep you from being, to keep a person that's not got the issues your daughter has, but people like me, to keep me from overspending at Sam's Club, right?
0: Yes.
5: And so I got to check in with my wife. It's got to be in the budget, and I can't come home with a new bass boat. Right. And so just because of my emotional immaturity in that case. Right. But a little different. Yeah. But it still has the same effect. So I've submitted myself with humility to a system that protects me from my impulsiveness. And that's called growing up. Now, I don't know how that applies in this situation, but if we could get her to do that and say, honey, you do whatever you want. You're independent. But for your own sake, please agree to check with Dad or check with me or check with your pastor. I don't care whoever it is, someone outside the deal before you do a deal of a certain size, and it'll keep you from getting screwed over, honey.
0: Yes, and that's excellent advice. I think the complexity to this situation is she actually has a decent amount of money, and you might say, how did she get a decent amount of money, but she ran her own business at different stages, and it was cash business, and she actually has a decent amount of money properly invested. But she's entered into life, which is moving out and living, you know, on her own, and now because of the lack of judgment and because of the lack of understanding of financial agreement, she's burning through that money.
5: And I would sit down with her and scare her about that. Honey, it's not working.
6: Will she be is she able to follow the advice that Dave is suggesting, or will her impulse take over in a moment?
0: That's an excellent question. Thank you for asking. I think because this is a high functioning individual, it's almost like they're rebelling like a teenager would, because they're a little bit delayed.
5: That makes sense. Yeah.
0: So having a parental voice or having the scaring, there's a high desire to be independent. And on the one side, I think, yes, let her create her own problem.
5: No, I don't want to do that. That's not the purpose of the call. But here's the thing. It's a little bit like when my teenager would say, Dad, treat me like an adult. And I would say, sure, act like one. And that applies to this situation. You want independence? You want to be left alone? Then act in such a way that you're not going to lose your independence, because you lose all your money with bad decisions. And that means the Bible says in the multitude of counsel there is safety. And that applies to all of us. To get counsel, there's safety. And that's just what smart people do, regardless of our issues. And we've all got something. She's going to have to deal with that to maintain her independence, or she's going to lose her independence. Because she's going to lose her job, she's going to lose her money, she's going to be handcuffed by these car leases and all these people that ripped her off and signed her up for a bunch of stuff, because she would not humble herself to the idea that I need other people in my life, which, by the way, we all do. That was kind of my point. It's not unique to her. And that's part of being a teenager moving into adulthood, too. Dad, I just want to be an adult. Great. Act like one. Adults talk to other people before they make big decisions. And then they get to maintain their independence. They don't lose it.

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3: 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Yes, put it down. 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
7: You're listening to the Affinity Plus Federal Credit Union postgame download. It's time to get to the highlights. They're brought to you by the Sheboygan Sausage Company. First of three here at Target Field between the Tigers and the Twins. And early on, this was a pretty well-pitched game through the first three innings or so. Ty Bradley versus the young rookie Jackson Job, the former third overall pick back in 2021. And the Twins had some nice at-bats against the youngster early on. Luke Keyshaw, a leadoff double to get himself into scoring position. Brooks Lee moved him to third with a ground out. And then Cody Clemens drove him in with a sac fly to right, and the Twins had a 1-0 lead. That remained the score into the third as Bradley was really sharp early. Kalen Culpepper a double to start the third. Keyshaw a single to right to move Culpepper to third, but then a double play ball ended the threat for the Twins. They were still up a run into the bottom of the fourth, and that's when Clemens leaned into one. Jackson Job a high curveball, and Cody hit it 104 off the bat, a solo homer to right, Cody's 23rd home run of the season. Twins would load the bases after that in that inning, but were unable to push anything else across. Into the bottom of the fifth, Keyshaw reached on an error to start the inning, and then after a flyout, Jackson Job walked Cody Clemens to put two men on. That brought Ryan Jeffers, the Twins catcher, to the plate.
8: Swung on and crushed into left center field. Jeffers kind of standing at home plate. He'll look up, and that's a three-run homer. And there it is, blown open, 5-0 Minnesota.
7: Yeah, no doubter on that one. 420 feet against a fastball from Job, and that blew it open, 5-0 Twins at that point. Tigers did get a run back in the sixth on a solo homer from Hao Yu Lee, but that is all they would get against Taj Bradley. And then the Twins would add on in the bottom of the sixth. Three walks from reliever Yelber Diaz loaded the bases with only one out for Brooks Lee.
8: Up 5-1, tried to add on, and the pitch. Line down the right field line, that's going to land for a base hit, extra bases. Lewis scores. And they're going to wave Keyshaw around third as the ball goes to second. Throw to the plate, not in time. A bases clearing double for Brooks Lee, and the Twins add on lead 8-1.
7: Yeah, the throw there came into second. They were able to tag Lee out, but the defense kind of distracted by that. Keyshaw comes flying around third to score, and the Twins make it 8-1 at the end of six innings. We mentioned the Tigers got nothing else against Bradley other than that solo.

0: homer from Lee. Taj walked two in the seventh, but was able to finish with a flourish.
1: And delivers. Swung and a missed. He struck him out. Bradley hops off the mound with his ninth strikeout of the night and 7-1 run innings. Masterful on the mound this evening. Standing ovation for Taj Bradley.
0: Yeah, Bradley gets to double-digit wins tonight. He allows just one run on four hits over seven innings, nine strikeouts, and three walks. An incredible performance for Twin starter Taj Bradley. And from there, the Twins, they didn't use any position players. They went to Tommy Nance instead, who was on a bunch of days rest, and he was smooth. Two scoreless innings for Nance to put this game to bed. The final lines tonight, the Tigers, one run on five hits and two errors. The Twins, 11 runs on nine hits and no errors. Detroit falls to 63-74. Twins improve to 66-72. Those were your highlights brought to you by the Sheboygan Sausage Company, America's tradition since 1933. Game took 2 hours and 27 minutes in front of 14,918 at Target Field tonight. We gave you some stats and information on Taj Bradley, which means that he is not our Treasure Island Diamond Player of the Game, despite an incredible outing. Lots of candidates amongst the Twins lineup tonight as well, but we're going to give it to the guy who hit two home runs.
1: 1-2, pulled in the air. Left field, fairly deep. Does Jeffers have another one? You bet he does. He waited the entire month to hit another home run, and Ryan Jeffers has two tonight, and it's 9-1 Twins.
0: Yeah, two homer night for the Twins catcher. Jeffers now at 12 home runs on the year, and he is our Treasure Island Diamond Player of the Game. 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
0: Twins win over the Tigers tonight, 11-1 at Target Field. It's time to get to our out-of-town scores, brought to you by Jeff Belzer Chevrolet. No minor league of games, of course, on a Monday night, but one important note for tomorrow, Joe Ryan is scheduled to make a rehab start for AAA St. Paul tomorrow. They are at Omaha, so you'll have to go up a little bit further than CHS Field to see Joe tomorrow. For the A-ball teams, low A and high A, that'll be their final week of the season. They wrap everything up on Sunday. As for the Major League scoreboard tonight, most of the teams were in action on a Monday. We're going to start with one game out of the National League, a couple of postseason hopefuls between the Brewers and the Cubs, and this one was all Chicago.
11: Cubs on top, 7-0, off to a great start in the game and the series. Here's another deep drive. Get out the tape measure, long gone. Cubs go back to back. Alex Bregman with his second of the game.
0: And the final at Wrigley would be 17-3 Cubs. There were position players involved on the mound in that one as well. Kyle Harrison, though, the starter for the Brewers, charged with 9 earned runs. This is just the beginning, though. These teams are going to play 7 times over the next 10 days. Let's check in on the American League playoff picture. The Twins came into the day 4 games back in the wild card, 7.5 back in the division. Now, good news so far in Houston. The Astros lead the White Sox 6-2. That game in the 7th inning. If that score holds, the Twins would gain a full game and get to 6.5 back for first place in the Central. 4 teams ahead of the Twins in the wild card. Cleveland is in the position right now. They are off tonight. Baltimore 1 game back. They are currently tied with the Rockies in the 6th inning. They are in a rain delay tonight as well. Toronto 1.5 back. They are off tonight. Texas right ahead of the Twins at 2 games back. They currently have an 8-1 lead over the Athletics. Our final highlight comes from the Mariners and the Red Sox in Boston. This was an incredible game. Red Sox scored 3 runs to tie the game in the 9th and force extras, and then they were able to walk it off in the 10th.
12: And now they look at each other. 3 balls and 2 strikes. Bases loaded. The payoff. Swinging a high fly ball. Center field. That'll get it done. Off the monster. Eli White will score. And the Red Sox win another impossible ball game. His first Fenway game since May. Trevor Story has a moment made for a long time. 9-8 the final.
0: And that's got to feel great for Trevor Story, who has missed much of the season due to injury, but a huge swing there to give Boston the win. Those are your out-of-town scores, brought to you by Jeff Belzer Chevrolet. 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
0: 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Time to hear from the victorious Twins clubhouse, starting with the manager, Derek Shelton, who, as you might expect on a night where they scored 11 runs, was happy with the lineup.
21: Yeah, I mean, I was hoping I wasn't going to have to use the statement we didn't capitalize on opportunities, because we had the ability to extend and didn't do that, but we were able to continue to go. So it was important to see. I think the one really good thing is we continue to have base runners throughout the whole game, even in the couple innings that we left guys on. I mean, Kalen got a pitch to hit and just popped it up, and then Walker got a pitch to hit and just popped it up. But I was really pleased with the consistency of our bats.
0: Yeah, up and down the lineup, lots of production, including from Ryan Jeffers, who had a two-homer, four RBI night, and Derek Shelton was happy to talk about him afterwards.
21: You know, I think as somebody asked, Bobby asked me pregame about it, you know, when you go three games and he doesn't look right, three games is, you know, a very short stretch. And I do really feel that the double that he hit to right center field yesterday kind of got him back on the ball. And then we saw, you know, the first one, I mean, he flushed up. You can't hit it much better than that. And then the second one was nice to see, because he scooped it and he stayed through it.
0: Yeah, really good analysis there from Shelty. Jeffers had a rough night on Friday on both sides of the ball, and then banged one off the top of the scoreboard in right center field yesterday, and then obviously tremendous at-bats today, including on that three-run homer in the fifth against Jackson Jobe. He got a 97-mile-an-hour fastball and was able to drive it 420 feet.
21: Unbelievable. I mean, I think the things in that inning, there's a couple things, and Cody, you know, working that walk, and then, you know, the second component in the game, and I'm not saying you guys do it, but third base's coaches get criticized a ton. It was a hell of a send by Ramon on Kiesel. Kiesel never stopped, and he was able to send him on the ball. Brooks hit. I thought we did a lot of things well tonight. Running the bases, we played good defense, we pitched well, but there was little things, and I think that one needs to be pointed out.
0: Yeah, well put there by Shelty, and he mentioned the Twins pitching well. Of course, 7 of the 9 innings tonight covered by Taj Bradley. The starter was rolling early and really never looked back. Here's the skipper on his starter.
21: Yeah, the stuff, I mean, I thought the Sacramento start, the stuff was good. I mean, I know he ended up giving up the homer and a couple runs, but tonight it was just as sharp. Brooksy made a really nice play on the first double play ball, and Kalen made a nice turn on that, because that's coming from a really unique position with the shift. But overall, I thought the sharpness, I thought the curveball was the best it's been. I don't know how much he used it compared to other starts, but he was using it as a lead and as a put-away pitch or a chase pitch. And I thought that's encouraging to see when you're using your fourth pitch like that.
0: Yeah, the curveball is the fourth pitch from Taj. His three primary pitches are fastball, splitter, cutter. But he buckled a couple of guys with curveballs, especially early in the game. Here's Taj's thoughts on using that curveball effectively tonight.
22: I think it's been good the whole year. I just feel like I haven't been throwing it as much because it was more out the zone pitch. But I've been working on it the past few months to get more in zone, just so I can get some takes with it or even swings, and they got to track it and follow it for an 0-2 pitch. So I think it's just something to switch up the timing and stuff they have off the other three.
0: Yeah, the one that stands out to me was the first batter of the game, Gleyber Torres, totally locked up on a curveball that you could tell he was expecting something hard, and then something loopy came in there at the last minute. Nothing loopy about the final few pitches that Taj Bradley threw tonight. He hit 100 miles an hour on pitch number 101 and 104, and he was asked after the game how his arm's feeling.
22: I feel great. I feel consistent. You know, I keep my routine set every day. I'm not surprised on what I'm going to do the next day. And I just kept that going the whole year. It might be something that I've tweaked here and there, maybe stay in the cold tub a little bit longer this late in the season, keep my legs under me. But, yeah, I feel fresh.
0: Yeah, and he looks fresh, pitching really well at this stage of the year. A lot of strikeouts tonight and throughout the season for Taj Bradley. One final soundbite coming in from the clubhouse right now, and it comes from Walker Jenkins, who had his first major league home run tonight. He is the youngest Twin to homer since Joe Mauer back in 2004. Walker still just 21 years old, and he was asked when he came to the plate there in the eighth inning, what was going through his mind facing a position player?
1: Dude. Don't strike out. It's kind of what we got. I was like, I swung and fouled one off. I was like, oh no. It's like, let's just try to put something in play. I was more nervous for that than my normal at bats, without a doubt. But I legit had coaches tell me, if you face a guy like that, just try to hit off the foul pole. So it worked out. I mean, it's honestly kind of a joke. Like, it was one of those things. Like, that is not how I expected the first one to go. It's an absolute blessing. But it's one of those things. Yeah, boys already gave me a hard time about it, so it was awesome.
0: You can already hear that he's so young, just 21 years old, joking around with the media, very comfortable and in his element here at the big league level. Congratulations to Walker Jenkins, major league home run number one here tonight. Our ears have been on the clubhouse, brought to you by Minnesota Corn, continuously working to promote sustainable practices, develop new uses, and maintain thriving rural economies for Minnesota's 24,000 corn farmers. We finish up the show with a trip around the bases next on your home for Twins Baseball.
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24: 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O'Malley, touchdown.
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0: Minnesota Twins pound the Tigers tonight 11-1 in the series opener. Twins have now defeated Detroit in six consecutive games here at Target Field. It is time to circle the bases. They're brought to you by Toyota. At first, Luke Keyshaw has delivered since being moved into the leadoff spot earlier in August. He came into the game with a .382 on base percentage from the leadoff spot this month, fourth best in the majors among players with at least 50 plate appearances from that spot. Then Luke went 2-for-3, reached on a fielder's choice, and scored 3 runs tonight. At second base, Taj Bradley struck out 9 Tigers tonight and is now has 178 strikeouts this year. Taj is just the 21st pitcher in Twins history to have at least 175 strikeouts in a season. Camilo Pascual was the first in 1961 and Joe Ryan the last in 2025. At third base, Yelber Diaz allowed 4 earned runs in 2 innings against the Twins tonight after allowing 7 earned runs against Minnesota when he was a Diamondback earlier this season. Among all pitchers with at least 2 appearances and at least 2 innings pitched against the Twins in a season, Diaz now has the worst ERA ever at 37.13. He edged out Dick Pohl, who had a 36 ERA against the Twins in 1976. And at home plate, Brooks Lee cleared the bases with a single in the 6th, and he's now driven in 25 runs with the bases loaded this year. That is the most since Justin Morneau's 27 in 2008. Larry Heisel with 28 in 1977 is the most by a Twin and is very much within reach for Brooks Lee. That's what you find when circling the bases, brought to you by your local Toyota dealers. Toyota, let's go places. Same time, same place tomorrow and Wednesday for that matter. It'll be a 6:40 first pitch tomorrow night as Tigers righty Troy Melton makes the start, and we just found out recently that Andrew Morris will get the start for the Twins. Third career start for Morris, of course, typically a reliever. It remains to be seen if the original starter Connor Prelip follows him in a typical opener bulk guy situation or if Connor gets pushed back. That Twins bullpen very well rested at the moment. A 6:40 start means we'll be on the air for the pregame lineup card starting at 6 o'clock. Thank you to our team working hard in studio tonight for Mark Janowski, Craig Schrepfer, Cameron Green, and Lucas Kirchner. I'm John Vitas saying good night from Target Field. Twins win 11-1 over the Tigers here on your home for Twins baseball.
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5: Swung on and lined down the left field line. Stay fair. It is fair, and it's down into the corner. And it's a 2-run double for Ryan Jeffers.
6: Hit high in the air. Right field might have a chance. Get up. This ball is out of here. Kiesel, 2-run homer. Twins have tied it up 4-4.
5: Swung on and hit well for Bell. Deep left center field for Josh. That's headed for the bullpen and gone for a 3-run homer.
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7: 500,000 figure. Now, I have to tell you that the campaign to take Monticello from Jefferson Levy was tinged with anti-Semitism. Neither Mrs. Littleton nor her supporters ever said it out loud, Jews shouldn't own Monticello, but she used code words in her speeches, in magazine articles, newspaper articles that were written on her behalf. For instance, they called the Levies aliens, they called the Levians outsiders, and how could they be less aliens? I mean, at this point, Jefferson Levy is a sixth generation American. It's unfortunate, but we can't tell the story without mentioning that. He announced that since Congress wasn't interested, he put Monticello on the market for that $500,000 asking price. He hired a realtor in Washington who specialized in Virginia estates, and there was a beautiful sales brochure that was put out with a woodcut of Monticello on the cover. You open it up, there's testimonials from Theodore Roosevelt, from the Marquis de Lafayette, about how wonderful this place is. And the next page it says, all this can be yours for $500,000. Finally, in 1923, the Thomas Jefferson Memorial Foundation formed and met in New York City. It was made up of lawyers and financiers, some of whom had Virginia roots, and they agreed to Jefferson Levy's purchase price in 1923. And I'll just end by reading to you from the closing table in December of 1923, and a man who was there said that, this was December 1st, 1923, the cash and the bonds and mortgage were delivered to Levy, and Levy signed the deed conveying full title to the property and all belongings to the foundation. This was a very emotional scene, and he burst out crying. He said that he never dreamt he would ever part with the property. 3 months later, on March 6, 1924, at his home In New York City, Jefferson Levy died of heart disease 5 weeks short of his 72nd birthday. And I'll just finish by telling you that this man, Jefferson Levy, not a shy and retiring type, liked to compare himself to Thomas Jefferson. You know, he was named after Thomas Jefferson. He was a tall man like Jefferson was. You know, he would make it a point to be at Monticello on 4th of July, and he'd have an Independence Day party. He'd invite people up to the mountaintop from Charlottesville and guests. They would picnic, they would have bands, patriotic music, there'd be fireworks, and supposedly he would end the evening by coming out on the lawn and reciting the Declaration of Independence from Thomas Jefferson's music stand.
8: And a terrific job on the production, editing, and storytelling by Robbie Davis. And a special thanks to Mark Leibson for sharing the story of Saving Monticello, which, by the way, is the title of his book, Saving Monticello, The Levy Family's Epic Quest to Rescue the House that Jefferson Built. And by the way, it's so true. When the house goes up for sale, well, no one wanted it at the time. It had a dome on it. Houses didn't have domes. And, of course, it was on top of a mountain. And in came the Levy family. First Uriah, and straight through to Jefferson, wanting to keep this legacy alive. And alive they kept it. The story of Monticello, the story of the Levy family, the story of Thomas Jefferson, and so much more here on Our American Stories. 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
27: I'm meteorologist Hunter McCullough with Northern News Now. For the rest of the afternoon, expecting mostly clear to partly cloudy skies, temperatures in the upper 70s to low 80s, and we'll be seeing those low temperatures getting down into the 50s. Some patchy, dense fog is possible again into the overnight hours. Into our Tuesday, starting off with plenty of sunshine, clouds will start to increase towards the afternoon and the evening. High temperatures back into the 70s to near 80. With Northern News Now, I'm Hunter McCullough for 610 FM 103.9.
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14: NBC News Radio, I'm Scott Carr. A jury in Las Vegas has reached a verdict of guilty against Duane Davis in the Tupac Shakur murder trial. Davis had been accused of planning the 1996 drive-by shooting that claimed Tupac's life. Davis is the only person ever charged in the murder. He now faces life behind bars. Flash flooding in the Grand Canyon has left at least two people dead and at least one person left unaccounted for. A man's body was recovered along the Colorado River, though it's not clear when or where the second body was found.
15: As of yesterday, we had 30 people unaccounted for. Our rangers have worked tirelessly the last 2 days and all day today and have cut that number down now to one. So we have two fatalities, one recovered yesterday and one recovered just within the last couple of hours.
14: That's Incident Commander Dave Black. Officials say the flooding damaged a key water pipeline serving tourists. Now the park has limited water resources ahead of the Labor Day weekend. The USS Abraham Lincoln is continuing its trip back to San Diego while another aircraft carrier gets ready to leave.
16: The huge aircraft carrier sailed past Singapore Sunday as it heads home from a record-long deployment. The Lincoln is expected to stop in Thailand for a port visit. The ship's deployment to the Middle East as part of the U.S. military forces in the Iran War was more than 250 days at sea. Meantime, the U.S. Naval Institute says another San Diego-based aircraft carrier, the USS Theodore Roosevelt, is preparing to leave in the coming weeks for what is expected to be a seven-month-long deployment. I'm Mark Mayfield.
14: Jury deliberations will resume Tuesday in the Massachusetts triple murder trial of Lindsay Clancy. The jury started deliberating last Thursday. Clancy's admitted to strangling her three young children in 2023, but is pleading not guilty to three counts of first-degree murder. Prosecutors say the killings were premeditated. The defense says Clancy was suffering from a postpartum psychotic break. Scott Carr, NBC News Radio.
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14: The U.S. Transportation Secretary Sean Duffy says more than 100 American trucking schools are being shut down because he says the schools have been training and passing candidates who don't speak fluent English.
22: You have to speak English to operate a commercial motor vehicle.
14: On top of that, from Detroit Monday, Duffy said some schools were found to have testers who were not certified. For months, the DOT's been cracking down on truck drivers who don't speak English.
22: We have schools that know the rule and still pass people through their school who can't speak the language.
14: He says more than 2,000 truck drivers who don't speak English were able to get a license. Reports say ICE agents have been tracking down and arresting people with no criminal charges against them and no immigration status, even if it's pending. Immigration attorney Tammy Fox Isikoff says most of her clients have filed for asylum or paid to expedite a green card but are still being arrested.
28: They're pulling people out of cars. They're using the FLOC license plate readers to see who owns the car, who's the insured on the car.
14: And Karen Curtis reports most such arrests have been in Florida and Texas.
29: Immigration advocates claim the spike in non-criminal apprehensions is allowing ICE to achieve target arrest numbers. DHS Secretary Mark Wayne Mullen alleges that many of the non-criminals are actually terrorists and gangsters who don't have a rap sheet in the U.S.
30: We make over 2,600 arrests a day on these illegals. Overwhelmingly, the majority of them are criminals. They're thugs.
29: In Florida, federal agents quadrupled the number of street arrests over the past 2 months. The biggest increase was in Jacksonville, followed by Miami, with an average of 715 arrests per month, up from 115.
14: The prediction market betting platform Kalshi is suspending a Republican House candidate in North Carolina, Lori Buckout, for 3 years after they say they found she was betting on her own race. Buckout launched her candidacy last December and since has bought nearly $1,000 worth of contracts related to her race. Buckout's admitted since it was a dumb mistake. She says she cooperated with Kelsey's inquiry. Scott Carr, NBC News Radio.
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8: 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Our next story comes to us from Nick Ragone, host of the popular YouTube channel This Date in History with Nick Ragone. Ray Caldwell put on a Cleveland Indian uniform for the first time, and none of the 20,000 fans at League Park had any idea that they were about to see something that defies belief. Let's take a listen.
2: If you're a baseball fan, you're probably familiar with the term electric stuff to describe a pitcher who is on top of his game. Growing up in the 80s, it seemed like Dwight Gooden, Nolan Ryan, Roger Clemens, and other flamethrowers had their electric stuff every night. But what if I told you that the term actually originated in the early part of the 20th century? That it wasn't really used to describe a pitcher's throwing prowess, but rather traces its origins to one of the strangest events in Major League Baseball history. Heck, one of the strangest events in sports history. It was August 24th, 1919, by all accounts an uncomfortably muggy day at League Park in Cleveland. The first place Indians were hosting the Philadelphia Athletics in front of 20,000 fans. They were excited to see their new pitcher, the journeyman Ray Caldwell, who was recently let go by the Boston Red Sox. Once upon a time, Caldwell had been regarded as a generational talent, one of those guys with transcendent stuff that screamed can't-miss potential. But years of hard drinking and erratic behavior had left him a shell of his former self. By 1921, Caldwell was desperate for a last chance to show that he could still play the game. He no longer had his dominant fastball and nasty curve, but he did sport one of the game's best spitballs, which in 1919 was still legal. On this particular afternoon, he had total command of his spitter. The Athletic players were flummoxed by the way it bobbed and weaved through the air, impervious to contact. A combination of the bright sunshine and saliva-ridden ball had resulted in just four base runners for the A's through the first eight innings, giving the Indians a slim one-run lead heading into the top of the ninth inning. Fans would later say that they noticed dark clouds that seemingly materialized out of Lake Erie and descend upon the stadium with alarming speed, practically enveloping it. With droplets of rain beginning to sprinkle from the heavens, Caldwell worked extra fast, hoping to avoid a rain delay. He quickly got ahead of the first batter and induced a meek pop-up to the shortstop for out number one. A nasty spitter resulted in a second infield pop-up, and Caldwell and the Indians were now one out from putting the A's away. By this time, the wind was howling. It's as if the stadium was mired in a total eclipse and become so dark. Some fans had already scattered from League Park, a combination of the rain and sense of foreboding chasing them away. So picture this. Caldwell is towing the rubber and leaning in to get the sign when a flash from the sky explodes into the middle of the field. Indian shortstop Ray Chapman would later say he felt a surge of electricity go down his leg, and the violence of the lightning strike causes the players to dive for the ground. "I took my metal mask and threw it as far as I could," said Cleveland's catcher Steve O'Neill after the game. "I didn't want to attract any bolts towards me." Seconds after the lightning hit the ground, the players were still staring at each other in disbelief. On the mound lay Ray Caldwell, arms spread wide, completely unconscious. The lightning bolt had struck him directly. Players rushed to aid Caldwell, but the first man who touched him leapt into the air, saying he had been zapped by Caldwell's prone body. The players and umps stared over Caldwell, his chest smoldering from where the bolt burned it. Shortstop Ray Chapman blurted out to nobody in particular, "Is he dead?" The players were terrified to touch him, to even take his pulse. Nobody knew what to do. Believe it or not, they were ready to pronounce Caldwell dead when the 31-year-old pitcher started groaning and crawled back to his knees and then his feet. His teammates were thrilled to see him alive, but they kept their distance from the guy whose chest was on fire just minutes before. One of the umpires offered to assist him off the field and take him to a hospital, but Caldwell would have none of it. "I have one more out to get," he testily barked at the ump. He argued the point with the Indians player manager, the legendary Tris Speaker, and his intransigence won the day as Speaker reluctantly let him stay on the field to try and record the final out. "Give me the dang ball and point me towards the plate," he commanded shortstop Ray Chapman, who was still in semi-disbelief that Caldwell was alive and pitching. The umpires lingered around the mound as the players slowly took their positions. A's shortstop Joe Duggan dug into the batter's box, waiting for the umps to signal play ball. The umps just looked at each other for an extra beat and shrugged their shoulders. "Play ball," one of them says. By this time, most of the fans had scattered in the chaos of the lightning strike, but for the few hardy souls who stuck around, they're about to witness the conclusion of the strangest game in Major League history. With the first pitch, Caldwell grooves a fastball to Duggan, who hits a screaming line drive to third baseman Willie Gardner, who knocks it down with his chest and rushes the throw to first just in time to edge out Duggan. And with that, Ray Caldwell, in his first start as a Cleveland Indian, pitches a complete game victory, which includes being struck by lightning. With the media after the game, Ray Caldwell was as curt as he was brief. "I just wanted to complete the game," he hurriedly told reporters as he rushed from the clubhouse, purportedly to hit his favorite watering hole. As if the story isn't fascinating enough, there's an interesting footnote, actually two footnotes. 17 days after being struck by lightning, Ray Caldwell would pitch a no-hitter against one of his former teams, the New York Yankees. Someone on his team jokingly told the media after the game that he had electric stuff that day, and the term stuck. His stuff would remain electric for the rest of the year as he went 5-1 with the Indians and nearly led them past the White Sox, who would famously go on to throw the World Series. The following year, he notched a 20-win season. Sadly, that would be the same year that the Indian shortstop Ray Chapman tragically died after being beamed in the head by the Yankees' Carl Mays. His death prompted several rules changes, including banning the spitball and requiring dirty balls to come out of play. So the next time you hear some pitcher has electric stuff, just remember, he's no Ray Caldwell.
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12: 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O'Malley has the edge. O'Malley, touchdown.
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27: I'm meteorologist Hunter McCullough with Northern News Now. For the rest of the afternoon, expecting mostly clear to partly cloudy skies, temperatures in the upper 70s to low 80s, and we'll be seeing those low temperatures getting down into the 50s. Some patchy, dense fog is possible again into the overnight hours. Into our Tuesday, starting off with plenty of sunshine, clouds will start to increase towards the afternoon and the evening. High temperatures back into the 70s to near 80. With Northern News Now, I'm Hunter McCullough for 610 FM 103.9 KDAL.
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8: And we continue with our American stories. Up next, we have a story from Jim McCluskey, co-author of the book entitled When the Truth is All You Have. We start off with Jim sharing a bit about his childhood and early adult life.
20: My brother and I were made to go to Sunday school. But mom and dad were completely unchurched. And so they would just drop us off and pick us up. So one day, when I was in fourth grade, I said to dad, how come Rich and I have to go to Sunday school and you and mom don't go to church? Well, that stung him, I guess. Maybe mom and dad were feeling a little guilty before that, but I provoked them by that question. And then they started going to the same church that I was going to Sunday school. They became stalwart and very active and members of this Bethany Presbyterian Church in Havertown. Dad became a very important lay leader of the church. When I was in grade school, my Christian faith was very important to me. I, in fourth, fifth, and sixth grade, I was fearless at that time because of my Christian faith. In other words, I wouldn't go along with the crowd. Peer pressure didn't faze me in grade school. But once I hit junior high, then I fell into that wanting to please my peers, and their values became my values. My faith was really compromised. When I was in high school, I'll never forget this, I saw a short documentary on the nightlife in Tokyo with all the bars and the beautiful Japanese women in their kimonos and gaita shoes walking the streets and all the lights. I was just fascinated with that mysterious city, and that's where I wanted to go. I wanted to go to Tokyo. I wanted to be a quote-unquote international businessman. I always had this obsession to work overseas, international. I thought that was, again, a great way to live a life. But I didn't know specifically what I wanted to do, so I decided, well, I'm going to join the Navy. And so I went to Officer Academy Training School in Newport, Rhode Island, in the summer of 64. While at OCS, when you're nearing graduation, which I did in November of 64, you fill out what they call a dream sheet. My first choice that I put on my dream sheet was Shore Duty Japan. And that's exactly what I got. That in and of itself is a miracle. The Navy gave me what I wanted. And they assigned me to the communication station in Yokosuka, Japan, which is about an hour's train ride south of Tokyo, along the Tokyo Bay. As a commissioned 22-year-old Navy officer, I'm on my way to the land that I've always wanted to go to, Japan. 3 years later, then I was separated from the service, and now I'm going to the American Graduate School for International Management in Glendale, Arizona, to get a degree to return to Tokyo in a business capacity. I graduated from the American Graduate School for International Management in October of 68. You know, I wanted to go to Japan, but I couldn't find a company willing to send me to Japan, in Tokyo in particular. So I borrowed $1,200 from my parents as a stake, and I flew to Tokyo without a job, no prospects for a job, but I did have the name of a man by the name of Bud Inglesby, who had started up this management consulting firm and market research firm called Coral, and he hired me. And so I worked for Bud for 3 or 4 years. As it turned out, unbeknownst to me or the staff of Coral, Inglesby secretly sold Coral to a joint venture between the Fuji Bank of Japan and, in those days, the First National City Bank of New York, now Citicorp. And it became readily apparent to me that I had no future in that firm. I decided it's time to go home to Philadelphia. Now, here we are in the summer of 1974. I've come back from Japan, disillusioned, disheartened, feeling betrayed by Inglesby. But now I'm looking for a whole new career. And I wrote a letter to 25 different consulting firms, including a local international management consulting firm called Hay Associates. Hay was the only company who was interested in hiring me. So I was one for 25, but I struck gold with the one, Hay Associates. Now, at the same time, during those 5 years, I felt that an important part of my earlier life, my boyhood life, if you will, I had gone completely off track. I had left the church. I wanted nothing to do with the church. When I came home from Bucknell in my freshman year, I said to Dad, "Dad, I'm never going to church again." And so I didn't darken a church doorstep from when I was 19 until I'm now working for Hay in the 70s, in my early 30s. But I felt the need to go back to church and rekindle my faith, because I felt that my lifestyle was not a good one. My moral compass had gone south. So I joined Paley Presbyterian Church, which was very close to my house in Paley, Pennsylvania. The minister there was Dick Streeter, with whom I'm still close with today. His message was to wash the other's feet, to give of yourself, to help the other, to follow the Gospels of Christ, and that started to really take hold within me. I was starting to become disillusioned, even though things were going well, with the corporate life. I felt I was leading a shallow, superficial, self-centered life, and in reading the words of the Gospels where Jesus talks about what it means to be a disciple and to follow him, now I felt I was a hypocrite, leading one life in darkness, at the same time steeped in the scriptures. So this was a battle going on within me. And finally I decided, after consulting only with Dick Streeter, that I think Christ was calling me to leave the business world and become a ordained Presbyterian church pastor, which I saw that Dick Streeter, the minister of this large congregation, he was touching the hearts and souls and life-changing way of a lot of his parishioners and even people in the community. I wasn't touching anybody's heart or soul. I wasn't serving anyone except myself. And this really started to bother me deeply. And I wanted a life where I felt I was serving others in a purposeful, authentic, meaningful way. And I felt the church pastorate was the way to do it, just like Streeter. In 79, I decided to leave, not only leave Hay, but leave the business world and go to Princeton Theological Seminary. And when I told my boss, Bill Dinsmore, who was the second top executive in the firm, I said, Bill, there's something I need to tell you. His first words were, Jim, I didn't even know you went to church. So I was still leading two different lives. It was time for me, not that they cared all that much, but to tell the world who I really am, what's really important to me. So off to the seminary I went. So for the next 3 years, I'm going to be at the seminary to earn that degree. Two of those 3 years, all of those students, all of us were required to do field education work, hospitals,

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4: NBC News Radio, I'm Scott Carr. A jury in Las Vegas has reached a verdict of guilty against Dwayne Davis in the Tupac Shakur murder trial. Davis had been accused of planning the drive-by shooting that killed Tupac in 1996. Davis is the only person ever charged in the murder. He could face life behind bars. Park rangers in the Grand Canyon say just one person now remains unaccounted for after a deadly flash flooding struck the Canyon National Park over the weekend. Commander Dave Black says current tips give them no reason to believe there's more than just one person.
5: As of yesterday, we had 30 people unaccounted for. Our rangers have worked tirelessly the last 2 days and all day today.
4: The search and rescue operations pick up again in the morning. Army Secretary Dan Driscoll has submitted his resignation to President Trump. The White House confirming that now his departure leaves the Army without a Senate-confirmed leader as the U.S. looks to wrap up its war against Iran. Scott Carr, NBC News Radio.
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4: And we continue with Our American Stories, and we've been listening to Jim McCluskey tell his story. Those words earlier in that segment and in his story, my moral compass had headed south. And that was the swing and determining factor in this big pivot. We left off with Jim deciding to return to church and reignite the faith he'd had as a boy. Going back to church inspired him to leave the business world and pursue a seminary degree. While there, he had to choose required field education work, and he chose, of all places, Trenton State Prison. Let's pick up where we last left off.
5: I was assigned to the maximum security unit. He assigned me to two different cell blocks, each containing 20 men, in their cells, 24/7. Our role was to go cell to cell 2 afternoons a week, every Tuesday and Thursday, from 1 to 4 o'clock in the afternoon, and just be their friend. Talk to them, not to evangelize, just talk about whatever they wanted to talk about. One of the 40 men there was a man by the name of Jorge de los Santos, nicknamed Chiefy. He was the only one who was telling me that he was an innocent man, he did not do what he was convicted for, and that he was serving a life sentence for a Newark, New Jersey murder. Now, we were forewarned, do not, under any circumstances, get involved in either their personal or legal problems, situation. And if you do, you're out. You're out of here, never to come back again. Up until my tenure as a student chaplain, that had been strictly enforced and obeyed by all those who came before me in years before. Chiefy, when I arrived at his cell, which was midway down one cell block, all he would talk about was that he's innocent. He got framed by the prosecutors and the police in Newark. He never killed anybody. And he was in prison for life for a botched armed robbery attempt of a used car lot in Newark, where whoever did this shot and killed the proprietor of that used car lot. Now, at that point, I'd never been a juror. I'd never been in a courthouse. I had absolutely zero connection or experience with our criminal justice system. I believed at that time that if you were convicted, then certainly you were guilty, that the police and prosecutors would never countenance suborning perjury or in any way presenting anything other than incredible, substantial evidence of guilt, that they were as honest as the day is long. And yet here this man is. Now, he was 28 years old when he was convicted. He's 34, 35 by the time I encounter him. And he was very honest and open with me about his lifestyle. He was a heroin addict of Puerto Rican descent, raised in the harshest of housing projects in Newark, New Jersey. Two witnesses convicted him and sent him away. One was an eyewitness who claimed that when he was driving his tow truck by the used car lot, he heard gunshots, and then he looked in his rearview mirror, and he claimed to have seen Chiefy and another man who he identified as Lamont Harvey fleeing the crime scene. The second evidence used against Chiefy was a man by the name of Richard DeLaSante, who claimed that while he and Chiefy were in the Essex County Jail, Chiefy awaiting trial, based only on the eyewitness account, DeLaSante claimed that Chiefy confessed the crime to him. Both witnesses against Chiefy were drug addicts. DeLaSante in particular had an extensive criminal record, although that was misrepresented at trial. As I said to Chief, I said, come on, are you telling me not only that you're innocent, but that the prosecutors framed you? Now, why in the world would they frame you, Chief? You were a junkie. You were basically a throwaway. And why would they conjure up and go to all that trouble to frame somebody like you? He said, that's just the point. The police convinced the eyewitness to identify me and Harvey because that helped them clear a case. That's all they care about, clearing cases. The prosecutors, when you're a prosecutor, you want to get convictions. And if you don't get convictions and you go to trial, then when you come back to the prosecutor's office, you're not coming back with what you were there for in the first place, a conviction. So I had a very difficult time believing that. Over time, 3 months, September, October, November, I finally said to the chief, I said, look, I'm not supposed to do this, but I'm going to get your trial transcripts. I want to read what the state has to say. So I did. I was able to get his trial transcripts. And I read them over the Thanksgiving holiday of 1980, some 2,000 pages of documents. And basically, what I learned in reading the transcripts was essentially what Chiefy had confirmed. And then I learned that Richard DeLaSante had not only given a false, given a jailhouse confession against Chiefy, but he did the same thing against his first cousin, Danny DeLaSante. He claimed at Danny's trial that Danny confessed the crime to him, and Danny got convicted based on Richard DeLaSante's jailhouse confession and sent away to life. So I read the transcripts, and now I come back from Thanksgiving. Now we're in early December, and Chiefy says to me, he said, look, you've asked me a million questions, and I've answered every question that you've posed as truthful as possible. Now, I have a question for you, Chiefy said to me. I said, what's that? He said, do you believe I'm innocent? And I said, well, yeah, I do believe you're innocent. Then he threw out the $64,000 question. Well, what are you going to do about it? He says to me. I said, Chiefy, what do you mean, what am I going to do about it? Well, there's nothing I can do. This is way beyond my 37 years of experience in life. I don't know anything about murder. I don't know anything about trials and criminal justice and DAs and police. I know nothing about it. It's a whole new world for me. He said, well, Jim, I've been on my hands and knees praying to God for someone to believe in me and work to free me. Whether you know it or not, whether you like it or not, you're that man. God brought you to my cell to work to free me and bring me home to my wife, Elena, who has stuck by me all these years, even in my drug addiction days. What are you going to do, he said. Go back to your nice, safe, little, secure seminary and pray that somebody will help free Chiefy, will help rescue him from this wrongful conviction that you believe occurred? I said, well, yeah, that's kind of what I was thinking about doing. He said, if you leave me behind, knowing that I'm believing I'm innocent, then you're not really a man of faith. How can you square that with God?
4: And you've been listening to Jim McCluskey tell one heck of a tale. And it gets me to thinking about the two questions in the Bible. The first question God ever asks man, which of course he asks Adam, where art thou? And the first question that man ever asks God, and that's Cain, saying, am I my brother's keeper? And here is Jim on his faith journey in seminary, trying to fashion an answer to both of those questions, God's and man's. We continue with this remarkable story, Jim McCluskey's story, here on Our American Stories.

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5: And we return to Our American Stories. We've been listening to Jim McCluskey, author of When the Truth is All You Have and founder of Centurion, an innocence project dedicated to freeing the wrongly convicted. Jim had begun his seminary field work in prison when he was confronted by a man who claimed to be innocent, and that's Chiefy. Jim was challenged on what he was going to do next. Let's return to Jim McCluskey.
6: And that shook me up. It struck me right to the core of my heart and soul. This man was confronting me with who am I? What do I really believe? What does God expect of me? So I went back to the seminary, quite disturbed by this challenge. I prayed, I read scripture. Then I came across the book of Isaiah, chapter 59. And Isaiah says in this chapter, no one goes to law honestly. They lie and spin their web of deceit. We look for justice, but there is none. Truth has fallen from the public squares. The Lord saw this and was upset and wondered why there was no one to intervene in seeking justice. And I looked at that word, intervene, and I said, I wonder if this is God's sign to me to intervene on behalf of Chiefy. And I felt that it was. And so I went into prison the next week, actually a little before Christmas, and I told him, I have a Christmas present for you and Elena. And so I said, Chiefy, I'm going to take a year off, and I'm going to do what I can, move the ball forward to try and free you. I'm going to start that in a month or so after we finish our final exams. I believe that I was called by God to do this. So I'm doing it, and we'll see how it works out. We embraced through the cell bars, and silently, tears coming down. We were both moved by what was going to take place. I decided to do this investigation myself. I'm 38 years old. I've been around the world. I know a little bit about how the world works. Nevertheless, I was a greenhorn. The first thing I did, I went to Newark and stood at the exact same spot where Pat Pasilo said he was when he heard the gunshots and saw these two men flee the scene of the crime. Through the rearview mirror of his tow truck in darkness. And I determined very easily and quickly it was impossible for him to have seen what he said he saw based on darkness and distance. Number one. So he's out as a credible witness. It took 10 minutes, which, by the way, Chiefy's lawyer never did. Now I'm going to investigate Richard DeLaSante, the jailhouse confession person. Richard said he'd only been convicted of two crimes, when in fact he had been arrested 40 times as a habitual criminal and had testified in other cases. When at Chiefy's trial, under direct examination by the trial prosecutor, Kevin Kelly, he claimed he had never testified in any other case at all. That was a lie. and I had the documents to prove that was a lie. And then I would write Richard DeLisante letter after letter. It took a year before he finally agreed to meet with me. I got a call from him in February of 1982. No amenities. He says, I know you, who you are. I know what you've been doing. I got your letters. I'm in the Hudson County Jail in Jersey City. If you want to talk to me, come on up. Later that week, I spent two full days visiting with Richard DeLisante, and he told me the whole story. And I was taping all his conversations with me. So we had a whole rich treasure full of conversations and his confessions about all the real wrongdoing he had done in Chiefy's case and Rich and Danny's case and other cases on behalf of this crooked, corrupt Essex County prosecutor's detective who was his handler. And I met with the prosecutor, Kevin Kelly, and told him all this information. I was naive. I still believed at that time that Kevin Kelly, although he honestly mistakenly convicted an innocent man, when he hears this new evidence that establishes that, he might even help me free Chiefy. That was so naive and so dumb. And when I told Kevin Kelly what I had, and then I telephoned him. When I telephoned him months later, when I learned even more, he hung up on me and said, Jim, I don't give a darn if 10 people come forward and confess to this crime. Chiefy's good for this, and he hung up on me. One of the most important things I did, and I got lucky, is I need a lawyer. I can't do this by myself. Paul Castellaro began work on this case with me. We were a team in late 1981. Paul was able to draw up a very compelling writ of habeas corpus. And we got a hearing in federal court for the federal district judge to consider and review all the documented evidence as well as witness testimony, post-conviction witness testimony. We put Kevin Kelly on the stand. He had to account for what we knew to be his subordination of perjury. And I almost felt sorry for him by the time Paul got through with him, but I didn't. On July 6th, 1983, 3 or 4 months after the hearing, Honorable District Judge Frederick B. Lacey reversed the conviction and found as a fact that DeLisante lied to stay out of prison and that the prosecutor knew that he had lied and supported perjury. And on July 26, 1983, several weeks later, Paul Castellaro and I went down to Trenton State Prison and picked Chiefy up, a free and exonerated man, and brought him home to his wife in Newark that glorious day. Up until that point, it was the best day by far of my entire life. Now, during the 2.5 years I was working for Chiefy, I had met 3 other New Jersey lifers who I had come to believe were also innocent. And all 3 were asking me to please do for them what I had done for Chiefy after we freed him. Now we come to another crossroads, which is in July of 1983. Chiefy's freed. I had finished my Master Divinity degree program. That was completed at the same time. But at that time, I was broke. However, just at that time, now I have a choice to make. Am I going to now go on and get ordained as a church pastor? Or what am I going to do with these 3 other men? Just when I'm struggling with that decision, I received a $10,000 tax-free gift from my mother and father. Dad, they had come into some extraordinary income from an old investment they had made years before, and they gave each of us 3 kids a $10,000 tax-free gift. I looked at that as manna from heaven and seed money to begin what I later called Centurion Ministries. I decided to establish a nonprofit organization called Centurion Ministries, and I named it Centurion after the centurion. In the Gospel of Luke, the centurion standing at the foot of the crucified Christ looks up and says, surely this one was innocent. That's where the name comes from. Then I began work. I started work on those three cases. Eventually, we freed all three. Rene Santana was freed in February of 86. Nate Walker was freed in November of 86. And Damaso Vega was freed in November of 1989.
5: And a terrific job on the storytelling and production by Faith Buchanan and Robbie Davis. And a special thanks to Jim McCluskey for his work with Chiefy and with so many others. Centurion has freed 67 men and women serving life sentences. And all, again, because he answered God's calls. Who am I? He asked. What do I believe? And what does God require of me? When challenged by Chiefy. And Isaiah chapter 59 provided the answer for him. God had sent a sign to me, he said. That word, intervene, just kept calling at me. And by the way, you can get to Jim's organization, Centurion, at centurion.org. Jim McCluskey's story here on Our American Stories. 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
13: I'm meteorologist Hunter McCullough with Northern News Now. For the rest of the afternoon, expecting mostly clear to partly cloudy skies, temperatures in the upper 70s to low 80s, and we'll be seeing those low temperatures getting down into the 50s. Some patchy, dense fog is possible again into the overnight hours. Into our Tuesday, starting off with plenty of sunshine, clouds will start to increase towards the afternoon and the evening. High temperatures back into the 70s to near 80. With Northern News Now, I'm Hunter McCullough for 610 FM 103.9 KDAL.
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14: KDAL. NBC News Radio, I'm Scott Carr. Defendant Dwayne Davis has been found guilty for the murder of rapper Tupac Shakur near the Las Vegas Strip.
15: We, the jury in the above-entitled case, find the defendant Dwayne Keith Davis as follows. Count one, murder with use of a deadly weapon. Guilty of first-degree murder with use of a deadly weapon.
14: Davis is the only person ever charged in the murder. He now faces life in prison. Flash flooding in the Grand Canyon left at least two people dead. One person is still left unaccounted for. Incident Commander Dave Black says a man's body was recovered along the Colorado River. He says the flooding has damaged a key water pipeline serving tourists. Now the park has limited water resources ahead of the Labor Day weekend.
16: We are building out a structural assessment team, so that'll be put together in the next few days to assess landing pads, buildings. We've lost numerous bridges in the canyon. A lot of damage, so we will have those assets here to figure out what recovery looks like.
14: In Massachusetts, jury deliberations will pick up again on Tuesday for the triple murder trial of Lindsey Clancy. The jury started deliberations last Thursday. Clancy has admitted to strangling her three young children in 2023, but is pleading not guilty to three counts of first-degree murder. The defense claims Clancy suffered from a postpartum psychotic break. Washington Secretary of State is criticizing investigations being conducted by the Department of Homeland Security into possible election fraud in Washington and eight other states. Secretary Steve Hobbs says he learned about the investigations through media reports and that his office has not been contacted by DHS. He says voter fraud is extremely rare in Washington. Between 2008 and 2025, there's been five cases of voter fraud out of 90 million ballots cast. He calls the investigation a waste of taxpayer money. Scott Carr, NBC News Radio.
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14: Forecasters say it's still a ways away, but the remnants of Tropical Storm Dolly could start to douse South Florida starting Friday.
21: They're really looking at a lot of activity, mainly in the afternoon and evenings each day this weekend.
14: Meteorologist George Rizzuto with the National Weather Service says the system currently to the north of the Dominican Republic has only a low chance of redevelopment and may help to relieve general drought in the region.
21: Any rain from an undeveloped system would be good news. We do get thunderstorms basically every afternoon down here in the summer, so that's really just going to enhance that activity.
14: The National Hurricane Center's issued tropical storm warnings for parts of the upper Texas and southwestern Louisiana coast. As a potential hurricane does take aim at Southern California by the end of the week.
22: The weather system is currently a tropical disturbance. Weather prediction models show the eye of the storm has a strong chance of forming off the coast of Baja California by Thursday. The National Hurricane Center predicts an 80% chance of a tropical depression with wind speeds below 38 miles per hour forming in the area by tomorrow and a 90% chance of it forming in the next 7 days. The storm could develop into a hurricane by Friday or Saturday and make landfall in Southern California as a tropical storm, bringing heavy rain, extreme humidity, and potential flooding to the region. I'm Daniel Martindale.
14: The Republican National Committee has released some details about its first midterm convention in September, a two-day event in Dallas, they say September 9th and 10th, but some in the party are frustrated, telling the Hill candidates and incumbents have not had enough time to plan for it because it came together so quickly and at a high price tag for lawmakers. Reports say members of the House will have to pay $25,000 each to attend. In football, oddsmakers had already given the L.A. Rams a slight edge over the Buffalo Bills and Baltimore Ravens to win Super Bowl 61. But the addition of a 10-time Pro Bowlers put them way out in front. Now the Rams are the overwhelming betting favorite to win Super Bowl 61 after the signing of unretired defensive tackle Aaron Donald. Scott Carr, NBC News Radio.
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5: 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Harriet Tubman is one of the giants of American history, a fearless visionary who led scores of her fellow slaves to freedom. Here to tell the story is Kate Clifford Larson, author of Bound for the Promised Land, Harriet Tubman, Portrait of an American Hero. Let's take a listen.
23: I had my MBA. I was working for an investment bank in the late 1980s, and I decided that I just wasn't happy doing that. And my passion was really history. So I went to Simmons University here in Boston. And my daughter was 7 years old at the time and in second grade. And she came home with a little biography of Harriet Tubman. They start in second grade with all those, you know, American hero biographies. And while I knew who Harriet Tubman was, and I knew the contours of her life, that she was an enslaved person and escaped and was a conductor on the Underground Railroad, reading the little book with my daughter just sparked something in me, and I wanted to know more. And my daughter was so thrilled about the story of Harriet Tubman. So there was just something, there was something about Harriet, I'll just say it, something about her. So here I am in this graduate program, and I thought, well, I'm going to read an adult biography of Harriet Tubman. Well, in the 1990s, the only adult biographies were a couple that were written in the 19th century and one written in 1943. And my professors at Simmons were stunned. They were like, this can't be possible. She's so famous. How is it that there's no modern adult biography? And that set me on my path to discovering Harriet Tubman's life. And fortunately, I live in New England, and all the abolitionists that Tubman ended up connecting with once she escaped slavery, they lived here, they wrote letters all the time, they kept diaries and journals, and they published interviews with Harriet Tubman when they got to know her. So there was a treasure trove of information here that I could use to research her life. And I went on to the University of New Hampshire to work on my doctoral dissertation on Tubman. And it was there that I really became even more intrigued by the complexity of her life and how this 5-foot-tall, formerly enslaved woman was able to accomplish so much. And she was not literate in the traditional sense. She couldn't read or write, and yet she did amazing things. And I discovered so much about her that had never been uncovered before. And part of that was my journey to the Eastern Shore of Maryland, where she was born and raised as an enslaved child and young adult. We discovered that she was born in late February, early March, 1822. There was a record of a midwife payment on March 15th to help Tubman's mother, Rit, give birth. Her parents, Ben and Rit Ross, were enslaved by different enslavers, but they were able to live together on one plantation. They had 9 children. Tubman was the 5th of 9. She had 4 brothers and 4 sisters, and they called her Minty when she was born. Her mother's enslaver, Edward Brodus, came of age after Tubman was born, and he had been raised in a household with a stepfather who was very wealthy. He was one of the most wealthy slaveholders in Dorchester County on the Eastern Shore at the time. So Edward moved from a grand house and a 1,000-acre plantation to this little tiny farm in Bucktown. But what he was rich in was enslaved people. So little Minty's there with her mother and siblings, and it was a difficult transition to be taken away from their father, Ben, and brought to this area in Bucktown. And Edward was not a very smart guy, and he was spoiled, and he didn't really know how to run a farm. So he started leasing out his enslaved people to area farmers, and, you know, he would get paid for it. And he started leasing little Minty when she was 6 years old to neighbors. And Tubman later is quoted as saying that Edward Brodus wasn't physically cruel to them, emotionally cruel, certainly, but it was these temporary masters that they were hired out to that were incredibly cruel. And she bore the scars of whippings that she received at the age of 6 until the day she died at the age of 91 on her back and her neck. So it was a horrific childhood. Taken away from her mother and her siblings. She talked about crying at night, missing them so much. I mean, it's just a horrible experience for a child and for a mother who had to watch her children taken away from her, and she couldn't take care of them. She couldn't protect them. So when Tubman was taken away from her mother when she was a small child, it was so painful. And she would tell audiences about, you know, missing her mother so much, and she just wanted to curl up into her mother's bed, but her mother didn't have a bed. She said that her mother slept on straw. And she also talked about the horror of 3 of her sisters being sold away, and that she would have nightmares about the horsemen coming and taking them away, and her parents screaming and yelling. Just horrible, horrible scenes, you can imagine, of losing your sisters. And she never knew what happened to them again. And 2 of them left behind little children, too. Tubman's childhood was pretty tough, and she survived. And that's because her parents struggled to make sure that she was protected and that she was educated. And she did that. They did that by relying on a community of free and enslaved Black people in the area that could watch out for her when her parents couldn't be there. They taught her how to survive in those fields and in the woods, and to navigate the water and the marshes, and how to learn how to watch people without being noticed, sort of to read the moods of white enslavers to protect herself.
5: And you're listening to Kate Clifford Larson tell the story of Harriet Tubman. There is and was something about Harriet indeed. When we come back, more of the story of Harriet Tubman here on Our American Stories. 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
13: I'm meteorologist Hunter McCullough with Northern News Now. For the rest of the afternoon, expecting mostly clear to partly cloudy skies, temperatures in the upper 70s to low 80s, then we'll be seeing those low temperatures getting down into the 50s. Some patchy, dense fog is possible again into the overnight hours. Into our Tuesday, starting off with plenty of sunshine, clouds will start to increase towards the afternoon and the evening. High temperatures back into the 70s to near 80. With Northern News Now, I'm Hunter McCullough for 610 FM 103.9 KDAL.
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5: And we continue with Our American Stories and with Kate Clifford Larson, author of Bound for the Promised Land, Harriet Tubman, Portrait of an American Hero. 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Let's return to Kate.
23: When she was about 13 years old, she was leased again to another farmer in the Bucktown area. And she tells this story several times in different interviews and in front of audiences that would come in the North to listen to her after she escaped slavery. She says she was a young teenager, and she describes her hair as like a large afro, very bushy. And it was also greasy because she would wipe her hands in her hair after she ate. It's the late fall, and she was ordered to break flax in the barnyard area. And so she's beating the flax, and little bits of the flax are flying up in the air along with the dust and the dirt from the barnyard, and it settled in her hair. At that moment, the plantation cook came to her and asked her to go to the Bucktown store with her to get things for the kitchen. And Minty, who was 13 years old, did not want to go because her hair was messy and she was embarrassed. Which is so interesting when you think about it, because every 13-year-old girl would understand that and identify that. This is the human being, Harriet Tubman. She was a teenager once, too, and worried about her hair. So the cook was insistent, so Minty grabbed a shawl from a peg in the kitchen and wrapped her hair and her head with this shawl. And they went to the store, and when they approached, there was an altercation happening at the store. A young enslaved man had fled his work assignment in the field, and the overseer or the plantation manager had chased him to the store. And the young man had run into the back of the store. There was a back door and a front door. And as Minty entered the store, he came running out of the store, so Minty stepped aside to let him flee. And as she stepped back into the doorway, the overseer had grabbed a 2-pound weight from one of the scales on the store counter. and he heaved it, threw it, intending to hit the young man, but because Minty had stepped back in the door, it slammed right into her head. She described how she collapsed unconscious on the floor, and that weight had cracked her skull. She credited her hair and that scarf as saving her life that day. They carried her back to the plantation and they laid her out on the seat of a loom, which is like a long piano bench. And she laid there for a day and a half, in and out of consciousness. The plantation owner came into the kitchen and ordered her back into the fields. So she went back out profoundly injured, but she describes in these speeches about the blood and the sweat streaming down her face until she collapsed unconscious again. So she was returned to her enslaver, Edward Brodus, and her mother, who spent several months nursing her back to health. And she emerged with epileptic seizures as a result of that head injury. And the seizures also brought on strong visionary activity and hallucinations. She would have seizures and have these dreams of flying above the earth, hearing angels sing and God speaking to her. She was hired out to more people, including a family that lived near where her father was still living and working. And that was fortuitous for her because she got to be with him again. This family, the Stewart family that she was leased to, they were one of the wealthiest in the county. And she worked in the house and then in their fields. And she became so strong, she started working on their docks as a stevedore, loading and unloading their boats. And she was the marvel of people. They just couldn't believe this tiny 5 foot tall person could pick up these barrels and do the work of a man. She also learned amazing things while on those docks. She met and talked with black mariners called blackjacks. And they were a vital part of the black world in the Chesapeake, in the Atlantic, in states up and down the eastern seaboard, because they could carry messages. They knew where the safe places were, where there was danger. They helped people escape on their boats. So she learned that information from them. At the same time, she was also learning how to navigate by understanding the constellations and being able to read the night sky. So she's developing these literacies that aren't the written word, but they are literacies to read the fields and the forest, the water, the night sky, the clouds, the sun. All of that became her classroom and her lessons. She eventually was able to hire herself by paying Brodus $60 a year, and then she charged for her labor and earned enough money to buy 2 head of oxen, which increased her opportunities. She was an entrepreneur, and she met a free black man by the name of John Tubman, who was freeborn of free parents. Half the black population on the Eastern Shore was free. And so they married in 1844, and she changed her name from Minty to Harriet, so she became Harriet Tubman. And at one point in the late 1840s, Edward Brodus decided to sell her because he was tired of her being sick all the time. And so Tubman later told an interviewer that she prayed to God to convert Edward Brodus to a Christian. Now, Edward Brodus was, he belonged to the Episcopal Church or the Baptist Church down the road. But in her mind, real Christians did not enslave people. So she prayed to God to convert him so that he wouldn't sell her, that he would set her free. But he didn't. And then she prayed, if you can't convert him, kill him, Lord, kill him. And then he died. And she thought, oh no, that was wrong of me. I never should have done that. She felt tremendous guilt, because then it set in motion that many of her siblings were going to be sold to pay the debts of the estate. So Tubman knew she was going to be sold. And for most Upper South enslaved people, that was a death sentence, to be sold to the Deep South. The average life expectancy for an enslaved person from the Chesapeake sold to Mississippi or Louisiana or Alabama was about 7 years. So she and her two brothers, Ben and Henry, decided to flee instead. But they got confused about which way to go. They were afraid. So they came back after 2 or 3 weeks after hiding out. But Tubman just knew that she had to have liberty or death. That was it, liberty or death. So she struck out on her own. And she contacted a local Quaker woman who had indicated to her at some earlier time that she would help Tubman if she wanted to escape. So Tubman went to her. The woman said, please just sweep the front yard so it looks like I've hired you and wait till my husband comes home and he will take you to the next stop. And he came home and he put her in a secret compartment in his wagon and he took her to the next house where like-minded people lived and they helped Tubman find her way all the way to Philadelphia. And when she got there, she says in an interview that she felt like she was in heaven and that the sun shone brightly like gold. And it was just an amazing feeling. But then all of a sudden, it wasn't so amazing because everybody she loved was still in Maryland and still enslaved. So she decided right then and there, she was going to go back and rescue them. And I know that practically every enslaved person who fled had those same feelings, but practically all of them did not go back because it was so dangerous. But she did.
5: And what a remarkable piece of storytelling by Kate Clifford Larson, author of Bound for the Promised Land, Harriet Tubman, Portrait of an American Hero. And my goodness, that prayer, what a paralyzing thing to have happen, and the consequences. And what a story about what Quakers did all over this country, white Quakers, by the way, doing this for enslaved black people and risking their lives doing it. A remarkable story, the story of Harriet Tubman, continues here on Our American Stories.

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4: NBC News Radio, I'm Scott Carr. Defendant Dwayne Davis has been found guilty for the murder of rapper Tupac Shakur. Davis had been accused of orchestrating the killing in 1996 near the Las Vegas Strip. He's the only person ever charged in the murder. Now Davis could face life behind bars. The search and recovery continues in the Grand Canyon after flash flooding killed at least two people. A man's body was found along the Colorado River. It's not clear when or where the second body was found. Officials say the flooding's damaged a key water pipeline that served tourists. Now the park has limited resources just ahead of the Labor Day weekend. The Secretary of the U.S. Army, Dan Driscoll, has submitted his resignation to President Trump. The White House confirms that. It comes after months of reported tension between Driscoll and the Secretary of War, Pete Hegseth. His departure leaves the Army without a Senate-confirmed leader. Scott Carr, NBC News Radio.
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9: 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Harriet Tubman escaped into the free

0: state of Pennsylvania in 1849. But her victory was followed up by her realization that everyone she loved was still in Maryland and still enslaved. Let's return to Kate Clifford Larson, author of Bound for the Promised Land, Harriet Tubman, Portrait of an American Hero.
1: So she decided right then and there she was going to go back and rescue them. And I know that practically every enslaved person who fled had those same feelings, but practically all of them did not go back because it was so dangerous. But she did. And over 10 years, she returned 13 times and rescued about 60 or 70 of her family and friends, and gave instructions to about 70 more who found their way to freedom on their own following her Underground Railroad. This is what that famous network was called, of people and places, roads and pathways, the Underground Railroad to freedom. So she escaped in the late fall of 1849. She settles in Philadelphia and she starts planning and scheming how she's going to rescue her family. And the first person she rescues is her niece, Keziah Jolly Boley, and Keziah's two little children, James Alfred and little baby Araminta. And Keziah was scheduled to be sold on the auction block in front of the Cambridge, Dorchester County courthouse. And Tubman heard through the grapevine that this was going to happen because they would post notices in newspapers for a month ahead of time that there was going to be a sale and who would be sold and things like that. So she learned through the grapevine. And Keziah was married to a free black man named John, who was a ship carpenter. So he too was connected to the black maritime world. So the auction starts, and John bid on his wife and children. He didn't have any money, but nobody knew that. He just bid on his children. He was a free man. He could bid on whoever he wanted. So he bid, and the auctioneer closed the auction. And instead of asking for payment, the auctioneer went to lunch. And so Keziah and the two children and John fled to a house nearby. We don't know which house nearby. And later that evening, he put them in a boat and sailed them the 90 miles to Baltimore, where Tubman met them on the waterfront. And from there, she got them to Philadelphia and then to Canada. And I often thought, gee, you know, was the auctioneer in on it? He didn't ask for payment. Like, he would have asked everybody else for payment right away. So what was that all about? The Quakers certainly could provide a lot of money, and running a network did cost a lot of money. And for Tubman, her rescue missions would cost anywhere from $30 to $100. So she had to earn that money by working herself, fundraising with Quakers, with other abolitionists, and she was pretty good at it, raising the money. Sometimes she didn't have enough money. She tells a terrible story about her sister Rachel. She kept returning to the Eastern Shore to rescue her sister Rachel, and Rachel had two little children. And every time Tubman tried to rescue her, Rachel wouldn't leave because Eliza Brodus had separated her from her children, and she would not leave her children behind. And the last rescue mission that Tubman attempted was in 1860. She arrived in Dorchester County and discovered her sister had died. And she needed $30 to bribe someone so she could get the two little children, and she didn't have the $30, so the children stayed enslaved. So money mattered to pay bribes, to buy tickets, food, you know, transportation. It was necessary. It wasn't just free. Thomas Garrett was one of those. He was a famous Underground Railroad agent in Wilmington, Delaware, Quaker man. He was an Underground Railroad agent for 40 years. He's credited with helping 2,500, 3,000 people. And so she became very close to Thomas Garrett, and she would arrive in his home or his office, and she would say, "I had a dream that you had $25 for me." And sure enough, he'd have the $25 for her. Thomas Garrett admired Tubman's faith. It spoke to him because he was a deeply faithful Quaker. And he wrote in a letter that he had never met anyone of any color that had more confidence in the voice of God than Harriet Tubman. And then other Underground Railroad agents in New York City, they wrote about how she would come to their office and ask for money, and they'd say, "Well, we don't have any money today." So she would sit there and wait until people came in and they would give her money. the abolitionists in Boston, like William Lloyd Garrison, you know, one of the greatest abolitionists of all time, who published a newspaper for 30, 40 years called The Liberator. He was a radical man, and he loved Harriet Tubman, and so did his wife, and their children and grandchildren loved Tubman. And even though he was in some ways not a religious man, but he had this profound faith. He knew the Bible. He had memorized the Bible, so he understood the words of the Bible. And he recognized that Tubman lived the Bible. She lived a true life directed by God, and she had a moral center that he didn't find in many people. Her faith was... it was an integral part of her life. It was just so much of her being. And after her head injury and she recovered, her spirituality just blossomed. And that faith of hers fortified her in profound ways to survive. And she had this confidence that God was protecting her and guiding her. He may not have worked as quickly as she hoped, but she always had confidence that he would stand by her and help her. And she talks about it in many of her lectures and interviews. When she fled the first time, you know, or she escaped successfully, she met white women in Philadelphia, and that was one of the visions that she had seen ahead of time, that when she crossed the line into Pennsylvania, there were white women waiting to embrace her. She talks about some of her rescue missions. There was one where she was leading several men. They were escaping, and she suddenly had this feeling that God was protecting her and told her to go a different direction. They had to cross a stream, and of course they could not swim. Most people in the 19th century could not swim, and the men were afraid to follow her, and she said she prayed to God to protect her, and she walked across the stream, water up to her neck, but she did not drown, and then the men followed her. So she was always looking to her faith and her confidence that God was going to protect her. And I don't think any of us can argue with that, whether you believe or not, because she was protected. You know, she never lost a passenger, as she frequently said. And she survived to be 91 years old through extraordinary circumstances that most of us never would have survived. Tubman tells this story about being on a train and overhearing two men discussing a reward poster and wondering if she was the woman in the poster that was an enslaved person that had run away. And she had a newspaper in her hand, and they decided it couldn't be her that was described in the poster, because obviously Tubman could read because she had a newspaper in her hand. And she said something to the effect that she didn't know if it was upside down or not. She just was praying that it was the right side up and they wouldn't take a close look.
0: And you're listening to Kate Clifford Larson tell the story of Harriet Tubman in this particular part of the story of her faith. And by the way, Thomas Garrett is worthy of many books. I've read a couple, but now I want to reread them because, my goodness, a single man, a Quaker, working in the Underground Railroad, responsible for 2,500 slaves being liberated. And what a testament to faith and the power of faith. And what Garrett said was he never knew anyone with more confidence in the voice of God than Harriet Tubman. Garrett knew the Bible. Harriet lived it. When we come back, more of this remarkable story with Kate Clifford Larson telling the story of Harriet Tubman here on Our American Story.
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0: And we continue with our American stories and the story of Harriet Tubman. Let's return to Kate Clifford Larson with more of this remarkable story.
1: Tubman carried a pistol, and actually one of her family descendants still owns the pistol. And she used it mostly as protection from slave catchers who roamed all over the place in the South because, you know, they were young men in particular. The rewards were high. You know, $400, they could buy a farm and support their family. So young men would do that before they'd become farmers or do something else. So they were everywhere. And so she carried a revolver for that purpose. And she did say in an interview that she also had it just in case one of the freedom seekers that she was helping escape decided to turn back, because it was scary. And some were worried that if they got caught there, they would be in more trouble. So she apparently did point it at one man in particular who was tired and afraid and he wanted to go back. And she pointed the pistol at his head and said, "Die here or come along." I don't know if she would actually have done it. I don't know, but she probably would have now that I really think about it, because she wasn't going to risk everything and everybody for one person. And people were betrayed all the time on the Underground Railroad by loved ones, by supposed helpers. She had to be very careful who she trusted, who she allowed to join her groups going north, because she couldn't afford to be betrayed. So she had a lot of support in the north. And it is interesting, for those of you who have seen the Forrest Gump story, the movie, where he meets all the famous people of the time period, this is Tubman. She meets the wealthiest, the most important, the most politically savvy people in the country. She meets them and they are overwhelmed by her. And she did meet John Brown, the famous John Brown, who led the raid at Harper's Ferry in 1859. She had settled most of her freedom seekers that she rescued in Canada, where they were safer. And she had a little house there she was renting in the late 1850s. And they met at her house. He had been told he had to meet her, that she could help him with his plans for his raid. So he goes to her little house in St. Catharines in Ontario, Canada. And she meets him and he comes in and he calls her General Tubman, which is such a term of respect for a white man to call a little petite black woman a general. Is just stunning. And she loved him. She thought he was the most amazing white man ever because he was willing to die for her. And she worked to help recruit people that would join him on his raid. She was supposed to join him supposedly, but she did not. Some people think that she was sick. I kind of think that she was savvy enough to know that maybe this isn't going to work. I need to protect myself. But she said that his dying was sort of the best thing that happened, because it moved us closer to ending slavery. The Civil War started not too long after that, and she thought he was a martyr for the cause, and she was devoted to his memory for the rest of her life. The Civil War, she decided that she wanted to continue her battle against slavery on the battlefield. And Governor Andrew of Massachusetts had met her, another powerful politician who just was stunned by her brilliance. And he made arrangements to send her to South Carolina to be a spy. And she did. She went down there and she had a group of 8 male scouts that worked with her. And in the past few years, some documents have been discovered at the Massachusetts Historical Society in John Andrews' papers, where he directs her down to the South and getting arrangements for her to take a train and someone's going to accompany her. And also a letter written to Andrew by one of his aides who was observing what was going on in South Carolina in Hilton Head. And he was visiting with General David Hunter. And as he's approaching the tent, what does he see but David Hunter, General Hunter, standing at attention with a pitcher of water in his hands. And there is Harriet Tubman sitting down and he's serving her water. Just, I mean, think of the time period, a general serving. And as the letter writer said, it was as if he was her servant. She helped lead a raid during the Civil War, Colonel James Montgomery and 150 of his men up the Combee River, where they raided plantations and liberated 750 some odd people. And that was written up in newspapers around the country, and the lead of the newspaper, the article titles were "The Black She Moses," and she was credited with doing the raid. It's still incredible, that time period, they were giving credit to a black woman. So after the Civil War, she moved home to Auburn, New York, where she had purchased a beautiful 7-acre farm from William Henry Seward's wife. Seward was Lincoln's Secretary of State. And her house was filled with family members and other people who had no place to stay. And they had moved from Canada to live in this home in Auburn. And the first couple of years, it was really difficult. They had little money. There were a lot of people in the house. And so they starved a lot. And Tubman talks about bartering with people so she could get food. And they broke down the fences on the farm so they would have wood to heat their home during the winter. Auburn, New York is really cold and snowy in the wintertime. So they struggled. Local people did help Tubman and her family a lot, and they had jobs that they, periodically they had different jobs that they could earn money. But it was a difficult time for her. And then it was a sort of a thing after the Civil War, some formerly enslaved people and abolitionists were writing memoirs, and someone thought of the idea of having Tubman write hers or have someone write it for her. So they brought on a woman by the name of Sarah Bradford, who lived nearby in Geneva, New York. She was a sometimes author, Victorian author, and so she was tasked with writing this book. That book sold, and that money was used to help support Tubman and to pay off her mortgage that she had to the Seward family for her home. And then the biography was reprinted in 1886 to raise money for Tubman again, and that was retitled Harriet, the Moses of Her People. And then it was reissued in 1896, and then in 1901, it was reissued again, but it had an appendix that has even more stories in it. So those out there who are interested in some of that original primary sources about Tubman should look at the 1901 version, because it has some great stories in it as well. So when Sarah Bradford was working on the biography for Tubman in 1868, she got in touch with people that had known Tubman before the Civil War. And one of them was the famous Frederick Douglass, who actually was born and raised on the eastern shore of Maryland, not too far from where Tubman was born and raised. And he became this great orator and abolitionist. So Sarah Bradford asked him to write a letter so she could insert it in this little biography of Tubman. And so this is part of what he wrote. The difference between us is very marked. Most that I have done and suffered in the service of our cause has been in public, and I have received much encouragement at every step of the way. You, on the other hand, have labored in a private way. I have wrought in the day, you in the night. I have had the applause of the crowd and the satisfaction that comes of being approved by the multitude, while the most that you have done has been witnessed by a few trembling, scared and footsore bondmen and women whom you have led out of the house of bondage, and whose heartfelt God bless you has been your only reward. The midnight sky and the silent stars have been the witnesses of your devotion to freedom and of your heroism. It's just remarkable that she moved people. There was something about Harriet that just moved people. And since then, people have never forgotten her. And when she died in 1913 at the age of 91 in Auburn, the people in the house that were with her when she passed were singing Swing Low, Sweet Chariot. And she did tell them that she was preparing a place for them, that she would be there waiting for them.
0: And a terrific job on the production by Greg Hengler. And a special thanks to Kate Clifford Larson and her book, Bound for the Promised Land, Harriet Tubman, Portrait of an American Hero. And go to all the places you go to get your books. The local bookstore is always best. Amazon, again, wherever you get your books. Bound for the Promised Land, Harriet Tubman, Portrait of an American Hero. And it's so appropriate that Swing Low, Sweet Chariot would be that last song associated with her to end her life and begin her new one in heaven. And what words Frederick Douglass wrote. My goodness, I was tearing up just listening to it. So powerful and so true that the famous get the credit, but she was doing things, well, she was just doing things for the Lord. The story of Harriet Tubman here on Our American Stories.
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20: I'm meteorologist Hunter McCullough with Northern News Now. For the rest of the afternoon, expecting mostly clear to partly cloudy skies, temperatures in the upper 70s to low 80s, then we'll be seeing those low temperatures getting down into the 50s. Some patchy, dense fog is possible again into the overnight hours. Into our Tuesday, starting off with plenty of sunshine, clouds will start to increase towards the afternoon and the evening. High temperatures back into the 70s to near 80. With Northern News Now, I'm Hunter McCullough for 610 FM 103.9 KD.
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21: NBC News Radio, I'm Tammy Trujillo. Jury deliberations resumed Tuesday in the Massachusetts triple murder trial of Lindsay Clancy. Clancy admits to strangling her three young children in 2023, but pleaded not guilty to three counts of first-degree murder by reason of insanity. Prosecutors allege the killings were premeditated, while the defense says Clancy suffered a postpartum psychotic break. Jurors may consider murder, manslaughter, or not guilty verdicts based on a lack of criminal responsibility. President Trump says the U.S. will still smack Iran, even with the regime on the verge of collapse. Trump was asked by reporters at the White House Monday about his warning concerning a new U.S. strike.
22: Their Navy is gone, their Air Force is gone, their surveillance equipment is almost entirely gone. That doesn't mean we won't smack them. We'll see what happens.
21: His warning came after the U.S. and Iran exchanged strikes late on Sunday night. One person remains unaccounted for after deadly flash flooding struck Grand Canyon National Park over the weekend. Incident Commander Dave Black says rangers used the park's permit system to narrow down the list of individuals who might still be missing. Search and rescue operations continue Tuesday morning after being stalled by another flash flood warning on Monday. Singer Lionel Richie is reportedly in the ICU of a St. Louis hospital. Sharon Reardon has that story.
23: Richie checked himself into the hospital after Saturday night's show at the Muni in Forest Park, with some sources citing dehydration. Fans who were there told TMZ that Richie appeared out of breath towards the end of the night and had to sit in a chair to perform the final song. TMZ reports sources close to Richie say He's hoping to be discharged sometime on Tuesday. I'm Sharon Reardon.
21: Tuesday is primary day in Massachusetts. The highest profile race is between 80-year-old incumbent Ed Markey and 47-year-old Congressman Seth Moulton for the Democratic nomination for the U.S. Senate. Voters will also pick nominees in congressional districts for governor and other state and local offices. You're listening to the latest from NBC News Radio.
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21: The Republican National Committee is releasing details about its first midterm convention in September. Scott Carr reports.
4: It's expected to be a two-day event, September 9th and 10th in Dallas, to energize and encourage Republicans to get out the vote. But some in the party are frustrated, telling the Hill that candidates and incumbents haven't had enough time to plan for the convention. Since it came together so quickly and at a high price tag for lawmakers, members of the House must reportedly shell out $25,000 to attend. In Washington, I'm Scott Carr.
21: The Supreme Court's giving the green light to President Trump's White House ballroom. The High Court ruled 5-4 on Monday to grant Trump's emergency request to block a lower court ruling that would have stopped construction. The ruling all but assures Trump will be able to complete the project by the end of his term before any of the challenges are resolved. Chief Justice John Roberts joined the court's three liberal justices in dissent. Washington Governor Bob Ferguson is adding five counties to the wildfire state of emergency. Brad Ford has that story.
6: The addition of Benton, Columbia, Grant, Kittitas, and Whitman counties brings to 12 the number of counties, along with three tribal nations covered under the order. The State Individual Assistance Program and the Family Emergency Assistance Program are extended for 2 months. It also extends two housing protections until September 30th. Landlords can't treat wildfire displacement as abandonment, and tenants can't be evicted for taking in people and pets displaced by the wildfires. I'm Brad Ford.
21: Legal access to medical marijuana is helping blue-collar workers avoid taking sick days. According to a new study co-authored by University of Georgia researchers, data on over 20 million workers showed medical marijuana led to a 7% drop in sick time. Within that group, missed days plunged by over a third, specifically for factory assemblers, plant hands, and heavy machine operators. States with recreational laws, however, showed no similar drop in missed shifts. Researchers emphasize that data tracks broad attendance patterns rather than on-the-clock drug use. Tammy Trujillo, NBC News Radio.
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1: NBC News Radio, I'm Tammy Trujillo. One person remains unaccounted for after deadly flash flooding struck Grand Canyon National Park over the weekend. Incident Commander Dave Black says rangers used the park's permit system to narrow down the list of individuals who might still be missing. Search and rescue operations continue Tuesday morning after being stalled by another flash flood warning on Monday. Army Secretary Dan Driscoll has submitted his resignation to President Trump. This comes after months of reported tension between Driscoll and Secretary of War Pete Hegseth. His departure leaves the Army without a Senate-confirmed leader. The University of Tennessee football team will honor late country music star Dolly Parton this season. Volunteers head coach Josh Heupel says the team will wear special patches on the back of their helmets that feature a butterfly emblem, which is rooted in Dolly's brand. She was the commencement speaker for Tennessee's 2009 graduating class, receiving an honorary Doctor of Humane and Musical Letters. Tammy Trujillo, NBC News Radio.
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4: NBC News Radio, I'm Tammy Trujillo. One person remains unaccounted for after deadly flash flooding hit Grand Canyon National Park over the weekend. Incident Commander Dave Black says Rangers used the park's permit system to narrow down the list of individuals who still might be missing. Search and rescue operations continue Tuesday morning after being stalled by yet another flash flood warning on Monday. Army Secretary Dan Driscoll has submitted his resignation to President Trump. Scott Carr has more from Washington.
5: The White House has confirmed Driscoll's resignation. This comes after months of reported tension between Driscoll and the Secretary of War, Pete Hegseth. His departure leaves the Army without a Senate-confirmed leader as the U.S. looks to wrap up its war against Iran. Earlier this year, Hegseth had ousted General Randy George, a close friend of Driscoll's, as Army Chief of Staff, asking George to retire. I'm Scott Carr.
4: Jury deliberations resumed Tuesday in the Massachusetts double murder trial of Lindsay Clancy. The jury started deliberating late on Thursday. Clancy admits to strangling her three young children in 2023, but pleaded not guilty to three counts of first-degree murder by reason of insanity. Prosecutors allege the killings were premeditated, while the defense says Clancy suffered a postpartum psychotic break. Jurors may consider murder, manslaughter, or not guilty verdicts based on a lack of criminal responsibility. President Trump has endorsed a federal tax incentive for film and TV production. In a statement on Truth Social, he said he's going to suggest that Republicans and Democrats get together and immediately craft legislation to save the movie, television, and entertainment business in America. This comes after Trump repeatedly threatened to impose a 100% tariff on films made overseas last year. The University of Tennessee football team will honor late country music star Dolly Parton this season. The team will wear special patches on the back of their helmets featuring a butterfly emblem, which is rooted in Dolly's brand. 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
4: An FCC commissioner says President Trump's threat to report NBC News' Kristen Welker is dangerous. Chris Caraggio reports.
10: Trump said the FCC could investigate Welker after she said Trump-endorsed candidates have received mixed results in the midterm primary races. Ana Gomez, a Democratic commissioner for the FCC, wrote on X, "As I've said many times, the FCC has no authority to punish journalists this administration doesn't like." She continued to say that threatening press freedom undermines democracy. I'm Chris Caraggio.
4: Dwayne Davis has been found guilty for the murder of rapper Tupac Shakur. The jury deliberated just 3 hours before delivering that verdict inside a Las Vegas courtroom. Davis could now face life behind bars. He's accused of orchestrating the 1996 killing near the Las Vegas Strip. He's the only person ever charged in the murder. New Jersey and 21 other states have teamed up with the FTC to sue Amazon over claims the online retailer's been overcharging its advertisers. Levon Putney has those details.
11: State Attorney General Jennifer Davenport and her office's Consumer Affairs Division joined the bipartisan coalition arguing Amazon hid surcharges on over a half million small and medium-sized businesses to rake in tens of billions of dollars. The states and the feds also claim the e-commerce site rigged the auctions it uses to set advertisement prices, replace pricing results set at the auctions with inflated prices to pad profits, and then they accuse Amazon of changing the auction rules in 2019 to hide surcharges and gave false and misleading answers when asked if the format changed. No comment from Amazon. I'm Levon Putney.
4: Lionel Messi is retiring from the Argentina national soccer team. He says it's a decision that hurts, but understands it's the right time. He won the World Cup with Argentina in 2022 and is coming off leading Argentina to a second place finish at this summer's World Cup, where he also won the Silver Ball and Silver Boot Awards. Messi will continue to play for MLS club Inter Miami. Tammy Trujillo, NBC News Radio.
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1: NBC News Radio, I'm Tammy Trujillo. One person remains unaccounted for after deadly flash flooding hit Grand Canyon National Park over the weekend. Incident Commander Dave Blax's Rangers used the park's permit system to narrow down the list of individuals who might still be missing. Search and rescue operations will resume Tuesday morning after being stalled by another flash flood warning on Monday. The Supreme Court is giving the green light to President Trump's White House ballroom. The High Court ruled 5-4 Monday to grant Trump's emergency request to block a lower court ruling that would have stopped construction. The ruling all but assures Trump will be able to complete the project by the end of his term before any of the challenges are resolved. Gas prices are ticking back up ahead of the Labor Day holiday weekend. AAA reports the national average cost of a gallon of regular gas was $4.08 on Monday. Crude oil prices are seeing a jump following renewed military action between the U.S. and Iran. Tammy Trujillo, NBC News Radio.
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9: NBC News Radio, I'm Tammy Trujillo. One person remains unaccounted for after deadly flash flooding struck Grand Canyon National Park over the weekend. Incident Commander Dave Black says rangers used the park's permit system to narrow down the list of individuals who might still be missing. They cross-checked permits, vehicle information, and family contacts to ensure everyone else had safely exited the area. They say current tips give them no reason to believe more than one person remains unaccounted for. Two people have been confirmed dead. Search and rescue operations will continue today after being stalled by another flash flood warning on Monday. The Supreme Court's giving the green light to President Trump's White House ballroom. The High Court ruled 5-4 on Monday to grant Trump's emergency request to block a lower court ruling that would have stopped construction. The ruling all but assures Trump will be able to complete the project by the end of his term before any of the challenges are resolved. Chief Justice John Roberts joined the court's three liberal justices in the dissent. The death toll in the Nepal-Tibet border region after destructive floods is now over 930. Officials say more than 4,400 people are still missing. At least 85 Americans are among those missing as of Sunday. Gas prices are ticking back up ahead of the Labor Day weekend. AAA says the national average cost of a gallon of regular gas was $4.08 to start the week off Monday. This comes as crude oil prices are also seeing a jump following renewed military action between the U.S. and Iran. Your waist size may reveal risks missed by BMI alone. That's according to researchers at Rutgers University, who say that while both are meant to detect unhealthy body fat, BMI doesn't tell you where that fat is located. If it's around your waist, it could suggest a higher risk of obesity and the complications associated with it, including heart disease and type 2 diabetes. So Rutgers researchers say if you need to loosen your belt, depending on how much you eat, pay attention to that and discuss it with your doctor, even if your BMI is in the normal range. You're listening to the latest from NBC News Radio.
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9: The Republican National Committee is releasing details about its first midterm convention in September. Scott Carr has details.
12: It's expected to be a two-day event, September 9th and 10th in Dallas, to energize and encourage Republicans to get out the vote. But some in the party are frustrated, telling the Hill that candidates and incumbents haven't had enough time to plan for the convention. Since it came together so quickly and at a high price tag for lawmakers, members of the House must reportedly shell out $25,000 to attend. In Washington, I'm Scott Carr.
9: Former New York Congressman George Santos is now banned from Kalshi for betting on himself. He was fined more than $70,000 by the prediction market for wagering he would not attend President Trump's State of the Union address after he announced he'd be there. Kalshi said it handed Santos its first ever lifetime ban due to his lack of cooperation in its probe. He was expelled from Congress in 2023 while under federal investigation for fraud. Washington Governor Bob Ferguson's adding five counties to the wildfire state of emergency. That story from Brad Ford.
13: The addition of Benton, Columbia, Grant, Kittitas, and Whitman counties brings to 12 the number of counties, along with three tribal nations covered under the order, the State Individual Assistance Program and the Family Emergency Assistance Program are extended for 2 months. It also extends two housing protections until September 30th. Landlords can't treat wildfire displacement as abandonment, and tenants can't be evicted for taking in people and pets displaced by the wildfires. I'm Brad Ford.
9: Prince Harry has reportedly written to the British government asking for increased security now that his family's back in the UK. The Sunday Times says in the letter, Harry says he was unaware of an Al-Qaeda threat made on his family back in 2023 and they need elevated protection. Private security guards are not allowed to be armed in the UK. Only police can carry guns. The decision about who gets royal and VIP security is handled by an independent body and not the government. Tammy Trujillo, NBC News Radio.
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1: NBC News Radio, I'm Tammy Trujillo. Army Secretary Dan Driscoll submitted his resignation to President Trump. It follows months of reported tension between Driscoll and Secretary of War Pete Hegseth. His departure leaves the Army without a Senate-confirmed leader as the U.S. looks to wrap up its war against Iran. 3 decades after his death, another chapter is coming to a close in the saga of rapper Tupac Shakur's murder. Jurors on Monday found Duane Davis guilty of orchestrating the 1996 killing near the Las Vegas Strip. He could face life behind bars when he's sentenced in October. The Federal Trade Commission suing Amazon, saying the world's largest online retailer is manipulating prices and overcharging over 1 million advertisers. The lawsuit alleges 80% of sponsored product ad auctions were rigged. 22 state attorneys general filed the lawsuit Monday, accusing the company of making over $20 billion off the scheme since 2019. Tammy Trujillo, NBC News Radio.
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5: NBC News Radio, I'm Tammy Trujillo. Army Secretary Dan Driscoll has submitted his resignation to President Trump. Scott Carr has more from Washington.
6: The White House has confirmed Driscoll's resignation. This comes after months of reported tension between Driscoll and the Secretary of War, Pete Hegseth. His departure leaves the Army without a Senate-confirmed leader as the U.S. looks to wrap up its war against Iran. Earlier this year, Hegseth had ousted General Randy George, a close friend of Driscoll's, as Army Chief of Staff, asking George to retire. I'm Scott Carr.
5: One person remains unaccounted for after deadly flash flooding hit Grand Canyon National Park over the weekend. That story from Mark Mayfield.
7: Incident Commander Dave Black says rangers used the park's permit system to narrow down the list of individuals who might still be missing. Officials said current tips give them no reason to believe that more than one person remains unaccounted for. Black said rangers cross-checked permits, vehicle information, and family contacts to ensure that everyone else had safely exited the area. Search and rescue operations will continue Tuesday after being stalled by another flash flood warning on Monday. I'm Mark Mayfield.
5: 3 decades after his death, another chapter is coming to a close in the saga of rapper Tupac Shakur's murder. Jurors on Monday found Dwayne Davis guilty of orchestrating the 1996 killing near the Las Vegas Strip. He didn't testify during the trial. He could face life behind bars when he's sentenced in October. The Federal Trade Commission suing Amazon. FTC Chairman Andrew Ferguson says the world's largest online retailer manipulated pricing and overcharged over 1 million advertisers. The lawsuit alleges 80% of sponsored product ad auctions were rigged. 22 state attorneys general filed the lawsuit, accusing the company of making over $20 billion off the scheme since 2019. An Amazon spokesperson says it strongly disagrees and asserts the FTC doesn't understand how advertising works. Tammy Trujillo, NBC News Radio.
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5: An FCC commissioner says President Trump's threat to report NBC News' Kristen Welker is dangerous. Chris Caraggio reports.
12: Trump said the FCC could investigate Welker after she said Trump-endorsed candidates have received mixed results in the midterm primary races. Ana Gomez, a Democratic commissioner for the FCC, wrote on X, "As I've said many times, the FCC has no authority to punish journalists this administration doesn't like." She continued to say that threatening press freedom undermines democracy. I'm Chris Caraggio.
5: Transportation Secretary Sean Duffy says more than 100 trucking schools are being shut down over concerns about fraud. Speaking in Detroit on Monday, Duffy said some schools were found to have testers who weren't certified. This comes as the Department of Transportation has cracked down on truck drivers who don't speak English. He says since the crackdown began, fraud is down and wages for truck drivers are going up. Former New York Congressman George Santos is now banned from Kalshi for betting on himself. That story from Wendy Swanson.
13: Santos was fined more than $70,000 by the prediction market for wagering he would not attend President Trump's State of the Union address after he announced he would be there. Kalshi said it handed Santos its first ever lifetime ban due to his lack of cooperation in its probe. Santos responded to the ban in a post on X saying, "Thanks for the lifetime ban from your gambling platform. Let's see how much longer you guys are around for." Santos was expelled from Congress in 2023 while under federal investigation for fraud. I'm Wendy Swanson.
5: Lionel Messi is retiring from the Argentina national team. The soccer icon announced his decision in an Instagram post on Monday. He won the World Cup with Argentina in 2022. The 39-year-old's coming off leading Argentina to a second-place finish at this summer's World Cup, where he also won the Silver Ball and Silver Boot Awards. Messi will continue to play for MSL club Inter Miami. Tammy Trujillo, NBC News Radio. An FCC commissioner says President Trump's threat to report NBC News' Kristen Welker is dangerous. Chris Caraggio reports.
12: Trump said the FCC could investigate Welker after she said Trump-endorsed candidates have received mixed results in the midterm primary races. Ana Gomez, a Democratic commissioner for the FCC, wrote on X, "As I've said many times, the FCC has no authority to punish journalists this administration doesn't like." She continued to say that threatening press freedom undermines democracy. I'm Chris Caraggio.
5: Transportation Secretary Sean Duffy says more than 100 trucking schools are being shut down over concerns about fraud. Speaking in Detroit on Monday, Duffy said some schools were found to have testers who weren't certified. This comes as the Department of Transportation has cracked down on truck drivers who don't speak English. He says since the crackdown began, fraud is down and wages for truck drivers are going up. Former New York Congressman George Santos is now banned from Kalshi for betting on himself. That story from Wendy Swanson.
13: Santos was fined more than $70,000 by the prediction market for wagering he would not attend President Trump.

0: Driscoll and the Secretary of War, Pete Hegseth. His departure leaves the Army without a Senate-confirmed leader as the U.S. looks to wrap up its war against Iran. Earlier this year, Hegseth had ousted General Randy George, a close friend of Driscoll's, as Army Chief of Staff, asking George to retire. I'm Scott Carr.
1: And the NYPD says one person was fatally stabbed in Times Square before the suspect was shot dead by police. In video posted to social media, a woman is seen holding two kitchen knives and was ordered to drop the weapons. Mark Mayfield, NBC News Radio.
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8: KDAL! NBC News Radio, I'm Mark Mayfield. President Trump is planning to meet with U.S. oil refiners and fuel distributors today as he looks for ways to lower gas prices. He'll be joined by Interior Secretary Doug Burgum, Energy Secretary Chris Wright, and representatives from companies both large and small, according to a White House official. Trump is looking to push down gas prices ahead of the midterm elections, as polls show growing voter concern about the cost of living. Army Secretary Dan Driscoll has submitted his resignation to President Trump. Scott Carr has more from Washington.
9: The White House has confirmed Driscoll's resignation. This comes after months of reported tension between Driscoll and the Secretary of War, Pete Hegseth. His departure leaves the Army without a Senate-confirmed leader as the U.S. looks to wrap up its war against Iran. Earlier this year, Hegseth had ousted General Randy George, a close friend of Driscoll's, as Army Chief of Staff, asking George to retire. I'm Scott Carr.
8: An FCC commissioner says President Trump's threat to report NBC News' Kristen Welker is dangerous. Chris Caraggio has a story.
10: Trump said the FCC could investigate Welker after she said Trump-endorsed candidates have received mixed results in the midterm primary races. Ana Gomez, a Democratic commissioner for the FCC, wrote on X, "As I've said many times, the FCC has no authority to punish journalists this administration doesn't like." She continued to say that threatening press freedom undermines democracy. I'm Chris Caraggio.
8: It's primary day in Massachusetts. The highest-profile race is between 80-year-old incumbent Ed Markey and 47-year-old Congressman Seth Moulton for the Democratic nomination for the U.S. Senate. And the Dolly Parton Estate is holding events to honor the life of the late country legend. Dolly Fest, the celebration of a lifetime, is going to take place in Nashville and London on two weekends in 2027, with exact dates yet to be announced. 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
8: President Trump says the U.S. will still smack Iran, even with the regime on the verge of collapse. Trump was asked by reporters at the White House Monday about his warning concerning a new U.S. strike.
5: Their Navy is gone. Their Air Force is gone. Their surveillance equipment is almost entirely gone. That doesn't mean we won't smack them. We'll see what happens.
8: His warning came after the U.S. and Iran exchanged strikes late Sunday. Trump said even with Iran in collapse, that doesn't mean the U.S. still won't smack them. New York City police say one person was fatally stabbed in Times Square and the suspect was shot dead by police officers. Authorities are investigating the incident that happened around 4:30 p.m. Monday. In videos posted to social media, a woman is seen holding two kitchen knives and was ordered to drop the weapons. Officers opened fire after she started advancing towards them, swinging the knives. The New York Times reports the woman stabbed two people before the shooting, and one of those victims died at the hospital. A second victim was listed in critical condition. A controversial roller coaster at Universal Studios Hollywood will officially open next month. Tammy Trujillo reports.
13: Fast and Furious Hollywood Drift will have its grand opening on September 16th. The testing phase and soft opening has drawn numerous complaints, though, from residents downhill into Toluca Lake. They say frequent screams from riders can be heard throughout the neighborhood. Universal officials have responded by adding more sound barriers. Crews are installing more than 900 feet of sound walls and two half-pipe shields around portions of the track. The work's expected to be completed in early September. I'm Tammy Trujillo.
8: And Lionel Richie has been hospitalized in the ICU following his performance in St. Louis over the weekend. That's according to TMZ, who says the performer checked himself into the hospital after playing at the Muni in Forest Park to have some tests run. Concertgoer said he appeared to be struggling a bit towards the end of the show and asked for a chair to sit in while performing his final song. Richie was previously rushed to the hospital in June after falling ill on stage during a concert in Minnesota. Mark Mayfield, NBC News Radio.
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0: NBC News Radio, I'm Mark Mayfield. President Trump will meet with U.S. oil refiners and fuel distributors today as he looks for ways to lower gas prices. The meeting comes as polls show growing voter concern about the cost of living. Army Secretary Dan Driscoll has submitted his resignation to President Trump. Scott Carr has more from Washington.
1: The White House has confirmed Driscoll's resignation. This comes after months of reported tension between

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5: Attention high school sports fans. Are you an armchair official? You know, the parent or fan who constantly yells at the referees and loves to let everyone know just how bad you think they are. Well, if you think you could do better, then get in the game and prove it. It's time for you to suit up and make the calls where they actually count. Every sport in Minnesota needs more officials. Sign up today at highschoolofficials.com.
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8: 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Pretty good bolt, base of the wall. 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
11: Thanks for spending time with us. Welcome into Tuesday, September 1st. Gordon Deal with Nicole Murray. Some of our top stories and headlines. Army Secretary Dan Driscoll resigning over friction with the Defense Secretary. Homeland Security ramping up an immigration crackdown on commercial truck drivers. Supreme Court says White House ballroom construction can continue. Tropical storm Edward has formed in the Gulf. FTC suing Amazon over ad prices on its retail platform. Lionel Messi retiring from international soccer with his native Argentina. And the teacher in Nepal credited with saving hundreds of children from a devastating flood. That story in about 20 minutes. This portion of the program is brought to you by Incogni. 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Amid the generational tug of war over housing, a new study finds evidence that policies protecting older homeowners from higher property taxes could be making it harder for young families to buy homes. In addition, there's a way higher taxes actually benefit young buyers. Here's Zach Halashek, economics reporter at the Washington Examiner. Zach, take us through it.
12: Yeah, it's actually it kind of was born from an interesting study that just came out by some researchers and economists at New York University and Bruce College in New York. And it basically showed that when property taxes are higher, it actually tends to help younger home buyers, which might seem a little counterintuitive. You'd think, you know, lower property taxes, you could afford more. But what they basically found is when property taxes are lower, they don't.

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5: 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Takes the snap, and now pitches. O'Malley has the edge. O'Malley, touchdown.
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7: Mostly sunny skies are expected for today as temperatures rise into the 70s and 80s across the region, warmers down to the south. It'll be warmer down by the lake today as winds will still be out of the west at about 10 to 20 miles per hour with some locally higher gusts. There will be an increase in cloud cover later this afternoon and this evening, leading to a small rain chance for tomorrow morning for areas south of US 2. With Northern News Now, I'm meteorologist Brendan Pham for 610 and FM 103.9.
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9: Thanks for spending time with us. Welcome into Tuesday, September 1. Gordon Deal with Nicole Murray. Some of our top stories and headlines. Army Secretary Dan Driscoll resigning over friction with the Defense Secretary. The Supreme Court says White House ballroom construction can continue. Tropical storm Edward has formed in the Gulf. Ernst & Young employees eligible for $25,000 bonuses for having unique human skills. The first ever lifetime ban from Kalshi goes to former Congressman George Santos, who's alleged to have made $17,000 betting on his own attendance at the State of the Union. And the pizza shop owner changing lives in New York. That story in about 20 minutes. This portion of the program is brought to you by Sleep Number. 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The landmark settlement that state attorneys general secured against Meta will require more robust age verification methods, alarming First Amendment advocates who worry it will intrude on users' privacy and lead to dangerous crackdowns on free speech. Analysis from Lindsay McPherson, Capitol Hill reporter at the Washington Times. Lindsay summarized the settlement.
10: So Meta was sued by a bunch of states over their failure to protect kids online and what, you know, they believed were intentional algorithms and things that, you know, created the social media addiction, which has created a lot of mental health issues for kids. And so there was a settlement in which Meta has agreed to pay the states up to $17 billion and more strongly enforce. They have an existing ban on children under 13, but also they added restrictions for teenagers 13 to 17. They'll limit them to 2 hours per day on their platforms, Facebook and Instagram, and have additional nighttime and school hour restrictions. So one of the things that comes along with that is how do you identify the age of your users? Because right now they're not doing any robust age verification. I mean, they do have some ways to, you know, suss out who's under 13 in addition to self-reporting, but the settlement calls for more robust age verification measures to actually enforce these restrictions.
9: And there's the rub, right? Where some folks like the idea, some

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5: NBC News Radio, I'm Michael Kastner. President Trump will meet with U.S. oil refiners and fuel distributors today as he looks for ways to lower gas prices. He's looking to push down gas prices ahead of the midterm elections as polls show growing concern by voters over the cost of living. The Supreme Court is giving the green light to President Trump's White House ballroom, Tammy Trujillo reports.
6: The High Court ruled 5-4 on Monday to grant Trump's emergency request to block a lower court ruling that would have stopped construction. The ruling all but assures Trump will be able to complete the project by the end of his term before any of the challenges are resolved. Chief Justice John Roberts joined the court's three liberal justices in dissent. I'm Tammy Trujillo.
5: Roberts wrote in his dissent that the construction of the ballroom was likely unlawful. Charlie Kirk's family is expected to be in a Utah courtroom today, along with the man accused of his murder. Closing arguments are set today for the preliminary hearing for Tyler Robinson. He's accused of fatally shooting the conservative activist last September at a Turning Point USA event at Utah Valley University. The judge will decide if there's enough evidence to send the case to trial and on what charges. Flash flooding at the Grand Canyon has left at least two people dead and at least one person left unaccounted for. A man's body was recovered along the Colorado River, although it's not clear when or where the second body was found.
7: As of yesterday, we had 30 people unaccounted for. Our rangers have worked tirelessly the last 2 days and all day today and have cut that number down now to one. So we have two fatalities, one recovered yesterday and one recovered just within the last couple of hours.
5: Jury deliberations continue today in the Massachusetts triple murder trial of Lindsay Clancy. She admits to strangling her three young children in 2023, but pleaded not guilty by reason of insanity. Michael Kastner, NBC News Radio.
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5: Army Secretary Dan Driscoll has submitted his resignation to President Trump. In Washington, Scott Carr.
9: The White House has confirmed Driscoll's resignation. This comes after months of reported tension between Driscoll and the Secretary of War, Pete Hegseth. His departure leaves the Army without a Senate-confirmed leader as the U.S. looks to wrap up its war against Iran. Earlier this year, Hegseth had ousted General Randy George, a close friend of Driscoll's, as Army Chief of Staff, asking George to retire.
5: Dwayne Keefe D. Davis has been found guilty for the murder of Tupac Shakur. The verdict was read inside a Las Vegas courtroom on Monday.
10: We, the jury in the above entitled case, find the defendant Dwayne Keith Davis as follows. Count one, murder with use of a deadly weapon. Guilty of first degree murder with use of a deadly weapon.
5: Davis could face life behind bars for orchestrating the 1996 killing near the Las Vegas Strip. He's the only person ever charged in the murder. A 17-year-old girl in North Carolina is facing murder charges more than 3 months after a deadly mosque shooting in San Diego. Forsyth County District Attorney Jim O'Neill says she recorded the live stream of the attack at the Islamic Center of San Diego and then shared it along with the manifesto of the two teenage shooters.
11: The law in North Carolina is clear. A person may be guilty of a crime, although he or she personally does not do any of the acts necessary to constitute the crime. A person who aids and abets another to commit a crime is guilty of that crime.
5: The girl has been charged as an adult with three counts of murder and a count of conspiracy. An exhibit about famed fashion designer John Galliano won't be showcased at New York's Metropolitan Museum of Art as planned. Officials with the Met announced Monday they've canceled plans to hold John Galliano Horizons at the museum next year. This follows his well-documented history of making anti-Semitic remarks. Michael Kastner, NBC News Radio.
12: Minnesota News Network, I'm Jason Dinesen. The St. Louis County Sheriff's Office is ending its contract with Flock Safety. Sheriff Gordon Ramsey says five of the county's 10 license plate reading cameras were stolen this summer, and the system wasn't producing enough results to justify the cost. A 28-year-old woman from Hanska faces two counts of criminal vehicular homicide after a crash on Saturday night that killed two people in Brown County. That crash killed a 73-year-old man and a 74-year-old woman. Prosecutors allege that Cheyenne Escobar was under the influence of alcohol and operating a vehicle negligently. Time is ticking on a proposal from President Trump for the Office of Management and Budget, not medical scientists, to take over the decision-making when it comes to medical research funding. Congresswoman Kelly Morrison says this could stop projects immediately.
13: It's ending projects that are midstream is so short-sighted because that means we've wasted the money that we've already invested in projects that could create the next cure that's going to save someone's life.
12: OMB has set a final decision date on the proposal for October 1st. Groundbreaking was held Monday on the $1.8 billion replacement of the Blatnick Bridge connecting Duluth and Superior. Early construction has started with a full bridge closure expected in early 2027. The new bridge is scheduled to be completed in 2032. More areas of the Boundary Waters are reopening as wildfire conditions improve in northeastern Minnesota. Beginning today, the Little Vermilion Lake entry point will reopen for day use, and Lake Jeanette Campground, several boat launches, and backcountry sites will also welcome visitors. The Minnesota Twins rolled past the Detroit Tigers last night at Target Field by the score of 11-1. Walker Jenkins hit his first career homer. This is MNN.
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19: 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One minute I'm playing the new Jumanji scratch game from the Minnesota Lottery, and the next there's a stampede!
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21: The new Jumanji Scratch Game is taking over Minnesota. Play today for the chance to win up to $100,000. Minnesota Lottery, I'm in. Must be 18 or older to play.
12: State officials say biological controls can reduce emerald ash borer populations, but they're not expected to eradicate the pest. Minnesota Department of Ag entomologist Angie Amborn says the program is designed to slow the insect's impact.
22: These biological control releases are by no means meant to kill emerald ash borer and wipe it out from being in Minnesota. But what it does is it adds another layer of natural enemy out there that can kind of help knock back the population.
12: Officials hope the effort will help preserve ash trees on the landscape. A pair of 14-week-old Pekin ducks helped one young Minnesota 4-H'er to a strong showing at the state fair. Caroline Lind of Graham says she finished near the top in showmanship.
23: Didn't get a call back for my ducks, and I got fifth in showmanship.
24: That's a big deal.
23: Yeah, it is.
24: I mean, out of how many folks?
23: About, 160, I think. Yeah, I did really well.
12: I'm Jason Dinesen. This is MNN.
9: Now this news update on Wisconsin Radio Network. Authorities say a Madison man was stabbed multiple times at a Richland County gas station Sunday. Bystanders kept the suspect at the station until law officers arrived and arrested 35-year-old Joseph Schultz of Lone Rock. The victim was hospitalized. Menasha students are learning to adjust to a new reality.
25: Two Menasha elementary schools are now educating students from three buildings. The Menasha School District closed down Gigan Elementary for the year after July's EF3 tornado damaged reached the building. Gigan students are being split between two other schools. District officials report that every student has a place for the year in a classroom with a teacher. Raymond Newport, Wisconsin Radio Network.
0: Leaders in the Barron County town of Chautauqua have voted to switch off their Flock cameras and break the three-year contract with a company. Many residents opposed the cameras, which led to threats against Chautauqua city officials and deactivation of the town's social media pages. This is Wisconsin Radio Network.
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4: Good morning. Looks like a nice summery day on the way here for the 1st of September. Sunny and hot. We'll have highs up around 80. West wind at 10 to 15 miles an hour. Those winds could gust to 25 miles an hour. Mostly cloudy tonight. Lows in the middle 50s. For tomorrow, mostly sunny, upper 70s. Light and variable winds tomorrow, becoming northwest in the afternoon. Then looking ahead to Thursday, mostly sunny, a bit more humid with highs in the upper 70s and an easterly wind developing. We'll round out the week on Friday with mostly cloudy skies, slight chance of showers and boomers in the morning, but a mostly sunny afternoon, up around 80 again on Friday to round out your week. And the weekend not looking bad either. We'll keep you updated on that. Right now, it's 62 over the hill at the airport, 63 downtown, 60 in Superior. Hitting the cool spot this morning with 49 degrees. All reporting fair skies. Elsewhere this morning, International Falls, I don't have that, but the Twin Cities are fair with 68 degrees. Moose Lake, fair, 54. It's 49 with a few clouds in Hayward. They're a bit chilly. 50 in Solon Springs and Two Harbors, a fair sky, and 61 degrees.
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4: First morning show for the month of September is underway here on the 1st of September, 2026. Good to have you along. This is actually the first day of meteorological fall. Although officially fall doesn't begin for another 3 weeks, but meteorological fall. It's going to feel a whole lot more like summer, however. As far as temps go, up around 80 today, be in the upper 70s tomorrow, 70s again on Thursday, Friday back into the upper 70s, close to 80. Not bad. A little chance for rain later in the week, but not much. We made a pretty big catch-up on our rain totals yesterday as a little front moved on through and dumped a whole lot of rain in a short period of time early yesterday morning. Got over an inch officially at the airport in Duluth, but we are still about 1.8 inches below normal for the year, so we do have some making up to do there. President Trump claiming the communities that don't want AI data centers are going to end up being backwards and poor. Trump posting on his Truth Social today that communities have to let data rain if they want to lower taxes and get more jobs. Recent polling shows Americans pretty much opposed to data centers in their neighborhoods. A Fox News survey found 7 in 10 Americans are against construction of AI data centers in their area. That included 60% of Republicans and 76% of Democrats. We all want data, but nobody wants data centers, at least not in their neighborhood. 6:14 now on this Tuesday morning. Stick around. Bruce Siski is back, and he's got sports coming up next.
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4: They had some flash flooding in the Grand Canyon area over the weekend, and now search and rescue operations are resuming today. One person still unaccounted for after some deadly flash flooding. Those efforts had to be put on hold yesterday because he got another flash flood warning for the area. At least 2 people are confirmed dead. Tim Cook's time as the CEO of Apple is apparently over. He officially made the transition into the role of executive chairman today. John Ternus will take over the Apple CEO position with plans to make some sweeping changes to the management team. Cook served as the head of Apple since back in 2011. That's when he took over for Steve Jobs. Coming up this Thursday, the first UMD tailgate party will be held at Mulaski Stadium. Northland News Radio will be there. We'll have free, fresh, hot slices of Shelton's Pizza. We'll serve up some free beverages from Burnick's as well. Also got some free adult beverages from Piedmont Liquor. You do have to be 21 or older to enjoy that. Free beverage samples, too, from Crisp and Green. And we got special thanks going out to Plato's Closet, Centricity Credit Union, Carlson Orthodontics, and the University of Minnesota Duluth. Again, tailgating on Thursday. That gets underway at 4 until 6. Kickoff will be at 6 o'clock pregame here on Northland News Radio at 5:30. All right, sports time. Bruce Siski is here at 6:16. Good morning, Bruce.
6: Hello, good morning.
4: I watched a little bit of the Brewer game.
6: I'm sorry.
4: And went to bed pretty confident that that game was well out of reach. So.
6: I got to 3-0. I'm like, well.
4: It got a whole lot worse from
6: I'm
4: there.
6: Not, yeah. At that point, was not convinced that you or I couldn't hit Kyle Harrison's fastball.
4: Yeah.
6: And the Cubs certainly figured it out.
4: Boy.
6: Pat Murphy said afterwards he actually thought that Harrison was tipping his pitches.
4: Really? Wow.
6: And I don't pretend to sit and watch the pitchers wind up and all that.
4: Yeah, yeah.
6: They're also concerned. They said his elbow is fine, mm-hmm. but I'm very concerned because he missed time with an elbow injury, and now his velocity's down, and he's getting rocked. But apparently they're not as concerned about the elbow, which is mm-hmm. fine. But their concern is that in the time that he had off, his release point, since he's come back, is not necessarily where it needs to be.
4: I see.
6: And then the idea of him potentially tipping pitches when he comes set, which I don't know how you even figure that out. How many windups and motions and such of a pitcher do you have to watch to figure out if they're tipping a pitch?
4: What they're going
6: to
4: throw, yeah.
6: The amount of time you got to spend on, but it was worth it because the Cubs did edge the Brewers last night 17-3.
4: Wow. Not a good start to a very important series, I think.
6: How important is it when you lead the division by 8 games going
4: still,
6: in?
4: Well, still, yeah.
6: And now 7.
4: Yep.
6: Like, they could lose every game that they've got left against the Cubs and still be a game up.
4: But let's not do that.
6: No, I agree.
4: Okay.
6: But I'm just saying, like, right. I think it's more important to the Cubs than it is to the Brewers, which could be part of the problem here.
4: That could be, too.
6: They put up 4 in the first, 2 in the second, then added 3 more in the fourth off of Harrison, who had a very, very difficult night.
4: Mm.
6: 9 home runs total for the Cubs.
4: My goodness.
6: Which ties a franchise record as the most in a major league game since 1987 when the Blue Jays hit 10 in putting up 18 runs on the Orioles.
4: Wow.
6: Alex Bregman went yard 3 times. Seiya Suzuki, Connor Kelly, mm-hmm. Michael Conforto, Tyrone Taylor, Nico Horner. Did I miss anybody?
4: I don't know.
6: Oh, yeah, Matt Shaw. I knew there was one more. Yeah. It was like the Oprah bit where you get a car and you get a car. It's you get a home run and you get a home run.
4: Yeah, right.
6: One of those nights. First baseman Andrew Vaughn.
4: And this Armstrong dude didn't get one. He's the guy that's been so hot
6: yeah,
4: lately.
6: Yeah, Pete Rowe Armstrong did not hit a home run. Andrew Vaughn, who is a first baseman by trade, pitched the last two innings and allowed seven runs on nine hits with three walks, throwing primarily a 45-mile-per-hour knuckleball.
4: Yeah, very good.
6: And you don't want to mess the arm up, right?
4: Right.
6: 6:30 for the rematch tonight in Chicago. Meanwhile, the Twins had themselves a night. They put up 11 on the Tigers and won 11-1.
4: Look at that.
6: A 2-0 game into the fifth inning before Ryan Jeffers hit a three-run home run. He added a home run later. As the Twins poured it on, Walker Jenkins gets his first Major League home run. He'll tell the kids it came off of a 95-mile-per-hour fastball.
4: Yeah.
6: It did not, because he hit it off of outfielder Zach McKinstry in the eighth inning.
4: Yeah.
6: They still count.
4: Yeah. When these position players start pitching, that's... you got to figure somebody's going to tee off.
6: Let's see what the velocity was on the pitch that Jenkins hit out in the eighth inning. Let's see here.
4: 40-ish, maybe?
6: He hit at 98 off the bat.
4: Yeah.
6: It was a 37-mile-per-hour fastball.
4: All right.
6: I'm glad I looked that up. That made my day. That's great.
4: I might have been able to hit that one.
6: Yeah. 6:30 rematch at Target Field. Coverage begins at 6. I will run through some of the names and such later on. The Vikings and Packers stocking their practice squads for the first time yesterday after the cutdowns on Sunday. The Vikings also claimed a couple of offensive linemen off waivers. Guard Trevor Keegan cut by the Cowboys. Center Nick Samak was cut by the Carolina Panthers. They are now both Vikings. The Vikings cut quarterback Max Brosmer and wide receiver Dylan Bell to make room on the 53-man roster. They do, with 15 players signed to the practice squad, that would mean that they've got one spot to fill in the practice squad. I presume that will go to Brosmer. I would think you'd keep your fourth quarterback on the practice squad. The Packers still only have their two quarterbacks on the 53. They did not sign a quarterback to the practice squad yesterday. I presume that will happen here at some point this week. But stranger things, I guess, have happened than going into the whole thing with two quarterbacks. I just don't think it's a very good idea myself.
4: I'm sure there'll be a lot of quarterbacks available at some point.
6: There's some names. There's some bodies out there that could help you.
4: Okay.
6: And the NCAA, in a move that had been speculated quite a bit earlier in the offseason, has decided to change the dates for this year's Women's Frozen Four, which is scheduled for Amsoil Arena in Duluth. This is accommodating the wishes of television partner ESPN, in a sense.
4: Of course.
6: The semifinals will take place on Sunday, March 21st, the championship on Tuesday evening, March 23rd. The original schedule called for semis on Friday the 19th, the championship on Sunday the 21st. The rationale for making the change is the opportunity to have all three of these games airing on linear channels owned by ESPN. We don't know what channel these games are going to air on.
4: Yeah.
6: There are three options: ESPN, ESPN2, and ESPNU. The previous format of the tournament had the semifinals streaming only on ESPN+, with the championship game airing on ESPNU, which is not in as many households as ESPN and ESPN2. So
4: I suppose
6: we'll see what comes of that here, but it does seem like when you turn the event from Friday, Sunday into Sunday, Tuesday, the one thing I notice is you're going to sacrifice some attendance.
4: Oh, no doubt. Tuesday night game is, even Tuesday afternoon.
6: I mean, imagine the likes of a Penn State and Ohio State meeting for a national championship on a Tuesday in Duluth. Let's say they're going to fall short of the 3,700 or so they had for the championship game the last time the event was in Duluth. We'll just call that one right now, unless UMD makes it, which we hope they do.
4: Ooh, that'd be fun.
6: Yeah, wouldn't it? Then you could have it at 2 o'clock in the morning on a Thursday.
4: Wouldn't matter, All right, 6:23. Thank you, Bruce. You'll be back here again next hour.
6: I will indeed.
4: And we got Your Money Now coming up. We'll also be celebrating birthdays here on the first day of September coming up.
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8: I'm Nicole Murray with Your Money Now. NVIDIA has invested $3.5 billion in convertible bonds issued by MediaTek. CNBC reports that the two companies will work on integrating NVIDIA technology with MediaTek's custom AI chip business, as well as other areas such as PCs and cars. MediaTek, which is the main rival to Qualcomm, has looked to diversify its business into data centers. Treasury yields increased this morning as renewed tensions in the Middle East drove global government borrowing costs higher. The 10-year Treasury note yield rose more than 2 basis points to 4.784%, the highest since January of 2025. Venezuela interim authorities have granted U.S.-backed North American Blue Energy Partners 100-year concessions for 17 oil fields with proven reserves of about 65 billion barrels. That's according to the White House. The U.S. has about 46 billion barrels in proven oil reserves. Futures are lower this morning. That's Your Money Now.
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4: Well, today is the 1st of September, and if it's your birthday today, happy birthday to you. You also share with a whole lot of folks that are having birthdays today as well, like Emmy, Tony, Grammy Award-winning comedian and actress Lily Tomlin, who turns 87 today, won several Emmys for various comedy specials that she did. She also took a Tony Award for her one-woman show and production of The Search for Signs of Intelligent Life in the Universe, won a Grammy for a comedy album called This Is a Recording. Most recently, she starred alongside Jane Fonda in the Netflix series Grace and Frankie. Her other credits include the TV shows Web Therapy, The West Wing, Murphy Brown, Rowan and Martin's Laugh-In. That's where I first saw her as, I think it was Ernestine, the telephone operator. She was also in the movies A Prairie Home Companion, I Heart Huckabees, 9 to 5, of course, in Nashville. Provided voices, too, for the movies The Ant Bully and the TV series The Magic School Bus. Again, Lily Tomlin, 87. Singer Barry Gibb turns 80. He, of course, co-founded the Bee Gees with his brothers, Robin and Morris. But Barry's still around and still making music. Greg Errico is 78. He was the drummer for Sly and the Family Stone. Singer Gloria Estefan turned 69 years old today. Started her career as a lead singer for a group called Miami Latin Boys, later became known as the Miami Sound Machine. Kenny Mayne, a sports media personality, turned 67 today. He was with ESPN for many years. Dee Dee Myers, who served as a White House press secretary under President Clinton, is 65 years old today. Others with birthdays today, football Hall of Famer and defensive end Jason Taylor turns 52. He was drafted in the third round of the draft out of Akron by the Miami Dolphins, playing 15 seasons in the NFL. Among those who are no longer with us that would have had birthdays today, composer or opera composer, I guess, Engelbert Humperdinck, the original, not the pop singer. This Engelbert, born in 1854 on this date. The author of the Tarzan books, Edgar Rice Burroughs, was born in 1875. The announcer for the Jack Benny Show, Don Wilson, born in the state in 1900. Actor Richard Farnsworth, who appeared in several films, including the two Jakes, The Natural and Misery, was born in 1920 on this date. Yvonne DiCarlo, best known for playing Lily on The Munsters on TV, born in 1922. And Rocky Marciano, world heavyweight boxing champion, born in 1923, the only world champion to have won all of his professional fights. That's just some of the folks with birthdays here on the 1st of September. Again, if it's your birthday, hope you have a happy day.
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4: All right, birthday tribute to Barry Gibb, who turns 80 years old today. Here he is with the other Bee Gees. From the Saturday Night Fever soundtrack. You can't tell by the way I use my walk. I'm a woman's man, no time to talk. Music loud, really warm, the thing kicked around since I was born. News on the way next from NBC, also from the folks at, the Minnesota News Network. And Northern News Now. Then we'll check that forecast, and it's a dandy here for the first part of September. Temps up around 80 today and upper 70s for the rest of the week.

0: LMP leaders disagree. In a letter from a law firm representing SWLMP, they pushed back, specifically against the wording of the ballot question. SWLMP calls it misleading and possibly legally invalid. Now, city councilors are expected to discuss the proposed ballot question again at tonight's city council meeting. We'll be there and we'll bring you coverage of the conversation. And for more news, you can head to our website. It's northernnewsnow.com. I'm Natalie Heppner.
1: Minnesota News Network, I'm Jason Dinesen. The St. Louis County Sheriff's Office is ending its contract with Flock Safety. Sheriff Gordon Ramsey says five of the county's 10 license plate reading cameras were stolen this summer, and the system wasn't producing enough results to justify the cost. Time is ticking on a proposal from President Trump for the Office of Management and Budget, not medical scientists, to take over the decision-making when it comes to medical research funding. Congresswoman Kelly Morrison says this could stop projects immediately.
2: It's ending projects that are midstream is so short-sighted because that means we've wasted the money that we've already invested in projects that could create the next cure that's going to save someone's life.
1: OMB has set a final decision date on the proposal for October 1st. Groundbreaking was held Monday on the $1.8 billion replacement of the Blatnick Bridge connecting Duluth and Superior. This is MNN.
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12: It'll be sunny and quite warm with highs up around 80 today and a west wind at 10 to 15, so just as warm along the lake. Mostly cloudy tonight, lows in the middle 50s, and then tomorrow mostly sunny, upper 70s. Winds backing off a little bit, becoming light and variable. And then on Thursday, mostly sunny and a bit more humid, upper 70s again, but easterly winds may cool it off along the lakeshore. Friday, another nice day, mostly cloudy, just a slight chance of showers and boomers. Look for highs on Friday, around 80. This morning, we're at 64 degrees at Duluth International with a fair sky and a west wind at about 10. 63 here in downtown Duluth, 59 at the Vaughan Airport in Superior. A bit chilly in Hibbing yet, where it's 47 degrees up that-a-way. Yesterday, we had an official high of 83. It stayed a bit cooler than that right along the lake. 73 is your normal high for this time of year, so we'll be quite a ways above normal again today. 94, the record high in the state back in 1894. 628 is when the sun came up this morning. It'll set this evening at 7:48.

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3: Got another musical birthday tribute, this one for Greg Errico, who is the drummer for Sly and the Family Stone. Greg turned 78 years old today, by the way. Prince Harry has reportedly written to the British government asking for increased security now that his family has moved back to the United Kingdom. The Sunday Times says that in the letter, Harry says that he was unaware of an Al-Qaeda threat made to his family back in 2023, and they need elevated protection. Private security guards are not allowed to be armed in the UK. Only police can carry weapons or guns. The decision about who gets royal and VIP security is handled by an independent body, not the government. So we'll see how that turns out. Prince Harry wants a little more security for him and his family as they're back now in the UK. 6:40, and we got Sports Minute from Westwood One on the way next.
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15: Shake your body, baby, do that conga. 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
3: Happy birthday to Gloria Estefan, who is 69 years old today. Doing the conga on a Tuesday morning, September 1st. There is a new injectable gel that provides a new form of treatment for osteoarthritis. This is pretty interesting news on the medical front. Researchers at the University of Buffalo say this gel is expected to keep damaged joints lubricated for weeks. It addresses challenges from previous injections. It may not deliver doses high enough to be effective and also risk exposure in other parts of the body. Osteoarthritis, of course, ongoing pain and disability within the joints. And apparently this injectable gel will help lube up your joints and keep them pain-free. At least that's the idea. 6:43 now at KDAL. News from the outdoors next.
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17: A couple of hunting-related items here today. First off, the antlerless deer lottery deadline for Minnesota deer hunters is Thursday, September 10th. Also, the DNR is asking bear hunters to avoid shooting research bears this fall. More details when we return, but first.
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17: Got a deadline here today for firearms and muzzleloader hunters who want to harvest antlerless deer in a deer permit area that is designated as antlerless permit lottery. If that's you, you've got to buy your license by Thursday, September 10th. Hunters who get their license by that date are automatically entered into the lottery for the DPA they declare. Successful applicants will receive a postcard in the mail from the DNR authorizing them to take an antlerless deer using their regular license in that antlerless permit lottery area. The authorization is valid for both the firearms and muzzleloader seasons. No application is needed to take antlerless deer in permit areas with either sex, 2-deer limit, 3-deer limit, or 5-deer limit designations. Switching gears, the black bear hunting season begins today, September 1st, and the DNR is asking hunters to avoid shooting marked research bears. These bears have large, colorful ear tags and wear radio collars. The research bears are mostly in zones 27, 45, and parts of the no-quota zone.
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20: 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The Minnesota DNR would like to remind deer hunters to review the current hunting regulations prior to climbing into your stands or blinds. 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
3: Born on this date in 1933, Conway Twitty had a birthday today on the 1st of September. 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

0: name.
1: Conway would later go into the country field and have a big career, so happy birthday. And sadly, he's no longer with us. Born in 1933 on this date. A guilty verdict in the murder of one of rap world's biggest stars. Now in the books, 30 years later, Dwayne Davis has been found guilty of the murder of Tupac Shakur. That verdict was announced yesterday inside a Las Vegas courtroom. Davis could face life behind bars when he's sentenced. That'll be next month. He was charged with first-degree murder for orchestrating the 1996 killing of Shakur near the Las Vegas Strip. Davis, the only person ever charged in that murder. 647 now at KDAL. Your Money Now coming up.
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4: 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O'Malley has the edge. O'Malley, touchdown.
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0: I'm Archie Bell of the Trails of Houston, Texas. We don't only sing, but we dance just as good as we want.
1: Yes, they do. Archie Bell has a birthday today, too. Born in the state in 1944. Archie Bell and the Drells with their big hit called Tighten Up. Your Money Now is next on KDIU.
0: First, tighten up on the drums.

0: I'm Nicole Murray with Your Money Now. President Trump announced that his administration has signed agreements with 9 additional pharmaceutical companies to offer discounted drugs to state Medicaid programs.
1: These materials are critical for life-saving medicines used to treat seizures, bacterial infections, high blood pressure, and organ failure, and especially in times of need. We have a stockpile, and it's an amazing thing.
0: The companies include Sun Pharmaceutical, UCB, and more. Oil prices are higher this morning by at least 1% as the latest fighting resurrects Middle East supply disruption risks. West Texas Intermediate at $87 a barrel, Brent at $91. President Trump said the U.S. economy could grow at rates as high as 20%. However, CNBC reports that GDP has grown at an annualized rate of 20% more just once since 1947, and that was the post-COVID rebound in the third quarter of 2020. Futures are lower this morning. That's Your Money Now.
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4: All right, final musical birthday tribute of the morning. Ricardo Formosa from the Little River Band has a birthday today, born in 1954 on this date. Had a lot of big hits back in the day, including this one called Cool Change.
5: There's one thing in my life that's missing. It's the time that I spend alone.
4: You would figure being the 1st of September we'd be in for a cool change here in the Northland, but that's going to have to be delayed for a while. This week's looking more summer-like than many summer days did. We'll be in the 80s today, upper 70s looks like for the rest of the week. Maybe back to 80 again by Friday. Might be okay for the weekend, and then a cooler trend on the Labor Day Monday, so we'll see how that works out.
5: Time for change. I know that it's time.
4: Apparently new drugs are getting the okay maybe sooner than they used to. It takes just one clinical trial now to clear about 70% of new drugs by the Food and Drug Administration these days. That is the bottom line of a new study published yesterday. 10 years ago, the standard was 3 or more clinical trials before a drug could be approved. The latest findings point to many approvals stemming from industry-sponsored research. And again, 70% of new drug approvals can be made after just one clinical trial. 6:54 in the morning here on KDAL with a check on the weather forecast up next.
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4: All right, on this first, day of fall, meteorologically speaking, the 1st of September, it's going to be sunny and pretty hot with highs up around 80. That compares to the normal high this time of year of 73, so quite a difference. Winds, too, westerly, gusting up to 25 miles an hour. Mid-50s overnight tonight, tomorrow mostly sunny, upper 70s. Light and variable winds tomorrow. Thursday, mostly sunny, humid, back into the upper 70s again. Easterly winds, though, might keep it a bit cooler by the lake. Friday, mostly cloudy, slight chance of showers, maybe a thunderstorm in the morning, but a mostly sunny afternoon. Again, up around 80 degrees for the high on Friday. Right now, 64 at the airport. We have a west wind about 10, a fair sky. 63 degrees here in downtown Duluth, 59 in Superior. Hibbing checks in with 47 degrees. Yesterday, officially at the airport, 0.68 inches of rain. That leaves us still below normal for this time of year for total precipitation, but we made a dent in that deficit. We're at 1.8 inches below normal now for precipitation since January 1st.
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10: 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Pretty good bolt, base of the wall, and that ball is gone off the upper facing.
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10: 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He throws the bat aside because it's gone. And Brooks Lee drills a home run to left.
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11: Hey, ball!

Lionel Richie has been hospitalized in the ICU after his performance in St. Louis over the weekend. The performer apparently checked himself into the hospital after playing a concert in Forest Park, Missouri, to have some tests run. A concertgoer said he appeared to be struggling a bit toward the end of the show and had asked for a chair to sit in while performing his final song. Lionel Richie previously rushed to the hospital back in June after he fell ill on stage during a concert in Minnesota, which caused the show to be cut short before paramedics met him backstage. So obviously some issues with Lionel Richie. Hopefully he'll be fine. We'll have to find out what he's suffering from as he's in the hospital again after a concert in St. Louis. On the way, we got news at 7 o'clock from NBC. That'll be followed by Minnesota News Network and Wisconsin Radio Network News. Keep you updated on that forecast, too. And Bruce is back with all the sports next hour.

0: Never. We're a team that plays together. Listen, the winning will take care of itself. 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
2: NBC News Radio, I'm Michael Kastner. The White House confirms Army Secretary Dan Driscoll has submitted his resignation to President Trump. His departure leaves the Army without a Senate-confirmed leader as the U.S. looks to wrap up its war with Iran that it began alongside Israel around 6 months ago. One person remains unaccounted for after deadly flash flooding struck Grand Canyon National Park over the weekend. More from Mark Mayfield.
3: Incident Commander Dave Black says Rangers used the park's permit system to narrow down the list of individuals who might still be missing. Officials said current tips give them no reason to believe that more than one person remains unaccounted for. Black said Rangers cross-checked permits, vehicle information, and family contacts to ensure that everyone else had safely exited the area. Search and rescue operations will continue today after being stalled by another flash flood warning on Monday. I'm Mark Mayfield.
2: A Utah judge is set to rule today on whether Tyler Robinson can go to trial on charges that he murdered conservative activist Charlie Kirk last September. The judge must decide if prosecutors have presented enough evidence to require a trial. Both sides will present their closing arguments today before the judge makes a ruling. Dwayne Keefe D. Davis has been found guilty for the murder of Tupac Shakur. The verdict was read inside a Las Vegas courtroom on Monday.
4: We, the jury in the above entitled case, find the defendant Dwayne Keith Davis as follows. Count one, murder with use of a deadly weapon. Guilty of first degree murder with use of a deadly weapon.
2: He could face life behind bars for orchestrating the 1996 killing near the Las Vegas Strip. Singer Lionel Richie is reportedly in the intensive care unit of a St. Louis hospital. More from Sharon Reardon.
5: Richie checked himself into the hospital after Saturday night's show at the Muni in Forest Park, with some sources citing dehydration. Fans who were there told TMZ that Richie appeared out of breath towards the end of the night and had to sit in a chair to perform the final song. The former Commodores lead singer was also hospitalized in June after becoming dizzy.
2: Michael Kastner, NBC News Radio.
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2: New York City Mayor Mamdani says the NYPD is conducting an internal investigation after an officer-involved shooting left a stabbing suspect dead in Times Square on Monday. In New York, Natalie Migliori.
7: Commuters and visitors looked on as 49-year-old Pamela Cisneros allegedly stabbed a 68-year-old man and fatally stabbed a 32-year-old woman before she was shot by police, who unsuccessfully tried to tase her while she slowly lunged at them. NYPD Commissioner Jessica Tisch says officers did what they're trained to do.
8: And that is to protect themselves when a perpetrator, in this case, a woman, is coming at them armed with and waving two knives.
2: A fired University of Tennessee professor says her settlement is not actual justice. UT is paying Tamar Shernian nearly $2 million after the university fired her over a Facebook comment about conservative activist Charlie Kirk. A federal lawsuit alleged political pressure from Republican Congressman Tim Burchett and an anonymous university donor. With Labor Day weekend approaching, a new poll shows Americans want unions to have more influence. More from Rory O'Neill.
9: Nearly half of Americans want labor unions to have more influence than they do today, and that's a record high in Gallup polling. The other half are evenly split over less influence and remaining the same. Overall, union approval is at 71%. Nearly unchanged from Gallup's first poll on the issue back in 1936. The new poll finds that only 27% of Americans actually expect labor unions to become stronger in the future.
2: Tim Cook's time as CEO of Apple is over. He's officially making the transition into the role of executive chairman today. John Ternus will take over as Apple's new CEO with plans to make sweeping changes to the management team. Cook served as the head of Apple since 2011 when he took over for Steve Jobs. Michael Kastner, NBC News Radio.
10: Minnesota News Network, I'm Jason Dinesen. More areas of the boundary waters are reopening as wildfire conditions continue to improve in northeastern Minnesota. Beginning today, the Little Vermilion Lake entry point will reopen for day use, and Lake Jeanette Campground, several boat launches, and backcountry sites will also welcome visitors. However, parts of the Northern Echo Trail remain closed while crews reassess fire-damaged areas. Fire restrictions have been lifted across the Superior National Forest, but officials urge caution as more than 100 firefighters continue work along the Echo Trail. Congresswoman Kelly Morrison continues to speak out about President Trump's proposed change in medical research funding. The president wants the Office of Management and Budget to make the crucial decisions on what projects are funded. Morrison says that'll have a huge impact on Minnesota.
11: And then to politicize science and diminish, again, all of the good work that the University of Minnesota does, for example, so important to our state, its economy, and then, of course, the future health and well-being of Minnesotans and Americans.
10: Morrison says this would also affect the work being done at Mayo Clinic. Construction is officially underway on the $1.8 billion replacement of the Blatnick Bridge connecting Duluth and Superior. Governor Tim Walz and Wisconsin Governor Tony Evers joined other officials on Monday for groundbreaking ceremonies. The new bridge is scheduled to be completed in 2032. Minnesotans can play a major role in slowing the spread of emerald ash borer by changing one simple habit. Minnesota Department of Ag entomologist Angie Amborn says transporting firewood is one of the biggest drivers of new infestations.
12: Firewood and human movement of emerald ash borer is the number one way that emerald ash borer gets spread from out from that generally infested area.
10: Residents are encouraged to buy firewood locally and burn it where it's purchased. This is MNN.
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10: In other headlines, the Minnesota Biofuels Association says a federal decision to expand exemptions from renewable fuel requirements could hurt farmers and ethanol producers. The EPA is granting additional small refinery exemptions from renewable fuel standard requirements, and Association Executive Director Brian Werner says the exemptions could significantly reduce demand for biofuels. For Caroline Lind of Graham, showing animals at the Minnesota State Fair is about more than ribbons. She says 4-H is helping her develop skills she can use long after the competition ends.
16: Just like the general skills I've learned in 4-H is a lot of leadership skills and how to really communicate, so I can use that like a lot later in life.
10: Lind says her experience showing chickens and turkeys helped prepare her for her first year competing with ducks. Minnesota's early teal and early goose hunting season opens this coming Saturday. And the Twins beat the Tigers last night 11-1. This is MNN.
17: Now, this news update on Wisconsin Radio Network. I'm Matt Kelly. An attempted homicide charge is pending after a Madison man was repeatedly stabbed at a Richland County gas station.
18: The Richland County Sheriff's Office was called to the Lone Rock Shell station around noon Sunday. Police say a 42-year-old Madison man had been stabbed several times. He's hospitalized and is expected to recover. The suspect is 35-year-old Joseph Schultz of Lone Rock. Deputies say witnesses kept Schultz at the gas station until law enforcement arrived. As for motive, it remains unclear, as investigators say the victim and Schultz did not know each other. In Madison, Robin Colbert, Wisconsin Radio Network.
17: Chicago-based Invenergy is submitting plans to build a pair of natural gas-fired power plants in northeast Wisconsin in the Calumet County town of Brilliant. Combined, the plants would generate nearly 2 gigawatts of power, which is enough to light most of eastern Wisconsin. 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
1: Got a summer-like forecast for this first day of September. Sunny skies and hot today with highs up around 80. A west wind at 10 to 15, gusting to 25 miles an hour. Middle 50s tonight, mostly cloudy with west winds continuing. They'll become light and variable tomorrow and just around 5 miles an hour out of the northwest on Wednesday. Upper 70s on Wednesday for the high. Mostly sunny again on Thursday with upper 70s, but might be cooler by the lake with easterly winds. And looking ahead to Friday, mostly cloudy, slight chance of showers and thunderstorms in the morning, but a mostly sunny afternoon, again up around 80 degrees for the high on Friday. Right now, 62 over the hill at the airport, northwest wind about 10. It's fair and 63 downtown, 59 in Superior at the Boeing Airport there. A bit of fog now in Hibbing where it's 47 degrees.
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1: Hour two of the morning show underway here on the first day of meteorological fall. Although it certainly feels like summer. We'll be up around 80 degrees for the high. We got the continuing adventures of the USS Abraham Lincoln, which is expected to arrive in Thailand as soon as tomorrow. It's slowly making its way back to its home port in San Diego, California. The aircraft carrier left Southern California back in November of 2025. At the time, the crew of about 5,000 sailors and Marines expecting a six-month deployment, but they've been at sea now for more than 270 consecutive days without a standard port visit. The Lincoln recently relieved in the Middle East by the USS George Washington, following reports of deteriorating mental health conditions for some of the folks on board. So hopefully that'll improve as they're on their way home. Now arriving or expected to arrive in Thailand as soon as tomorrow. Coming up on 7:14 here on a Tuesday, Bruce Ziske in sports will be on the way next.
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1: All right, well, as we approach 7:15 on this Tuesday morning, Bruce Siski is here with sports. Hiya, Bruce.
4: I am indeed. Good morning. Do we have to continue to talk about what happened at Wrigley Field last night?
1: I suppose we could ignore it, but it's there for all to see.
4: Big pink elephant in the room, I guess.
1: Yeah. Hopefully that we got it out of the system, and now we'll get back to playing some real baseball.
4: 17-3 was the final score last night.
1: Wow.
4: Packers and Bears.
1: Yeah, it seemed like
4: it. Felt like it. It wasn't good. Kyle Harrison allowed 4 runs in the bottom half of the first, I believe all with 2 out, including a couple of booming home runs. But the kind of the ball gets hit, you're like, huh.
1: Yeah, you know it's gone.
4: I made the joke on social media that he can add whiplash to whatever's going on with his elbow.
1: Right.
4: And snapping his head back and looking at all those baseballs flying out of the stadium.
1: Yeah.
4: Yeah.
1: Not a good start for him, obviously.
4: No. Trying to get here. Pat Murphy had some comments after the game.
1: Oh, okay.
4: I mentioned it earlier. It sounds like they think that his release point's wackadoodle because of the time he missed earlier in the year, and he's back for there's 4 starts back from that, I think, now.
1: Okay.
4: 5, whatever it is. And they're concerned about, not concerned about the elbow, they're concerned more about its fundamentals, release point, affecting his velocity, and then potentially tipping pitches, which is not ideal.
1: Well, let's work on that and fix it before he starts again.
4: Yeah. You don't want to overdo it.
1: Yeah.
4: You can overfix, so we'll see.
1: Okay.
4: But he's a certainly important part of what this team wants to do in the playoffs.
1: And up until last night, he's been pretty good. So
4: right.
1: Yeah.
4: Yeah.
1: It'll happen on occasion.
4: It will. Yeah. You never get to pick when you have a bad day.
1: Mm-hmm.
4: You just hope it doesn't happen in October.
1: All right.
4: 6:30 rematch tonight. Robert Gasser will start tonight for the Brewers.
1: Okay.
4: Twins 11-1 winners over the Tigers last night at Target Field. First major league home run for Walker Jenkins. Couple of home runs for Ryan Jeffers. Brooks Lee had a 3-run single. Cody Clemens, a booming home run. And the Twins now 6.5 out in the division. They are 3.5 out in the wild card. 6:30 rematch. Connor Prelip gets the nod tonight for the Twins.
1: Still time to get in this, Twins.
4: Trying to find a way back here. You're inside of a month now. Vikings claimed offensive lineman Trevor Keegan from Dallas and Nick Samak from Carolina off waivers yesterday, adding some depth to a thin position group. They cut quarterback Max Brosmer and wide receiver Dylan Bell among 29 players around the NFL who thought they made their team's rosters and found out yesterday they did not.
1: Yikes.
4: They made the initial 53, but not the 53 on day 2 because they were cut to make room for other players on waivers. Vikings also signed 15 to their practice squad, including some offensive linemen, 5 of them actually, in that group of 15.
1: Wow.
4: 2026 seventh-round pick Gavin Gerhardt, center out of Cincinnati. Offensive tackle Jack Nelson, former Badger, also is in that group. Other familiar faces, veteran safety Tavier Thomas, primarily a special teamer with the Vikings. Tight end Marshall Lang has played for the Vikings previously as well. 1 spot open on the practice squad. I would presume that'll go to Brosmer once he clears waivers later on today. Now, the Packers signed 13 to their practice squad.
1: Mm-hmm.
4: All 13 were with Green Bay during training camp, including 6th-round pick cornerback Domani Jackson, impressive undrafted rookie edge rusher Najoli Kelly, Jaden Cremedi, who was excellent during the preseason, Isaiah Neer, who was competing at the number 7 receiver spot on the roster. Packers also kept a couple of veterans, edge Aaron Mosby, running back Pierre Strong Jr., who could be activated to the game day roster early in the regular season, especially running back, of course, with Josh Jacobs.
1: Yeah, without him around, we're going to need somebody, obviously.
4: That's an interesting one.
1: Yeah.
4: Obviously, he wasn't here yesterday to discuss.
1: Right.
4: But I would imagine that we see some sort of a resolution in that case before the next scheduled hearing, which is not until November 17th.
1: Yeah.
4: By then, the Packers will have played 10 games. Right. That's a heck of a long time to sit on a couple of misdemeanor charges, you know, the way the NFL does things with the discipline.
1: Right.
4: I'm assuming that the NFL did this as a means. They probably have seen the evidence and whatever that's been stacked against Jacobs as a means to try to jostle the defendant here to plead out.
1: I got you.
4: Come to some sort of a resolution in this case and not let it go to trial, because if it does, he will miss the entire season.
1: Okay.
4: And that's a long time to be out, especially when you're talking about a player the Packers are probably going to cut at the end of the year for salary cap concerns anyway.
1: Oh, sure.
4: So I would assume that we see something happen in that regard. Boys soccer yesterday, Chisago Lakes beat Hibbing Chisholm 3-1. Girls soccer, Denfeld knocked off Roseville 5-2. Hermantown 5, Duluth Marshall 1. Proctor routes Hibbing Chisholm 10-1.
1: Mm-hmm.
4: Volleyball last night, East beats Andover in straight sets. It was Southridge beating Moose Lake in 5. Mountain Iron Buell, a 5-set win over Northwoods. And Ely gets by Deer River in straight sets.
1: All right, Bruce will be back again next hour with even more sports.
4: Indeed.
1: Coming up on 7:21, the morning show here on KDAL.
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2: 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Gets past the defense and gets inside the 35. Fumbles the ball. It's on the ground. 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
2: 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O'Malley has the edge. O'Malley, touchdown.
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1: Well, the Prince Estate has released a new album called Timeless. It features 10 rare and previously unreleased recordings from Prince and the legendary vault that he has of all kinds of songs. These particular songs on the new album will span nearly four decades, from 1977 all the way to 2016, offering a look at some different eras of the Prince career. The album opens with I Am You. That was recorded when Prince was only 19 years old. Also includes the new single, The Guilty Ones, recorded in 2007. The new Prince release comes during the 10th anniversary year of the death of Prince. Again, the album called Timeless. 7:22 at KDAL. 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
6: 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Experts say don't hold your breath in 2027. CNBC reports that the latest forecast suggests 30-year fixed mortgage rates could remain closer to 7% next year. Mortgage News Daily reports that the average 30-year fixed rate is currently 6.87%. eMarketer reports that the U.S. live stream shopping industry is forecasted to reach nearly $20 billion in sales this year, which is more than double than 2024. Apps like TikTok and Whatnot are drawing more live sellers and creating spaces for like-minded consumers. 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CNBC reports that the platform, called OmniStar, has already been deployed with a few customers. OneRail said the platform should help smaller retailers better compete with Walmart and Amazon. Futures are moderately lower as global bond yields rise. That's Your Money Now.
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8: Up in the morning and out to school. The teacher is teaching the golden rule.
1: Won't be long if you're not back already. School is getting underway again this week, and then a lot start the day after Labor Day as well. But college students may soon have a faster and cheaper path to a bachelor's degree. At least 70 schools around the country are now launching or at least considering three-year programs, which will allow students to earn a diploma sooner and obviously save on tuition, housing, and other costs. Some programs do require about 90 credits instead of the traditional 120. Texas also working on a framework for three-year degrees, although critics question just how employers and graduate schools will view three-year graduates compared to the four-year graduates. Guess we'll have to wait and see. 7:25, you're a kiddie.
8: Close up your books, get out of your seat. Down the hall and into the street.
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12: 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Pretty good bolt, base of the wall, and that ball is gone off the upper facing.
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12: 3-2 crush, deep into the left field corner. He throws the bat aside because it's gone. And Brooks Lee drills a home run to left.
0: It's the Twins and Detroit Tigers. Hear the game tonight. 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
13: Hey, ball!

Just about 7:28. Dolly singing with Kenny Rogers here with Islands in the Stream. Dolly Parton fans are going to have a chance to celebrate her life at a couple of special events that will take place next year. Dolly Fest, the celebration of a lifetime, is planned for consecutive weekends in Nashville and in London. Parton reportedly did not want a traditional public memorial. These festivals will instead give fans a chance to honor her legacy. The event originally planned as a multi-artist celebration that would feature Dolly herself as both performer and host, but of course Dolly not around anymore, but the Dolly Fest will go on. Celebration of a lifetime, that'll be in 2027 in both Nashville and in London. We'll find more out about that, I guess, as we get closer to the event. 729 at KDAL.

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3: News on the way from NBC at the bottom of the hour, about 7:31 actually. We'll also have news from the Minnesota News Network. Folks from the Northern News Now will be joining us as well, and we'll check out the weather too with meteorologist Brendan Pham. Death toll at flooding in the Nepal area is now over 1,000, the death toll. Authorities say more than 4,400 people are still missing. At least 85 Americans still listed as missing as search and rescue efforts continue in the Kathmandu area. The disaster started high in the Himalayas with a glacial collapse that sent rocks and ice into the valleys below last Wednesday, and then the flooding occurred. Again, over 1,000 dead so far. There's still a whole lot of, 4,400 people missing. All the news next on KDOW.

0: NBC News Radio, I'm Michael Kastner. The White House confirms Army Secretary Dan Driscoll has submitted his resignation to President Trump. His departure leaves the Army without a Senate-confirmed leader as the U.S. looks to wrap up its war with Iran that it began alongside Israel around 6 months ago. Search and rescue operations are slated to resume at the Grand Canyon today, where one person remains unaccounted for after deadly flash flooding over the weekend. Those efforts had to be put on hold yesterday due to another flash flood warning. At least two people are confirmed dead. Famed fashion designer John Galliano is no longer going to be showcased at New York's Metropolitan Museum of Art next year following his anti-Semitic remarks. Friend and designer Philip Block says he's heartbroken.
1: See how he sees things and the fact that he is sorry and the fact that he has apologized.
0: Galliano was previously convicted of anti-Semitic abuse in France and praised Hitler. Michael Kastner, NBC News Radio.
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3: Minnesota News Network, I'm Jason Dinesen. More areas of the boundary waters are reopening as wildfire conditions continue to improve in northeastern Minnesota. Beginning today, the Little Vermilion Lake entry point will reopen for day use, and Lake Jeanette Campground, several boat launches, and backcountry sites will also welcome visitors. Congresswoman Kelly Morrison continues to speak out about President Trump's proposed change in medical research funding. The president wants the Office of Management and Budget to make the crucial decisions on

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4: Pretty nice day on the way for this first day of September. It'll be sunny with highs up around 80, a west wind at 10 to 15, gusting to 25 miles an hour today. Tomorrow, mostly sunny, upper 70s, a variable wind, but much lighter than today. And then Thursday, mostly sunny and humid, upper 70s. East winds, though, 5 to 10, might be a bit cooler by the lake on Thursday. Friday, mostly cloudy with some showers, maybe a thunderstorm in the morning. Otherwise, mostly sunny again with highs around 80. On Friday, that chance of rain only around 20%. Looking ahead to the Labor Day weekend, on Saturday, mostly cloudy, chance of showers and boomers in the morning. Then a partly sunny afternoon, low 80s again on Saturday. Sunday, partly sunny, chance of showers in the morning, upper 70s for the high. And Labor Day, partly sunny, slight chance of showers and boomers, low 70s for the high. On Labor Day, chance of rain, Labor Day only about 20%. This morning, 62 at the airport in Duluth, fair skies, 63 downtown. Hipping checks in with 47 this morning, 59 degrees at the Boeing Airport in Superior. All right, let's check in with Northern News Now and Natalie Heppner to find out what's going on around the area. Good morning, Natalie.
5: Good morning, Dave. How are you?
4: Enjoying the sunshine. It's going to be a summer-like day here on the first day of meteorological fall.
5: I know, right? Doesn't really feel like fall, but we'll take it.
4: I will, yeah. Another week of summer sounds good to me.
5: Yeah. We got to soak it in while we have it here in the Northland.
4: You betcha. What's going on in the news this morning?
5: Yeah, at least one person was seriously hurt when a car caught fire on I-35 in Duluth. It happened near the 5th Avenue West exit yesterday afternoon. The Minnesota State Patrol says a car headed north caught fire. All five people inside jumped out as that car was still moving. The car then hit a barrier and then veered across the other lane. One person was taken to the hospital with serious injuries. No word yet if anyone else was hurt. And Superior Water, Light, and Power leaders are asking city councilors to reconsider a proposed ballot question. Now, the ballot question will ask Superior voters their thoughts on the city's proposed takeover of SWLMP's water utility. Mayor Jim Payne feels the city could offer water at a lower cost, but SWLMP leaders disagree. In a letter from a law firm representing SWLMP, they pushed back specifically against the wording of the ballot question. SWLMP calls it misleading and possibly legally invalid. Now, city councilors are expected to discuss the proposed ballot question again at tonight's city council meeting. We'll be there and we'll bring you coverage of that conversation later tonight on Northern News Now.
4: Fantastic. Have a good rest of the day, Natalie. We'll catch you again tomorrow.
5: Thank you, Dave. You too.
4: Just about 7:38, and we're going to find out what happened on this day in history next.
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0: As we go back in history to things that happened on this particular day, it is the 1st of September, by the way. It was on this date in 1752, just 10 months after Pennsylvania sent in a request that the Liberty Bell arrived in Philadelphia. Weighed in at about a ton, the bell measured roughly 12 feet around at the bottom lip, 7.5 feet around at its crown. 1838 on this date, explorer William Clark died. He was 65. He made up, of course, half of the Lewis and Clark exploration team. 1890 on this date, the first triple header in baseball played. The Brooklyn Bridegroom sweeping the Pittsburgh Alleghenies in that triple header in 1890 baseball. Hitler invaded Poland from the west on this date in 1939. 2 days later, France and Britain declaring war on Germany. That was the beginning of World War II. 1952 on this date, Ernest Hemingway, the novel The Old Man and the Sea, first published. It was the last major work of fiction by Hemingway, published during his lifetime anyway. Bobby Fischer beat Boris Spassky to become world chess champion on this date in 1972. I guess that's why it's National Chess Day today. 1989 on this date, new cars required to have an airbag on the driver's side because of new regulation laws. 1997, the minimum wage in the U.S. increased to $5.15 an hour. 2005, legendary blues singer Fats Domino resurfaced after being reported missing in the devastation left by Hurricane Katrina in New Orleans. Singer and his family members were taken to a medical center in Baton Rouge. The starting quarterback of the Louisiana State University, who helped Domino and his clan by running multiple errands for groceries and prescriptions while he was in the hospital. That's the latest what happened on this day in history. We're at 7:40 in the morning on KDAL.
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5: The Dallas Cowboys have made their decision under center. Well, for the backup, that is. Following final roster cuts, the team has officially named Sam Howell as the primary backup to quarterback Dak Prescott. The move comes as Dallas parted ways with developmental quarterback Joe Milton, who was waived to make room on the 53-man roster. Milton flashed high-end talent this preseason, but it wasn't enough. I'm Drake Toll.
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0: Hey, the very first UMD tailgate party is set for this Thursday, hosted by Northland News Radio. We'll be there at 4 o'clock. 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
0: We've got a lot of sunshine going on here this morning with 62 degrees at the airport, going for a high of around 80 today, and a west wind. Lincoln, Nebraska, U.S. Postal Service employee is in custody after a package with contents valued at about $45,000 was stolen. Officers called to the post office last Saturday with the victim, saying that a package belonging to him was stolen. The package apparently contained six high-value football and basketball cards, that were purchased online and scheduled to be delivered that evening. Officers say one of the cards was later posted for sale on Facebook. Oh, boy. With officials arranging to meet with the seller later that night. And of course, the seller is the one that stole the card. Trenton Bogenreef was arrested and is now facing a charge of theft by unlawful taking of $5,000 or more from the U.S. Postal Service. So, didn't work out for him too well. I guess the biggest problem was trying to sell the stuff online the day that you stole it. Your Money Now is coming up next.

0: Up and down, up and down, up and down, down, down, down.
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3: 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O'Malley has the edge. O'Malley, touchdown.
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5: I'm Nicole Murray with Your Money Now. Treasury yields have gone even higher this morning. The 10-year Treasury note yield rose 3 basis points to 4.788%. It's the highest level since January of 2025. France has started imposing penalties on the extreme end of fast fashion to try to curb a surge in sales of cheap clothing sold by e-commerce sites including Shein and Temu. Reuters reports that the penalties range from 30 cents for a pair of boxer shorts to $14 for a coat, with the amount capped at 50% of the product's pre-tax sales price. An Australian judge said he may order Tesla to give an independent expert access to its internal engineering platforms as part of a class action against the carmaker. Reuters reports that the lawsuit alleges Tesla's Model 3 and Model Y vehicles suffer from phantom braking and that the advertised self-driving capability and battery range were overstated. Futures have dropped. That's Your Money Now.
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7: Time to check in with meteorologist Brendan Pham at Northern News Now. Find out what the weather's going to be like. Hey, Brendan, good morning.
8: Hi, good morning. How's it going over there?
7: Going pretty good. First day of meteorological fall today, and it certainly doesn't feel like it. It feels more like summer.
8: No, yeah, it feels like in the middle of summer, quite right. Frankly. Like, you know, July, end of July, yeah. Mm-hmm. Today's the first day of meteorological fall, which basically means it's that in-between period between summer and winter. So we're no longer at the maximum averages for the rest of the year. But still, again, we're starting off on a warm note. Most areas this morning are in the 50s and 60s, a couple cooler spots across the area. But otherwise, highs today, very similar to yesterday. I mean, yesterday we got up to 83. We could make it up to there once again for today. I have a high of 81. But again, nice and warm. The humidity is going to be lower because of some drier that's also made its way in. So plenty of sunshine. Warm conditions. It'll be a little bit cooler up to the north and warmer down to the south. As always, we will see a little bit more increasing cloud cover this afternoon out ahead of a very, very, very weak disturbance that'll try to slide across the southern parts of the Northland for tonight. So there could be a couple showers, maybe an isolated rumble of thunder for the extreme southern zones of the Northland. But I don't anticipate any severe weather for our region, and rainfall amounts, if it does happen, would be on the lighter side. So eventually, we'll start off the day tomorrow with lots of clouds as the disturbance continues to make its way out. And then we'll see a little bit more sunshine for tomorrow afternoon. It will be noticeably cooler, though. I'd say we're only going to be into the upper 70s tomorrow. That's still warm.
7: Yeah, above normal.
8: Still above normal. And as we head later into the week, we'll catch another system that will begin to work its way into the area. And that will bring back our rain chances for Thursday, Friday, as well as into Saturday. And that's going to increase our winds out of the south and east which means bring back Lake Superior's air conditioning.
7: Oh, yeah.
8: Probably getting stuck into the 60s or 70s by the water, as well as up on top of the hill for Thursday through Saturday. So that's just something we have to look out for. But otherwise, again, much of this week looks to be fairly okay.
7: Well, we got Labor Day weekend to worry about. How about Sunday and Monday? Is that looking okay at this point?
8: I think Sunday and Mondays also look to be okay. Monday, there are a couple of chances for some rain. I'm watching a front that might try to dive in from the north, and that would really kick back temperatures on Labor Day. But and it's still pretty far out, so we'll see. I don't see any huge systems to roll through during the holiday.
7: Overall, pretty good. Thanks, Brendan. Appreciate it. We're coming up on 7:55 now at KDAO.
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7:56 as the morning show rolls along here on the first day of September. Good to have you along. Transportation Secretary Sean Duffy, I think we covered this late yesterday morning, more than 100 trucking schools are being shut down over fraud concerns. Apparently that includes a couple out of Wisconsin. Speaking from Detroit yesterday, Duffy said some schools were found to have testers who are not certified to be testers. That comes as the Department of Transportation is cracking down on truck drivers who don't speak English. Duffy noted more than 2,000 truck drivers who don't speak English were able to get a license and apparently are driving around the country now. He said, since the crackdown has started, fraud is down and the wages for truck drivers are going up. So you got good news, I guess, for everybody who can speak English and is a truck driver. Coming up on 7:58 now, you got news next at 8 o'clock from NBC. It'll be Northern News Now news, as well as Minnesota News Network and Wisconsin Radio Network news next hour on KDAL.

0: What's the biggest myth about interscholastic performing arts? 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

winding down summertime, sadly. Today, as we mentioned, the first day of meteorological fall. Actual fall doesn't begin until the 22nd of this month, so still got a couple of weeks of summer officially before it goes away. Certainly going to feel like summer today again, with highs up around 80, if not into the 80s, over the next couple of days. Don't forget, if you got a garden going and you got any questions about growing stuff, the guy to talk to is coming up in about an hour or so. The Bob Olin Show. After 9 o'clock news here on KDAL, you can text in your questions early if you'd like to get in the queue. 218-722-0839 is the number to call to text Bob or talk to him live after 9 o'clock here on KDAL.

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2: NBC News Radio, I'm Michael Kastner. President Trump claims communities that don't want AI data centers will end up being backwards and poor. More from Mark Mayfield.
3: He posted on Truth Social that communities must let data reign if they want lower taxes and more jobs. Recent polling shows Americans are more opposed to data centers in their neighborhoods. A Fox News survey found that 7 in 10 Americans are against construction of an AI data center in their area. That includes 60% of Republicans and 76% of Democrats.
2: Iranian President Masoud Pezeshkian says his country will immediately return to the terms of an interim agreement with the United States if the U.S. does the same. Pezeshkian made the comments about the lapsed memorandum of understanding earlier today. Transportation Secretary Sean Duffy says more than 100 trucking schools are being shut down over fraud concerns. Tammy Trujillo reports.
4: Speaking in Detroit on Monday, Duffy said some schools were found to have testers who weren't certified. This comes as the Department of Transportation has cracked down on truck drivers who don't speak English. Duffy noted that more than 2,000 drivers who don't speak English were able to get licenses. He said since the crackdown has started, fraud is down and wages for truck drivers are going up. I'm Tammy Trujillo.
2: The Federal Trade Commission is suing Amazon. FTC Chairman Andrew Ferguson says the world's largest online retailer manipulated pricing and overcharged over a million advertisers. The lawsuit alleges 80% of sponsored product ad auctions were rigged. And Lionel Messi is retiring from the Argentina national team. The soccer icon announced his decision in an Instagram post on Monday. The 39-year-old is coming off leading Argentina to a second-place finish at this summer's World Cup, where he also won the Silver Ball and Silver Boot Awards. Michael Kastner, NBC News Radio.
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2: A Massachusetts jury resumes deliberations today after 17 hours without a verdict in Lindsey Clancy's triple murder trial. Jurors are reviewing testimony from over 80 witnesses and nearly 300 exhibits. Clancy admits killing her three young children in 2023, but pleaded not guilty to three first-degree murder charges. The defense says she suffered postpartum psychosis and cannot be held responsible, while the prosecution argues she is criminally responsible. G20 finance ministers and central bank governors are wrapping up their gathering in North Carolina today. Mitch McCann reports Treasury Secretary Scott Bessent and Federal Reserve Chairman Kevin Warsh use the opening to promote a message of economic growth.
6: Warsh, who only days ago hinted at a possible rate hike due to inflationary concerns here in the U.S., told the audience, if I were to try and characterize this moment, it would be one of global investment surge.
2: Bessent met with Russia's finance minister on the sidelines of the meeting yesterday. It's the first time a top Russian official has attended the meeting since Moscow invaded Ukraine. Bessent is hosting the Group of 20 event this week before the U.S. hosts the G20 Leaders Summit this December in Miami. Napa Valley wine growers are facing troubling times as wine demand falls, leaving many grapes unharvested. More from Tammy Trujillo.
4: According to Silicon Valley Bank's 2026 wine industry report, about half of California wineries are not making a profit, and the industry lost over $1 billion last year. Sales and tasting room visits are down, and fewer people, especially younger ones, are drinking wine. On top of industry-wide challenges, many farmers in Northern California say they're facing financial trouble because of new state rules about groundwater use.
2: Lionel Richie remains hospitalized following a performance in St. Louis over the weekend, according to TMZ. Concertgoers said he appeared to be struggling a bit toward the end of his show. Michael Kastner, NBC News Radio.
7: Minnesota News Network, I'm Jason Dinesen. The St. Louis County Sheriff's Office is ending its contract with Flock Safety. Sheriff Gordon Ramsey says 5 of the county's 10 license plate reading cameras were stolen this summer, and the system wasn't producing enough results to justify the cost. A 28-year-old woman from Hanska faces two counts of criminal vehicular homicide after a crash on Saturday night that killed two people in Brown County. That crash killed a 73-year-old man and a 74-year-old woman. Prosecutors allege that Cheyenne Escobar was under the influence of alcohol and operating a vehicle negligently. Time is ticking on a proposal from President Trump for the Office of Management and Budget, not medical scientists, to take over the decision-making when it comes to medical research funding. Congresswoman Kelly Morrison says this could stop projects immediately.
8: It's ending projects that are midstream is so short-sighted because that means we've wasted the money that we've already invested in projects that could create the next cure that's going to save someone's life.
7: OMB has set a final decision date on the proposal for October 1st. Groundbreaking was held Monday on the $1.8 billion replacement of the Blatnik Bridge connecting Duluth and Superior. Early construction has started with a full bridge closure expected in early 2027. The new bridge is scheduled to be completed in 2032. More areas of the Boundary Waters are reopening as wildfire conditions improve in northeastern Minnesota. Beginning today, the Little Vermilion Lake entry point will reopen for day use, and Lake Jeanette Campground, several boat launches, and backcountry sites will also welcome visitors. The Minnesota Twins rolled past the Detroit Tigers last night at Target Field by the score of 11-1. Walker Jenkins hit his first career homer. This is MNN.
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7: State officials say biological controls can reduce emerald ash borer populations, but they're not expected to eradicate the pest. Minnesota Department of Ag entomologist Angie Amborn says the program is designed to slow the insect's impact.
13: These biological control releases are by no means meant to kill emerald ash borer and wipe it out from being in Minnesota. But what it does is it adds another layer of natural enemy out there that can kind of help knock back the population.
7: Officials hope the effort will help preserve ash trees on the landscape. A pair of 14-week-old Pekin ducks helped one young Minnesota 4-H'er to a strong showing at the state fair. Caroline Lind of Graham says she finished near the top in showmanship.
14: Didn't get a call back for my ducks, and I got fifth in showmanship.
15: That's a big deal.
14: Yeah, it is.
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16: Now this news update on Wisconsin Radio Network. Authorities say a Madison man was stabbed multiple times at a Richland County gas station Sunday. Bystanders kept the suspect at the station until law officers arrived and arrested 35-year-old Joseph Schultz of Lone Rock. The victim was hospitalized. Menasha students are learning to adjust to a new reality.
17: Two Menasha elementary schools are now educating students from three buildings. The Menasha School District closed down Gigan Elementary for the year after July's EF3 tornado damaged the building. Gigan students are being split between two other schools. District officials report that every student has a place for the year in a classroom with a teacher. Raymond Newport, Wisconsin Radio Network.
16: Leaders in the Barron County town of Chautauqua have voted to switch off their Flock cameras and break the 3-year contract with the company. Many residents opposed the cameras, which led to threats against Chautauqua city officials and deactivation of the town's social media pages. This is Wisconsin Radio Network.
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21: It'll be a sunny day today and pretty warm, too, up around 80 degrees for the high with a west wind at 10 to 15, gusting to 25 miles an hour. Overnight lows in the middle 50s tonight. Tomorrow, mostly sunny again, upper 70s. Light and variable winds on Wednesday. Thursday, mostly sunny, more humid, upper 70s. And east winds return, too. That keep things a bit cooler by the lake on Thursday. This morning, we got a fair sky pretty much everywhere. 65 degrees at the airport, 64 here in downtown Duluth, 61 in Superior. Hibbing checks in with 53. Northwest wind about 8 miles an hour. Elsewhere, Cloquet is fair in 64. Ashland, 66 degrees. 69, mostly cloudy down in the Twin Cities. Fair skies in Moose Lake, 55. Hayward is fair and 55. 63 degrees now with a fair sky in Two Harbors.
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21: And the morning show continues here on a Tuesday, the 1st of September. Nice to have you along. Don't forget, we got the first UMD tailgate party of the season going on this Thursday. That's hosted by Northland News Radio. Bulldogs will be hosting Augustana at Mulaski Stadium. And the tailgate party will run from 4 until 6 p.m. Kickoff will be at 6. The pregame coverage at 5:30 here on KDAL. Jeff Papas will have the play-by-play. 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
21: A couple of blowout games yesterday in baseball. The Twins on the good end of a blowout. Brewers not on the good end of that blowout. Patriots Day coming up a week from Saturday, as a matter of fact. Of course, that's the 11th of September. And the number of 9/11-related cancer cases is continuing to climb. 25th anniversary of the terror attacks is on the 11th this month. The New York Post got a hold of some fresh World Trade Center Health Program data that shows for the first time the number of cancer cases in people who worked, lived, or attended school near the Ground Zero site is higher than cancer cases among emergency responders who helped at Ground Zero. Overall, there were more than 3,200 cancer cases in 2015. That number has now shot up to more than 57,000 by this year. 8:17 at KDAL, Bruce Siski in Sports Time here on a Tuesday. Morning, Bruce.
24: Good morning. Happy Tuesday to all who celebrate such things.
21: Well, I think everybody celebrates Tuesday.
24: It might be somebody's Friday. You never know.
21: Yeah, it could very well be.
24: You never know until you know.
21: Mm-hmm. Could be somebody's Monday, too.
24: It could also be my Monday. Yeah, it feels like one, too.
21: Yes, indeed.
24: Yeah.
21: All right, what's going on in sports? We mentioned there are a couple blowouts, one in favor of a team.
24: Yeah, I don't want to talk about
21: another
24: anymore.
21: Not in favor of a team.
24: No. It's only one game.
21: Well,
24: it's
21: that's
24: one,
21: true.
24: It
21: yeah.
24: only counts for one. They could have scored 30. It would only count for one.
21: This is true. Yeah.
24: Brewers and Cubs at 6:30 after a Cubs blowout last night. We'll see if Milwaukee can get off the mat this evening. Robert Gasser versus Matthew Boyd. Couple of left-handers this evening at Wrigley. Gasser, I know he was good out of the bullpen in that kind of emergency situation last week in New York. I don't have a lot of faith in Robert Gasser.
21: Okay.
24: I don't think he's earned a lot of faith.
21: Okay.
24: I feel like the Brewers are going to have to do well here to split this series.
21: All right.
24: I would 100% take a split.
21: Okay.
24: Actually,
21: yeah,
24: I would too. I would 100% just don't get swept.
21: There you
24: have
21: go.
24: That attitude, to be honest with
21: Try
24: you.
21: Try to win a game if you can.
24: Yeah, just get one, and then we'll see what happens from there. Twins and Tigers at Target Field tonight, 6:30 start time coverage at 6. Connor Prelip and Trey Melton, the starting pitchers this evening. Twins won 11-1 last night, including Walker Jenkins getting his first Major League home run. Minnesota Vikings made a couple of roster moves yesterday as they are shoring up the offensive line a little bit. While Vikings awarded offensive guard Trevor Keegan off waivers from the Dallas Cowboys, center Nick Samak off waivers from the Carolina Panthers. The Vikings released quarterback Max Brosmer and wide receiver Dylan Bell from their initial 53-man roster to make room. Neither Keegan nor Samak has started a game in the NFL. Keegan, 2024 fifth-round pick of the Eagles, played 35 offensive snaps in one game for the Eagles in 2024. 320-pound Keegan played alongside J.J. McCarthy at Michigan, where Keegan was the team captain in 2023. A CMAC seventh-round pick of the Ravens in 2024 has not played an offensive snap in the NFL, did appear in 11 games for Carolina last season on special teams, started at center during each of his five seasons at Michigan State. The Vikings kept just 8 offensive linemen on their initial roster. Backup center Michael Juergens will miss at least 4 games on injured reserve because of an undisclosed issue that leaves center and guard Joe Huber as the only backup offensive lineman and interior offensive lineman on the initial 53. You had to think the Vikings were going to release a quarterback because they kept 4 on their 53-man roster.
21: Well, they're down to 3 now.
24: Yeah, I would assume Brosmer is ticketed for the practice squad, assuming he clears waivers later today. The Packers were not awarded any players off waivers yesterday. They did lose a player. Defensive tackle Nazir Stackhouse was claimed by the Tennessee Titans. Stackhouse signed as an undrafted free agent out of Georgia in 2025. He did make the initial 53-man roster, spent the entire 2025 season on Green Bay's active roster, played about 150 defensive snaps, a bunch more on special teams across 13 games. He had 12 tackles, but fell behind Jonathan Ford and undrafted Anthony Campbell, a defensive tackle, and was waived in final roster cutdowns. The Packers also added veteran Javon Hargrave and rookie Chris McClellan, a defensive tackle. So they got some depth there, and Stackhouse apparently unable to keep up. Only 29 players claimed off waivers around the NFL after final cuts, which is, I mean, it's normal. Okay. We always say, well, you know, the teams are always worried, oh, this guy might get claimed because they like their guys, right?
21: Sure.
24: But so do other teams. So they're saving their spots for their guys,
21: makes sense, it turns out. Yes, yeah.
24: The Timberwolves took Trey Kaufman-Wren out of Purdue in the second round of June's NBA draft. He played for the Wolves in Summer League last month, and now weeks ahead of the start of training camp, Kaufman-Wren is suing the NCAA in an effort to secure a 6th year of eligibility to return to college basketball. That per the Indianapolis Star, which says that Kaufman-Wren has a hearing this morning with Clark County Circuit Court No. 6 Judge Kyle Williams in pursuit of an added year of eligibility. Kaufman-Wren played 4 years at Purdue while taking a redshirt season. His case is the redshirt season he took after suffering an injury in November of that campaign could have, under the old rules, left open the opportunity to apply for a waiver for an added year of eligibility. But the new age-based eligibility model eliminates such opportunities.
21: Wow.
24: A Kaufman-Wren taken 59th overall. He's not signed a contract with the Timberwolves. He would be a long shot entering training camp to make a roster or even garner a two-way spot. He'd likely end up in Des Moines this season as a part of the Iowa Wolves if his lawsuit seeking his 6th year of eligibility is denied. The Indy Star said a Kaufman-Wren return to Purdue would be unlikely, even if the forward is granted a return to college hoops, meaning the forward would have to find another landing spot. We're seeing this in college football and college basketball. We haven't seen it in college hockey yet. I'd be surprised if we did, but it could happen. What happened is they put this new model in place, and it governs anybody coming in this year. It also governs anybody who's still in college. I give you a couple examples involving UMD. Forward Barrett Hall and defenseman Brady Cleveland are both seniors this year. They could, if they chose, and UMD can make it work with their numbers, they could come back next year.
21: Really?
24: Because they are now, because of the new rules, it's 5 years.
21: Okay.
24: Not 4. And they entered college before the age of before the age of 19, which means they've got 5 years and not 4.
21: All right.
24: Because they are governed by the new rules and not the old rules. Well, the problem is players that graduated were not governed by any rules.
21: Okay.
24: And that's where all the lawsuits are coming from, which we kind of figured was going to happen. Right. And no one is stung by this, but I do think that this is a temporary hiccup in the whole transition to age-based eligibility.
21: Smoothing out the wrinkles, they have to do a little bit.
24: Yeah, and the Minnesota Frost have re-signed their captain, Kendall Coyne Schofield, the 34-year-old, took some time this offseason to decide if she wanted to stay playing professionally, but has indeed signed a 2-year contract to return to the Frost, where she was 5th on the team in points and 3rd in points per game this past season. 100 PWHL games, Kendall Coyne Schofield, 34 goals and 73 points. The Frost bring back 4 of the top 5 scorers from last season. They've got 17 players currently under contract, including 10 forwards, 4 defenders, and 3 goaltenders. Some boys soccer later today. Moundsview's at Duluth East. Duluth Marshall's at Hermantown. Hibbing Chisholm at Superior. Grand Rapids at Proctor. Cloquet Esco at Chisago Lakes. Girls soccer. Rollsville's at Duluth East. Irondale's at Esco. Among the level matches tonight, Cloquet's at East, Aitken at Denfeld, Proctor at Duluth Marshall, Esco's at Hermantown, Two Harbors at Silver Bay, Floodwood at Cromwell Wright, Grand Rapids travels to North Branch.
21: High school sports is underway.
24: I also want to congratulate Denfeld boys soccer coach Scott Anderson. Over the weekend, picked up career win number 300 with the Hunters as they knocked off Chisago Lakes, I believe, on Saturday.
21: Oh, good for him,
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21: Mm-hmm.
24: We're not going anywhere. We're still podcasting.
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21: 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And next hour you get off because
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24: And we'll talk to Pat Micheletti on the podcast later today. 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
4: I'm Nicole Murray with Your Money Now. Anthropic has signed a cloud computing deal worth $35 billion with Lambda, a cloud provider backed by NVIDIA for a Texas data center. Reuters reports that the project is being developed by crypto mining turned AI data center company Hut 8 and covers a capacity of about 350 megawatts. WPP is cutting up to 1,000 more jobs by year's end as Britain's biggest advertising group accelerates a restructuring program under its new chief, Cindy Rose. The Financial Times reports that the company has cut about 11,000 jobs since the start of 2025. The state of California and 11 other states have joined the Writers Guild of America in urging a federal judge to deny Paramount Skydance's request for a nearly $1.9 billion bond to address the cost of delay in completing its acquisition of Warner Brothers Discovery. California argues that any damages Paramount has incurred is self-imposed. Futures are moderately lower. That's Your Money Now.
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0: We are taking it easy here on a Tuesday morning, the 1st of September. An executive producer on the blockbuster film called Obsession is now suing a pair of fellow producers for apparently cutting her out of the share of the profits. Well, that's not nice. Producer Leonora Ann Darby accused her colleagues, James Harris and Mark Lane, of breaking an agreement to treat her as an equal producer on this record-breaking movie. The lawsuit was filed in California State Court yesterday. It argues that Darby acted as a lead producer within the functional definition used by T-Shop Productions, despite being formally credited as an executive producer on the film. The lawsuit also alleges that once Obsession became a hit, recently eclipsing $500 million, by the way, worldwide, Darby was left out of net profit participation that was previously promised for projects that she lead produced. So I'll keep you updated on how that lawsuit turns out. It doesn't sound quite fair to me, but then I'm not the judge and I haven't heard all the implications, different views on that particular situation. 829, you're at KDAL. We'll get all the news from NBC coming up next, followed by Minnesota News Network news. And we'll get you updated on that weather forecast, which is going to be very summer-like for the rest of this first week of meteorological fall.
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1: From Northern News Now, I'm Natalie Heppner. At least one person was seriously hurt when a car caught fire on I-35 in Duluth. It happened near the 5th Avenue West exit yesterday afternoon. The Minnesota State Patrol says a car headed north caught fire, and all five people inside jumped out as the car was still moving. The car hit a barrier and then veered across the other lane. One person was taken to the hospital with serious injuries. No word yet if anyone else was hurt. We'll bring you updates as we get them. Superior Water, Light, and Power leaders are asking counselors to reconsider a proposed ballot question. Now, the ballot question will ask Superior voters their thoughts on the city's proposed takeover of SWLMP's water utility. Mayor Jim Payne feels the city could offer water at a lower cost, but SWLMP leaders disagree. In a letter from a law firm representing SWLMP, they pushed back, specifically against the wording of the ballot question. SWLMP calls it misleading and possibly legally invalid. Now, city councilors are expected to discuss the proposed ballot question again at tonight's city council meeting. We'll be there and we'll bring you coverage of the conversation. And for more news, you can head to our website. It's northernnewsnow.com. I'm Natalie Heppner.
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2: Looking for sunny skies today. We'll be up around 80 for the high. West winds 10 to 15 miles an hour. They'll gust up to 25 miles per hour. A mostly cloudy night tonight as we drop into the mid-50s. Tomorrow, mostly sunny, upper 70s with light and variable winds. And Thursday looks to be mostly sunny, highs in the upper 70s again. But east winds will develop on Thursday, and that could cool things off right along the lakeshore. 65 at the airport now, 64 downtown. Fair skies, 61 in Superior. Hibbing checks in with 53. Northwest wind at about 10 miles an hour. Yesterday we had a high of 83. It was slightly cooler right by the lake, but the normal high is 73, so a good 10 degrees above normal yesterday. Should be the same today. Record high in the state, 94. That happened in 1894 on the 1st of September. Sun was up at 6:28 this morning. It'll set at 7:48 this evening.
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2: That begins this morning, by the way, right after news at 10 o'clock.
5: Lido missed the boat that day. He left the shack.
2: Wall Street opening up lower this morning to kick off the month of September. Stocks falling on inflation worries as higher oil prices lifting global bond yields. A broad decline in tech stocks adding to the downward pressure. At opening bell this morning, the Dow Jones falling about 300 points. The S&P 500 and NASDAQ also, sharply lower to start the session. So, not good news on Wall Street today. 8:39 from KDAL. We got a sports minute from Westwood One on the way next.
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4: Tensions boiling over in the SEC. According to Ross Dellinger, executives from the other 15 SEC schools have held serious discussions regarding extreme retaliatory measures against LSU after the school tried to actively recruit NFL players back to college. Those measures include boycotting LSU altogether. That's bad. I'm Drake Toll.
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0: Almost 8:42 here on the 1st of September. It's a Tuesday morning. President Trump announcing new drug pricing deals with about a dozen drug makers. Joined by pharmaceutical CEOs at the White House yesterday, Trump said this is a continuation of his favored nation policy for drug prices. Trump said people in the U.S. now pay some of the lowest prices in the world. President first unveiled the administration's framework for lowering drug prices and insurance premiums back in January. And this is the latest chapter in that deal that Trump has come up with. Just about 8:43 here on the KDAL. We got news from the outdoors next.
1: I'm Rob Dreisline, and this is from the pages of the Outdoor News, brought to you by Onyx Fish.
2: Couple of hunting-related items here today. First off, the antlerless deer lottery deadline for Minnesota deer hunters is Thursday, September 10th. Also, the DNR is asking bear hunters to avoid shooting research bears this fall. More details when we return, but first.
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2: Got a deadline here today for firearms and muzzleloader hunters who want to harvest antlerless deer in a deer permit area that is designated as antlerless permit lottery. If that's you, you've got to buy your license by Thursday, September 10th. Hunters who get their license by that date are automatically entered into the lottery for the DPA they declare. Successful applicants will receive a postcard in the mail from the DNR authorizing them to take an antlerless deer using their regular license in that antlerless permit lottery area. The authorization is valid for both the firearms and muzzleloader seasons. No application is needed to take antlerless deer in permit areas with either sex, 2-deer limit, 3-deer limit, or 5-deer limit designations. Switching gears, the black bear hunting season begins today, September 1st, and the DNR is asking hunters to avoid shooting marked research bears. These bears have large, colorful ear tags and wear radio collars. The research bears are mostly in zones 27, 45, and parts of the no-quota zone.
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5: 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I'm Stephanie Stearns from the Minnesota Department of Natural Resources. Minnesota's deer hunting season is here. 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Hunters may use vertical bows or crossbows for this season. The Minnesota DNR would like to remind deer hunters to review the current hunting regulations prior to climbing into your stands or blinds. You can find the new 2025 hunting regulations, bag limits for their deer permit area, and more on the DNR website. 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
4: 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This has been a Natural Resources Minute from the Minnesota DNR.
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0: Coming up on 8:46, morning show here on KDAL. A foundation created by music superstar Beyonce is helping folks in northwestern Indiana who have been affected by a power outage from recent storms. In fact, they've been without power for weeks in some cases. The Bay Good Foundation has donated $200,000 to help with the relief efforts. That money is designated for City Life Center and Angel by Nature. Both of those groups are apparently on the ground and helping residents with food, housing supplies, and other essentials while the power outages continue in northwest Indiana. So good for Beyonce helping out the folks in Indiana as they got a power outage situation there. 8:47 at KDAL with Your Money Now up next.
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5: 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Pretty good bolt, base of the wall. And that ball is gone off the upper facing.
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5: 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He throws the bat aside because it's gone. And Brooks Lee drills a home run to left.
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0: Here on the 1st of September, yet another September song for you from the Brothers Four.

Looking forward to a slow and mellow month, the month of September. 848 here at KDAL. Robotic dogs could soon be joining federal immigration agents in Georgia. ICE there is planning to spend up to $2 million on Boston Dynamics four-legged spot robots, they're called, with the procurement process expected to begin in September. Officials say the robots could be used to inspect hazardous or hard-to-reach areas, provide live situational awareness, and also help agents access potential dangers before they enter a building. The planned project based at Fort Benning in Georgia. But again, they're looking for four-legged spot robots. Not sure if they'll be wearing masks, too.

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1: Our drought is getting a little bit better with rain that we had yesterday. We're now still about 1.8 inches below the normal for precipitation for this time of year. But we did get considerable amounts of rain over the last couple of days, and we've cut into that deficit a bit. All the Your Money Now news is on the way next at 8:50 now from KDAL.
2: I'm Nicole Murray with Your Money Now. Stocks are starting the trading day lower, and it comes as global bond yields rise. The Dow is down by more than 200 points, the NASDAQ down by more than 400 points. A change in leadership at one of the most valuable companies out there. John Ternus has become Apple's chief executive effective today. He succeeds Tim Cook, the company's leader for the last 15 years. Negotiators from Boeing and the union representing engineers and technical workers in Washington and other states will resume contract talks on September 8th. The union announced talks ended after its members overwhelmingly rejected Boeing's four-year contract offer on August 21st. Shares of Shein fell 9% this morning after its trading debut today, and this comes after a tepid IPO that saw the fast fashion giant's valuation drop to nearly a quarter from its peak. The company sold about 280 million shares in its initial public offering, raising roughly $1.7 billion. That's Your Money Now.
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0: someday.
1: Some men are apparently trying a new trend to try and get a date, I guess. It's called pheromone maxing. The idea, and this is kind of bizarre, is to skip your showers and deodorant before a date. And that would in turn boost your so-called natural musk and make you more attractive to the women, don't you know? Some are even wearing unwashed shirts or trying other questionable methods to sweat out the toxins. Scientists, however, say evidence of human pheromones remains rather inconclusive. So, fellas, might want to stick with the shower and let your date decide what might be irresistible. Your smell might not be that irresistible to hers. Suppose you could try it out, but good luck. 8:53 at KDAO.
0: Sergeant O'Leary is walking the beats. Mighty becomes a bartender.
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5: 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O'Malley has the edge. O'Malley, touchdown.
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1: And don't forget, we got a UMD tailgate party just before the game, 4 p.m. until 6 p.m. in the parking lot there at Mahlowski Stadium. 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

0: All the news on the way at 9 o'clock from NBC. Among the stories they're covering, White House is now confirming that Army Secretary Dan Driscoll has submitted his resignation. Comes after months of reported tension between himself and Secretary of War Pete Hegseth. His departure leaves the Army without a Senate-confirmed leader at this point, as the U.S. continues to look to wrap up a war against Iran that began alongside Israel about 6 months ago. Details on the way at 9 o'clock from NBC here on KDAL. We got to check on our weather forecast up next.
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0: Got another sunny day on the way. Rather hot, too, up around 80, which is well above normal for this time of year. West wind at 10 to 15, gusting to 25 miles an hour this afternoon. Mostly cloudy tonight. We'll drop into the mid-50s with the west wind backing off and becoming light and variable. Mostly sunny on Wednesday. Lighter winds tomorrow, but upper 70s again. Northwest breeze at about 5 miles an hour. Looking ahead Thursday, mostly sunny and highs in the upper 70s, but with an east wind, it could be a bit cooler by the lake. On Friday, got a possibility of some showers and boomers in the morning. Otherwise, up around 80 again for the high. The weekend looks pretty good, too. Saturday, mostly cloudy. Again, a chance of showers in the morning. Then partly sunny in the afternoon. Low 80s Saturday. Sunday, upper 70s and partly sunny. And Monday, Labor Day, partly sunny. Slight chance of showers and boomers. Highs in the low 70s. Chance of rain, just 20%. 8:57 now at KDAL.
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Coming soon to a theater near you, it'll be Hooters the Movie. That apparently is a real thing. It's based on the founding of the restaurant chain Hooters. The story follows two friends from Iowa who road trip to Florida after one becomes obsessed with finding a woman from a spring break commercial. She would eventually become the first of the Hooter girls. Filmmakers call it a buddy comedy and says it is, quote, mostly true. Not sure when the filming begins, but watch for it at theaters at some point. It'll be called Hooters the Movie. All right, we got news on the way next at 9 o'clock. The Bob Olin Show to follow. And Bob, of course, will answer any questions you have about, planting things, gardening, anything that grows. Bob knows. If you want to text in a question, you can do that right now at 218-722-0839. Or you can call Bob directly at that same number. Bob starting live right after the news here on KDAL at about 9:10 or so. But again, text the question in right now if you'd like, 218-722-0839.

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4: 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Pretty good bolt, base of the wall. 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
8: NBC News Radio, I'm Michael Kastner. Jury deliberations have resumed in the Massachusetts triple murder trial of Lindsay Clancy. More from Tammy Trujillo.
9: Clancy admits to strangling her three young children in 2023, but pleaded not guilty to three counts of first-degree murder by reason of insanity. Prosecutors allege the killings were premeditated, while the defense says Clancy suffered a postpartum psychotic break. Jurors have been instructed that they may consider murder, manslaughter, or not guilty verdicts based on a lack of criminal responsibility.
8: Two people are dead and another remains unaccounted for following the deadly flash flooding at the Grand Canyon over the weekend. Dana Griffin reports that the family of Texas chiropractor John Giusti confirms he was one of those who died.
10: Giusti's sister telling the New York Times he was documenting his journey online. The family last heard from him just hours before the flooding began.
8: The family of 42-year-old Brent Rosenkrantz confirmed that he also died. He'd been hiking the canyon with Giusti and another friend. Officials believe only one person remains unaccounted for. Seattle-based Amazon is facing a lawsuit from the Federal Trade Commission. Monica Nelson with more.
11: FTC Chairman Andrew Ferguson says the world's largest online retailer manipulated pricing and overcharged over a million advertisers. The lawsuit alleges 80% of sponsored product ad auctions were rigged. 22 state attorneys general filed the lawsuit Monday, accusing the company of making over $20 billion off the scheme since 2019.
8: The USS Abraham Lincoln is expected to arrive in Thailand as soon as tomorrow as it makes its way back to home port in San Diego. The aircraft carrier left Southern California in November of 2025. The Lincoln was recently relieved in the Middle East by the USS George Washington following growing reports of deteriorating mental health conditions on board. Michael Kastner, NBC News Radio.
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8: An FCC commissioner says President Trump's threat to report NBC News reporter Kristen Welker is dangerous. More from Chris Caraggio.
14: Trump said the FCC could investigate Welker after she said Trump-endorsed candidates have received mixed results in the midterm primary races. Ana Gomez, a Democratic commissioner for the FCC, wrote on X, "As I've said many times, the FCC has no authority to punish journalists this administration doesn't like." She continued to say that threatening press freedom undermines democracy. I'm Chris Caraggio.
8: The Florida Department of Transportation is giving local law enforcement 1 month to remove its license plate reading Flock cameras because of abuse and privacy concerns. Speaking in Jacksonville on Monday, Republican Governor Ron DeSantis said using cameras on toll roads for catching criminals is one thing, but they can be abused.
2: What we don't want in the state of Florida is to have a digital AI surveillance state where everything we're doing is being tracked at all times.
8: Florida's Department of Transportation says it will not issue any new permits for the Flock cameras. The final six whales from Marineland in Canada were transported on Monday. More from Bree Tennis.
9: No small feat, as each whale weighs about 4,000 pounds and required water transport using custom whale carriers, modified planes, and trucks. At an estimated cost between $10 and $20 million, paid mostly by the Canadian government, but necessary, as Marineland had considered euthanasia. In all, 30 beluga whales and 4 dolphins were relocated to 4 mammal parks. There was one casualty. A 23-year-old female beluga named Pikachu died shortly after arriving in Chicago.
8: And the man accused of killing conservative activist Charlie Kirk is asking a Utah court to keep cameras out of his preliminary hearing over fears they could taint a future jury pool. Michael Kastner, NBC News Radio.
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17: Minnesota News Network, I'm Jason Dinesen. The St. Louis County Sheriff's Office is ending its contract with Flock Safety. Sheriff Gordon Ramsey says 5 of the county's 10 license plate reading cameras were stolen this summer, and the system wasn't producing enough results to justify the cost. A 28-year-old woman from Hanska faces 2 counts of criminal vehicular homicide after a crash on Saturday night that killed 2 people in Brown County. That crash killed a 73-year-old man and a 74-year-old woman. Prosecutors allege that Cheyenne Escobar was under the influence of alcohol and operating a vehicle negligently. Time is ticking on a proposal from President Trump for the Office of Management and Budget, not medical scientists, to take over the decision-making when it comes to medical research funding. Congresswoman Kelly Morrison says this could stop projects immediately.
18: It's ending projects that are midstream is so short-sighted because that means we've wasted the money that we've already invested in projects that could create the next cure that's going to save someone's life.
17: OMB has set a final decision date on the proposal for October 1st. Groundbreaking was held Monday on the $1.8 billion replacement of the Blatnick Bridge connecting Duluth and Superior. Early construction has started with a full bridge closure expected in early 2027. The new bridge is scheduled to be completed in 2032. More areas of the Boundary Waters are reopening as wildfire conditions improve in northeastern Minnesota. Beginning today, the Little Vermilion Lake entry point will reopen for day use, and Lake Jeanette Campground, several boat launches, and backcountry sites will also welcome visitors. The Minnesota Twins rolled past the Detroit Tigers last night at Target Field by the score of 11-1. Walker Jenkins hit his first career homer. This is MNN.
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17: State officials say biological controls can reduce emerald ash borer populations, but they're not expected to eradicate the pest. Minnesota Department of Ag entomologist Angie Amborn says the program is designed to slow the insect's impact.
23: These biological control releases are by no means meant to kill emerald ash borer and wipe it out from being in Minnesota. But what it does is it adds another layer of natural enemy out there that can kind of help knock back the population.
17: Officials hope the effort will help preserve ash trees on the landscape. A pair of 14-week-old Pekin ducks helped one young Minnesota 4-H'er to a strong showing at the state fair. Caroline Lind of Graham says she finished near the top in showmanship.
24: Didn't get a call back for my ducks, and I got fifth in showmanship.
25: That's a big deal.
24: Yeah, it is.
25: I mean, out of how many folks?
24: About, 160, I think. Yeah, I did really well.
17: I'm Jason Dinesen. This is MNN.
26: Now, this news update on Wisconsin Radio Network. I'm Matt Kelly. An attempted homicide charge is pending after a Madison man was repeatedly stabbed at a Richland County gas station.
27: The Richland County Sheriff's Office was called to the Lone Rock Shell station around noon Sunday. Police say a 42-year-old Madison man had been stabbed several times. He's hospitalized and is expected to recover. The suspect is 35-year-old Joseph Schultz of Lone Rock. Deputies say witnesses kept Schultz at the gas station until law enforcement arrived. As for motive, it remains unclear, as investigators say the victim and Schultz did not know each other. In Madison, Robin Colbert, Wisconsin Radio Network.
26: Chicago-based Invenergy is submitting plans to build a pair of natural gas-fired power plants in northeast Wisconsin and the Calumet County town of Brilliant. Combined, the plants would generate nearly 2 gigawatts of power, which is enough to light most of eastern Wisconsin. 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
32: A sunny day on this first day of September with highs up around 80 degrees. That's well above normal for this time of year. West wind 10 to 15, gusting to 25 miles an hour this afternoon. Mostly cloudy tonight, middle 50s for the overnight low. Tomorrow, another nice day, upper 70s. Mostly sunny, light and variable winds tomorrow. Mostly sunny day on Thursday with upper 70s, but east winds return on Thursday, so it could be a bit cooler along the lakeshore. Right now, we got a fair sky pretty much everywhere. 69 degrees at the airport at 68 here in downtown Duluth. 66 at the Boeing Airport in Superior. 63 in Hibbing. Cloquet at 70 degrees already. Also 70 in Ashland. Twin Cities at 73. 66 in Moose Lake. Hayward, 63. 63 in Sullen Springs and Two Harbors with a fair sky and 66 degrees.
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32: Just like we do every Tuesday morning, the Bob Olin Show here on KDAL after news at 9 o'clock. Bob, welcome to September, the first day of meteorological fall, even though fall doesn't officially start until the 22nd, I think, of this month. But yeah, it's going to feel like summer, though, even though it is the first day of fall.
0: Yeah, that's good to know. So meteorological summer, our growing season certainly isn't over.
32: Right.
0: Yeah, we're right in the middle of it. Got a gorgeous day coming today. Mm-hmm. And most people, I think, got a little rain just over the last couple of days.
32: Yeah, in fact, the airport had really cut into its deficit. It used to be like 2.5 inches. Now they're down to 1.8 inches below normal at the airport for rainfall.
0: Okay, still just about 2 inches. So we're dry in the subsoils, but boy, that was really, really needed. And hopefully we're going to green up a few lawns.
32: Right.
0: Coming into a big weekend here. If we get a chance, we'll talk a little bit about lawn care. This is the big one that people should really be paying attention to with their lawns. And they may have been, maybe they'll have a little bit of time over the Labor Day weekend here to just do a few little things there. But
32: yeah, I may have to get out and mow mine again for the first time in a couple of weeks because it's been so dry it hasn't been growing except for the weeds.
0: Yeah, and that didn't bother you particularly, did
32: no,
0: it?
32: Not really.
0: Your exercise routine has been cut down a little bit there, Dave, but you're going to get a chance here for sure. Yeah, the fall of the year, since we're talking about it, you can kind of sense that there's been a change in the temperatures. The daytime temperatures are going to be nice today, but we're getting those cooler temperatures at night. So this is triggering a lot of different changes in plants. Plants have adapted and they've adjusted over years and years and years, and they are getting ready to come into the winter. And any kind of perennial plant, that's a plant that's going to get it through this winter and resprout again next fall or next spring, they've got to have energy reserves. So it's really amazing with both the decline in temperature and the decline in day length, this triggers a change in a lot of different plants. We had questions last week about strawberries and strawberry plants. This is one time when a strawberry plant, as an example, the same exact tissue, the same exact buds, in the early part of the season when daylight is expanding, they actually kick out vegetatives. They kick out what we call daughter plants or runners, those same buds in the fall. When we get declining temperatures and declining day length, that triggers a different mechanism, and they actually are setting up flower buds at this particular time. So it's just really fascinating when you look at the natural world and all of these natural mechanisms that are in place. So that's one indication, and we'll be setting those flower buds up. An apple tree is going to do the same thing. You got fruit on at the same time. You've actually got new buds that are beginning to set flowers for next year and next year's crop. This is the reason in a real heavy apple year, as an example, we've got lots of fruit. There isn't much energy left if there's a lot of fruit on the tree to actually set these buds for next year. So if there isn't enough, very few flower buds, very little fruit the following season. And but then that year, next year, no fruit, lots of green tissue, leaf tissue. There's plenty of sugars left to set a real heavy bloom for the following year. So hence we get in this alternate bearing habit because of the way a tree manages the limited carbohydrate reserves that they have in the fall of the year. So lots of real interesting things happening right now. All perennial material that's going to get through the winter also will be storing sugars down in the roots right now. So they're actually reversing the process. In the early part of the season, they're taking carbohydrate reserves from the roots and underground stem tissue. They're pushing it up into the green portion of the plant, and you get this rapid expansion of green tissue. Right now, that process is beginning to reverse. You've still got green leaves on your apple tree, as an example, or any deciduous tree. Green leaves, anytime there's green leaves, sugars are being produced, but instead of being pushed up into the tree, they're actually being pushed down into the roots so that tree or shrub or woody plant material or vegetative material can survive through the winter. So we've had this change. You can kind of feel it in the mornings. It's cooler. Obviously, the days are getting shorter, and all of these signals are triggering a change in the movement of sugars and carbohydrates through a lot of plant material, including grass. So we'll talk about that later, Dave.
32: Yeah, I get to actually go to bed in the dark now with a change in the daylight. 7:48 is sunset tonight. It's went up this morning at 6:28, so the days certainly are shorter than they used to be. Our first question this morning, Bob, actually is part of your topic that you wanted to get into lawns, and we'll do that right after we take a break here on KDIL, the Bob Olin Show.
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32: And that number will also let you text in your question, again, 218-722-0839. And speaking of which, we have our first text of the morning, and this kind of ties in with your topic, Bob. When is the best time to apply an autumn weed and feed product to my lawn?
0: Oh, this is the best time. And that's
32: okay.
0: A good question, whoever that came from. And let me digress for just a bit. Sometimes my answers may get a little bit lengthy, but I want people to understand the process. You want on a good lawn, you want a perennial lawn. Perennial, of course, is something that's going to come back year after year after year. So we love, particularly in our bright sunny areas, we love common Kentucky bluegrass. Forget about all the zoysias. We'll see a lot of advertisements for zoysias and Bermudas and everything else. These are typically fast-growing annual grasses, and they will die in 1 year. You don't want that. You want something that's permanent and a permanent cool season grass. So in sunny areas, we're going to talk about common Kentucky bluegrass, northern Minnesota, Roseau County's major producer of bluegrass seed. So this is the perfect climate for actually the grass that everyone would love to grow, the common Kentucky bluegrass in the full sun. Now, that's a perennial grass. And again, I was talking about how we get changes in the way a plant grows, a perennial plant grows, depending on day length. In the early part of the year, your common Kentucky bluegrass is taking carbohydrates from the storage in the roots and underground stems and pushing it up in the green tissue, which is what you're mowing, of course, during the day, during the summer months here. This process is changing right now. So a common Kentucky bluegrass is taking carbohydrates, sugars from the blade, from the leaves, and it's pushing it out into these underground stems or stolons, rhizomes. These are underground stems that will thicken the plant up, so it's preparing for winter, but it's also thickening it up. So this is the ideal time if you're going to fertilize once in the course of a year. You want to thicken up that perennial grass that you've got this time, the month of September, late August, through the month of September, no later than the end of September. So you want to kind of focus on that. This is the time to be applying a fertilizer to our lawn. None of our soils in this area really have sufficient nitrogen to get a nice, lush lawn. Our soils tend to be deficient in nitrogen, so we're going to make at least one application. This is the time to do it. Now, they've specified a weed and feed. You know, Dave, we did a little discussion, and I want to do a little shout-out here to Jackie, because early in the year we talked a little bit about lawns, and I mentioned some products and product formulations. Well, I thought I better take a little look and see what the consumer's buying, and that was kind of an eye-opener, so I walked through a couple of our big box hardware stores, and it's very interesting. Convenience evidently really sells because there are so many weed and feed products.
7: Yeah.
0: A weed and feed product has a broadleaf, a weed control herbicide, along with the fertilizer, so we handle those differently. Weed and feeds go on right after a rain or right after an irrigation because you need moisture droplets on the broadleaf surface, the weed surface of its leaf. So you want those to stick. So we had a rain event. We're probably going to have them. They come and go in the fall. If you have a weed and feed, let's wait until the sky's clear after rain. There might have been a good opportunity yesterday afternoon as an example. We had rain in the morning. Everything's wet out there, or sometimes you get a real heavy dew, but you want your lawn surface to be wet so the herbicide granules adhere or stick to the weed leaf surface. Totally different if you have a straight fertilizer. Straight fertilizer we want to apply before the rain. We do not want to apply a straight fertilizer on a wet lawn because those fertilizer granules can adhere to the lawn leaf surface and we can get a burn that occurs there. So two different kinds of products. You're going to see, and I was quite surprised, you're going to see a lot of combination products out there. So I think it's important that you, if you don't apply an herbicide or a weed killer, don't buy a weed and feed, don't buy anything says plus, flip the bag over and take a look at what's actually in the ingredients. If you've got a label there that says it's just nitrogen, in many cases that's all people may need. But if you have a real heavy broadleaf competitive weed situation, then you want a weed and feed. They really are quite effective and quite useful and convenient if applied properly. Now, I don't know if that explained things a little bit, but you want to distinguish two. The least expensive way, if you're value conscious, you can buy just straight nitrogen fertilizer. You can buy urea 4600. And you can make that application, but again, that's a straight fertilizer without special formulations. There's no slow release. You want to put that on just prior to a rain event when the grass is dry. Or if the grass is dry and you've got sprinklers, you've got irrigation, you can make the application and then water everything through. A straight nitrogen fertilizer, really you need moisture within about 2 days, 48 hours, so that fertilizer gets carried down into the root system. And it doesn't denitrify or go back up into the air where it came from. So
7: right.
0: A couple of different types of products. Very good question. This is the time of year to do it, but in the case of straight fertilizers or combination weed and feed products, you have to be a little careful about your timing on both.
7: And what's the best way to apply it, Bob? I mean, we got several different options. You can use these rotator things that kind of sprinkle it out, or you got the drop deals too, where you can wheel it along.
0: Really good questions. We've got rotary spreaders or cyclone spreaders, they'll call them, that spin the product out. Or you've got a drop spreader, which has slots in the bottom of the canister that you're rolling along, and that just drops it down. I'm a big fan of the rotary spreaders. If you don't have one, you can even buy a hand rotary spreader, and that's so much better. What I see people doing is just throwing it out by hand. That's not a good idea. It does not get evenly distributed. You get it too heavy in one location, too light in another. So I would make the investment. Anyone that has a lawn going to be doing any fertilizing. And incidentally, if you properly apply this, you're not doing any damage to the watershed. What does damage to the watershed is areas that where you don't have any grass, you want to encourage the grass because you want to hold the soil in place. Any kind of erosion down into whether it's a stream or a lake or even into our storm sewers, any kind of a soil that gets eroded down there carries phosphorus, which is a nutrient you don't want in your watershed. So the best thing you can do is a nice, healthy lawn, The fertilizer properly applied is going to be beneficial. We had this discussion quite a while ago. People thought that fertilizer application was actually causing the bloom. Proper fertilization does not cause the bloom. The bloom is caused by phosphorus being carried in either by leaves or pollen in the spring. And it's another thing. Try to keep leaves out of the storm system. Keep leaves out of the watershed. Leaves go in a compost pile because they do contain phosphorus. These are the leaves from a deciduous tree that are dropping to the ground. Get them in your compost pile. Get them broken down. Put them in your garden. Put them in your flower bed. Spread it on your lawn, the compost. But leaves we don't want in the system. But fertilizers properly applied will only strengthen the grass, and this prevents soil erosion and potential water contamination.
7: Well, speaking of leaves, sadly, I've already seen some changing leaves. It seems a little early to me, but maybe not.
0: Yeah, I saw them actually as early as a couple weeks ago. Our fall begins about mid-August, and the trees and shrubs that change first are those that are under a little bit of stress, mm-hmm. and those are often shallow, rooted trees because they didn't get the moisture this year, so we're seeing some change. It's going to be kind of interesting to see what the fall colors look like, because these colors are actually set up underneath that layer of green tissue, the chlorophylls on the outside. The colors are different types of antioxidants, carotenoids and anthocyanins, the purples as well as the yellows. And these are actually there for a purpose. So they're all in the leaf itself, but they're masked during the growing season by mm-hmm. the green color of chlorophyll. These actually underlying pigments serve the purpose of absorbing heat during the hot part of the growing season. We know what the heat was about this year, a hot season, of course.
7: Yeah.
0: But that can actually damage the chlorophyll. It's chlorophyll, the green pigment, which is really responsible for all life on Earth because it does take carbon dioxide and the presence of water and sunlight, and it gives us oxygen as well as these sugars that we all survive on. So that green pigment's very important, but it's tender. And that's why it breaks down first in the fall of the year. But we don't want it to break down under too much heat accumulation. So these underlying pigments, because of their color, absorb a portion of the light spectrum, and they're actually, their function really, we think it's there to give us beauty in the fall. Their main function is really to protect that green chlorophyll, which is so critical to all life and these life processes. But it's also a more tender pigment that needs protection. So what are we going to get? What kind of color? You know, we've been very dry. It's good to hear that we're coming up a little bit. I hope that's true throughout the state. The whole state's been dry. We're in drought areas in many cases, and we're getting better, but we still have a deficiency there. Most of our trees are maples, which give us so much color, have got deep tap roots, and they're probably going to be just fine. And the fact we had plenty of sunlight this summer, I would imagine that we're going to get some very good color, and the drought hasn't impacted the fall coloration. We will see, but that would be my assumption. Anything that's turning right now is under a little bit of stress. If it's on a boulevard tree, it might be salts that have been accumulated from the road salt in the winter, or between concrete roadways and sidewalks. Those are stress trees, so oftentimes you will see that kind of a color change. Or they might just be weak trees, so they kind of give up just a little bit earlier, Dave.
7: All right. And the peak color, of course, not until probably October, as usual.
0: Yeah, typically we'll see what happens, and it does depend a little bit. Last week in September, the first peak is just about October 1, typically.
7: Right.
0: And it does depend a little bit on the type of weather conditions we have coming into late into the September month there.
7: All right. Fall color, something to look forward to. Bob will take another break and be right back. Again, you can text in your questions or call Bob, 218-722-0839.
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1: All right, things are still growing, but I imagine it's getting into harvest season for a lot of crops, right, Bob?
2: Yeah, definitely, and we're coming along very, very quickly. Hard to know what's coming up here in the fall, but we should have a nice long fall. We got a little very much needed rain, so the tomato crop's coming in very nicely. If anyone wants to get out to the markets right now, I mean, they are full. And we're seeing more and more. It's an interesting transition. Just when this country seems to be maybe going on the wrong track, and I'm thinking about processed foods and a little bit of overconsumption, people know there's a new awareness, I think, and people are moving away a little bit from the process. So I think of the tomato crop. I can't tell you how many people have told me, and I actually got a complimentary pint of ketchup from someone that had made ketchup already this year. It was delicious.
1: Really?
2: You know? Yeah, so I think we are seeing more and more interest in less processed. When you take a look at so many of the commercial products, salt and sugar and fat seem to be a big component. And then look at ketchup, a whole bunch of high fructose corn syrup in most of those formulas. Same thing with spaghetti sauce. So it takes extra effort, and people maybe don't have the time or energy, certainly. A lot to do this time of year, but making some of your own spaghetti sauce solves a ketchup. I'm going to try that for the first time this year. So we should have a very, very good what we call field-run tomato crop coming in, canning tomatoes. I think we are definitely beginning to see more people pay attention to their diet. It's all good because your health is really, really critical to a good, vital, viable, and enjoyable life. So that seems to be a trend. And locally, of course, there's the Duluth Farmers Market, 2 to 5 on Wednesdays. It's tomorrow. And, of course, 8 till noon on Saturday, and we're just getting a tremendous response. We do have $4 in tokens for any child, infancy through 18. They can be spent only on produce. Lots of things in our market, those are great, good baked goods and lots of honey and other things.
1: Yeah.
2: But this promotion is designed to get kids to eat just a little bit better. So they get those free tokens every time they come in, and they can spend it only on produce. So we're trying to encourage better eating habits, and in the process, you're going to learn how to cook a little bit. We're going back to the old skills. And if I can mention, I'll mention October 1st, because I think we're going to fill this one up. We're doing a program calling it a Potato Fest and Garden Wrap. I, with some help from my friends, will be delivering content on what the season looked like and what our major pests are. As an example, we're seeing some major beetle pests. This year, Colorado potato beetle. We're seeing Japanese beetle now, which was farther south for a while. I'm trying to put together some good organic controls and locate products for people that will control these particular pests. That's going to be part of the garden wrap portion and what the season looked like. We're going to also look at some of the new introductions and how they performed this year. But the big deal, we got a potato fest. Potatoes, big crop for us. Yeah. I have a celebrity chef that's going to join us. We are going to have a lot of fun. He's going to prepare 10 recipes with the help of our teams of master gardeners. They'll be cooking during the day. So at this particular session, which is on October 1st, people are going to be able to sample all of these 10 different dishes, and they get to vote on them, and we're going to have recipes for people. And he's going to show some basic preparations. Potatoes, whether you grow them yourself, you purchase them, been a staple in this area for a long time. Inexpensive and properly prepared can be a major part of a good nutritional diet. So that's going to be a lot of fun. Salem Lutheran Church out in Hermantown. We'll give you some more details on that.
1: Okay.
2: That one will probably fill up, but we'll tease you with that a little bit. I'm in the process of working with our other speakers, and it will be certainly good content for people.
1: Only a month away, too. October 1st, you said, right?
2: Yeah, that's a shocking thing for me. we've had this in prep for a while, and all of a sudden we're getting much closer, for sure.
1: So potato recipes, I would hope potato pancakes might be a part of that.
2: Well, I'm not sure about that.
1: Okay, just checking.
2: Maybe I should suggest that to our cook. Our cook is a professional cook that's kind of enthused about joining us, and I think he had 10 recipes in mind. And as they say, we're going to put together a resource book for people with some recipes and content from the evening. So it'll be a lot of fun.
1: Sounds pretty good. We're coming up on 9:40 now. It's the Bob Olin Show on KDAL, and we'll be back after these messages. Trade in!

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4: All right, back with the Bob Olin Show here at 941 on a Tuesday, the 1st of September already. Bobby mentioned, as we were talking about the harvesting, a lot of people getting into canning vegetables again, and I guess this is the season to start thinking about that.
5: Yeah, it definitely is. And you reminded me, I'm getting questions from people about pressure gauge testing.
4: Oh, right.
5: We want to just quickly caution people. Before you start canning, the one issue we're always concerned about is botulism, and that occurs on anything that's a low acid, a high acid food like high acid tomatoes. We can water bath can. Green beans and other low acids, they need to be pressure canned in a pressure cooker. So these are older skills that everybody had before, and we're kind of bringing some of those back. You want to make sure that you've got your equipment's in good shape, that the gauge has been checked, and then you don't need to be concerned about that. But because the Clostridium botulinum, this is the bacteria we're concerned about, it's a strict anaerobe. By that, we mean it only grows where there's a vacuum. So anytime you can something, you're drawing a vacuum as that particular product cools down, forces the oxygen out. So this is the right kind of environment. So you got to destroy that with a pressure canning system if you have a low-acid food. The high-acid takes care of the product, but low-acid does not. So you want to be conscious of that. Now, you can avoid all of these issues just by freezing, because when you're freezing, you've got oxygen. And in the presence of oxygen, this particular bacteria that causes the problem doesn't reproduce. So it's out there all over the place in the soil and other places, and we have to be just conscious of it. But you never have a problem. You eat a fresh green bean because there's plenty of oxygen. You never have a problem. Well, we get into trouble, low-acid food, and a vacuum drawn, so we got an anaerobe, no oxygen, and that's where this particular Clostridium botulinum does thrive. So people... You know, I hadn't planned on talking about that whole discussion, but I think people definitely need to be aware of that, because we're seeing people bring up old equipment with poor gaskets on it. This is your pressure canners now with a gauge that doesn't work. Everything's all rusted up. I don't even think I'd want to touch any of that. You've got to go through it very thoroughly to make sure that grandma's old pressure canner is working and functioning properly for you. In many cases, it's a good investment just to buy new equipment, or to have it checked out. So you want to be conscious. But any concerns at all, just throw it in the freezer. You got nothing to worry about there.
4: There we go. If you got a big enough freezer, I guess that's the issue. You gotta, if you're going to can a whole lot of stuff, you're going to need a big freezer.
5: Well, I'll tell you, you are, and I think they're going to be selling a few more freezers, because this whole issue of providing for yourself high food costs is another factor that goes along with this whole thing. We have one family, and I was totally surprised by this, but they live out in Lakeside. They've got a typical lot there, whatever that might be, and they decided that in the month of September, they would only consume what they produced in their own backyard.
4: Garden. Nice.
5: And I thought they got a whole family involved. I was talking with the mother involved in this particular situation, and I said, "Did you make it?" She said, "We made it." She said, "But boy, did I need a cup of coffee on October 1st.
4: Ah, there you go.
5: Because honestly, there wasn't any coffee or anything else. So I guess you really need some buy-in if you're going to try that. I don't think any of us are going to go to that kind of an extreme unless it's a challenge. But nonetheless, it's a doable thing. So they were growing plenty of potatoes and onions and tomatoes and other things, and it did challenge their cooking skills as well. So it's kind of a fun challenge for folks.
4: Yeah, and storing stuff over the winter is not easy in some cases. You said freezing, obviously, but then you got potatoes that you got to worry about, and apples, and they don't freeze all that well, I guess.
5: No, they don't. And this is where we used to have a lot of root cellars. A lot of the homes had very cool basements. Most construction now, I think, is up on slabs with heated floors and so forth. Very comfortable in the winter, but very lousy for storing any of the root crops. But I do know, and I have seen people that are on new construction, and there's a fair amount of that going on right now. They are actually putting in a root cellar while they're putting the living quarters up on a heated slab. So people are conscious of it. They're thinking about it a little bit, and there are, in another program, when we get a little closer, we can talk about some of the options that people might have.
4: But again, keep in mind, you might want to get Grandma's old pressure cooker out and start using it, because that might not.
5: Yeah, it might be dysfunctional. Obviously, they're heavy duty. They're going to be, but let's make sure that there's a gasket there that needs to be replaced. Have the gauge checked and make sure it's functioning if you're going to use something like that, for sure.
4: Okay, Bob, we'll take another break and be right back. More of the Bob Bolin Show here on KDAL.
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4: And we take texted questions as well. Keep that in mind. Same number, 218-722-0839. We're back. The Bob Olin Show here at 9:48 already, Bob. And again, 0.68 inches officially at the airport yesterday. And again, we are 1.8 inches below the normal precipitation since January 1st. Some areas, though, a whole lot worse. I mean, there's some drought situations in parts of northeastern Minnesota where they're like 10, 12 inches below normal.
5: Yeah, we've had some real challenging areas, and part of where I'm gardening, I had some real challenges. I did get 0.6 this last weather event. I hadn't had a drop for 8 weeks, so that was a real challenge where they didn't have irrigation. So anyway, can we talk about lawns a little bit? So everybody and other people are swimming in the water. I hear some of these reports.
4: Well, true.
5: Moisture is so important, and of course, we've got our valuable lake and stream resources here. We're so blessed in so many areas. The whole world would really like to have the moisture available that we've got, and we kind of take some of this for granted. But nonetheless, let's go back quickly and talk about lawns, if we may, Dave, because I mentioned there are two critical things. If you're going to be fertilizing, caring for a lawn, you know, if you're running, you've got a fancy golf course and you're going to maintain everything in a perfect manner, you're going to be irrigating and so forth. But most people, particularly with the issue of water being expensive and not being available, shallow wells and other things, people are water conscious. They're going to have a bluegrass lawn, but they may not provide it everything it needs through the entire growing season. But we got two critical periods of fertilization. And I just, as a rough approximation, don't be concerned if you're off a week or so from these schedules, but think a little bit about early fall and then late spring. So the most important, in my opinion, if you're going to fertilize the lawn, going to control the weeds, and both weed control and fertilizer uptake is really best used in the fall of the year. So if you're going to get those dandelions out of your lawn, and you're going to make one application of a herbicide or a weed and feed, this fall is the time to do that. So that's why I really like Labor Day. But for a second application of nitrogen in the late spring, it would be more Memorial Day. So those two holidays, in my mind, that's what I kind of trigger on. And Jackie challenged us when she was working with us on the air, and we had a nice shout-out to her. She said, well, how do people know what how much fertilizer apply? You need to know what the square foot area of your lawn is. And she gave us a homework assignment, which I had to follow up on. And I had to pace it off, and I would recommend this. Two things. I would recommend pacing it off and just do a rough approximation so you know if you have 1,000 square feet or 10,000 square feet. You want to know what the area of your lawn is. That's the first thing you want to do. The second thing, you want to write it down, because believe it or not, I had to follow up on her recommendation on my lawn. And I thought when we were with our discussion, I thought I had maybe, was it 7,000 square feet? Well, I wrote it down on Memorial Day, and it was 7,700 square feet.
4: Wow.
5: Why this is important, you go and you buy a bag of fertilizer, whether it's a weed and feed or whether it's a slow release, and there's all kinds of fancy products out there right now, but they will say something like, good for 30,000 square feet. Well, if you don't even know what your lawn are you going to put half that bag on? Right. Are you going to put a full bag on? And it's very important that you get in the ballpark. You don't have to get anal about this and get extremely precise per square foot. Because, you know, you can have a pound of nitrogen, pound and a half of nitrogen properly watered, and it doesn't really matter. But you don't want to put on twice what you really need. So pace it off and determine how many square feet you've got in your lawn, and then write that number down. Because I had to do that. By jingo, I wrote it down on Memorial Day. So that's when Jackie gave us that little assignment.
4: Right.
5: She did the same thing as well. Then you go in and you make a purchase and you say, okay, I need to put a half this bag on, I need to put the whole bag on, or if you want to work it out, it's 1 pound of actual nitrogen for every 1,000 square feet in your lawn. So, and that depends on the amount of the percentage of nitrogen on your actual product. So it's just a good idea to have a good general idea of what you're fertilizing, and this would be, depending on the weather conditions, a great time to make that kind of application.
4: I did not complete my assignment, and I'm sorry, but that's...
5: I'm
4: not going to put anything on my lawn anyway, so it doesn't matter. All right, we'll take another break. Bob, 9:53 now at KDAL.
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3: All right, final portion of the Bob Olin Show here on this Tuesday. Bob, we did get another texted question in. Should I be cutting back my hostas in the fall, at least what's left from the deer that apparently were eaten all summer long? she heard person heard both cut back versus leaving them over the winter, and she didn't know what to do.
4: Okay, and it could probably be done either way. She does point out the fact that deer do love hostas. My rule of thumb is if there's any green tissue left at all, particularly that's a perennial plant, of course, we want to get it through the winter. It has to store carbohydrate in the root. Now, fortunately, with hostas, there's a great big fleshy root down there, so they're going to make it through the winter. Now, if you were to repeatedly browse those off, eventually we deplete those reserves and we lose the plant. But take a look at the plant. If there's anything green there, let's not touch it. Let's, particularly right now, because a bright sunny day like this, with the cooler temperatures, we trigger this storage mechanism. And even if there's a small portion that's green, we are pumping sugars down into that root to reinforce it. It's going to need all the help it can get if it's been browsed back. Hostas are like that. If you have a heavy deer population and you value your hostas, and they are really nice, nice plants, particularly for shady areas. I think some of these repellents we talked about, the rotating repellents, there are any number of them available. And I think to try to keep the deer off, anytime we browse anything back like that, we're putting stress on the plant itself, as well as it's very unsightly. So I would I'd let them go. And we get this question often, things that die back naturally, perennial, what we call, you know, we got woody perennials. These are the trees and shrubs that have woody stems. And then we got herbaceous perennials. They will die back. These are a lot of our flowering perennials. We're conscious of pollinators, and so many of these stems, even though they look dry coming into the winter, a lot of people will want to clean things up to make things look neat, but you're taking away some of the habitat from some of our native bees that overwinter in these hollowed out stems. So I'm kind of an advocate of leaving a lot of that dead and dying material through the winter so that we've got a home for some of our pollinating insects, and then cleaning everything up in the spring. But that's kind of optional for you. Okay. But what is, in my opinion, not optional, if it's green, let it go as long as it's green before we cut anything back.
3: Certainly makes sense to me. Bob, give us another clue on the both tomorrow and again on Saturday for the farmer's market.
4: Farmer's market, a lot of good product, tomatoes coming in, lots of good locally produced stuff. 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And Duluth Farmer's Market, 14th Avenue East and 3rd Street, one block down from the Burrito Union. 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Bring your kids in if you still can. Get those tokens. And then, of course, Saturday, we've got music at both locations. We've got great musicians. Just a fun event. Saturdays, it is 8 till noon, 14th Avenue East and 3rd Street.
3: Very good. Bob, we'll catch you back here, and we'll do this again next Tuesday. How's that?
4: My pleasure. It's always fun, Dave.
3: All right. Coming up on 9:59, we'll check the weather forecast on the way, and then the news on KDAL.
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3: Sunny skies. It'll be hot today, about 80 for the high. West winds 10 to 15 miles an hour. Tonight, mostly cloudy, middle 50s. Tomorrow, another sunny day. Upper 70s tomorrow with a light and variable wind. And then on Thursday, mostly sunny, maybe upper 70s inland. It'll cool off slightly near the lake with easterly winds on Thursday. Right now, 69 over the hill, 68 downtown, 66 in Superior. Got the Joel Heitkamp Show on the way after news next.

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2: NBC News Radio, I'm Michael Kastner. The jury in the Lindsey Clancy triple murder trial is being asked to keep deliberating after saying they're unable to reach a unanimous decision. The judge made the request after the jury sent a note after resuming deliberations for just over an hour this morning.
3: I'm going to ask you to go back out. Like I said, keep in mind the instructions I gave you, reviewing the evidence, and I'd ask you to resume your deliberations at this time.
2: Clancy admits to strangling her three young children in 2023, but pleaded not guilty to three counts of first-degree murder by reason of insanity. Prosecutors allege the killings were premeditated, while the defense says Clancy suffered a postpartum psychotic break. The death toll from the devastating flooding last week in the Nepal-Tibet border region is continuing to rise. International correspondent Janice Mackey-Frayer reports from Kathmandu.
4: The scale of the disaster in Nepal is coming into fuller view as rescue teams push into areas that until now have been too hard to reach. And the devastation goes for miles. Authorities say more than 1,000 people have died. More than 4,000 are still missing, and the search is getting harder.
2: At least 85 Americans are still listed as missing as search and rescue efforts continue. The tech built by the USPS for mail-in voting is being called flawed by an anonymous federal official. The whistleblower claims the system is untested and has the potential to majorly disrupt midterm elections if implemented. Tropical storm Edward is approaching the Gulf Coast. According to the National Hurricane Center, Edward could reach hurricane strength before it makes landfall on the northwest coast later today.
5: We are anticipating 3 to 5 inches of rain with isolated amounts of 6 to 9 inches.
2: Catherine Whitaker with the National Hurricane Center says the storm is staying steady so far. Michael Kastner, NBC News Radio.
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2: Army Secretary Dan Driscoll has submitted his resignation to President Trump. In Washington, Scott Carr.
10: The White House has confirmed Driscoll's resignation. This comes after months of reported tension between Driscoll and the Secretary of War, Pete Hegseth. His departure leaves the Army without a Senate-confirmed leader as the U.S. looks to wrap up its war against Iran. Earlier this year, Hegseth had ousted General Randy George, a close friend of Driscoll's, as Army Chief of Staff, asking George to retire.
2: Dwayne Keefe D. Davis has been found guilty for the murder of Tupac Shakur. The verdict was read inside a Las Vegas courtroom on Monday.
11: We, the jury in the above entitled case, find the defendant Dwayne Keith Davis as follows. Count one, murder with use of a deadly weapon. Guilty of first degree murder with use of a deadly weapon.
2: Davis could face life behind bars for orchestrating the 1996 killing near the Las Vegas Strip. He's the only person ever charged in the murder. A 17-year-old girl in North Carolina is facing murder charges more than 3 months after a deadly mosque shooting in San Diego. Forsyth County District Attorney Jim O'Neill says she recorded the live stream of the attack at the Islamic Center of San Diego and then shared it along with the manifesto of the two teenage shooters.
12: The law in North Carolina is clear. A person may be guilty of a crime, although he or she personally does not do any of the acts necessary to constitute the crime. A person who aids and abets another to commit a crime is guilty of that crime.
2: The girl has been charged as an adult with 3 counts of murder and a count of conspiracy. An exhibit about famed fashion designer John Galliano won't be showcased at New York's Metropolitan Museum of Art as planned. Officials with the Met announced Monday they've canceled plans to hold John Galliano Horizons at the museum next year. This follows his well-documented history of making anti-Semitic remarks. Michael Kastner, NBC News Radio.
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13: There you have it, ladies and gentlemen. We've been teasing the fact that we had an announcement for you, and we do. And we're pretty proud of this. That's right. We're on in Hibbing. We're on in KDAH 650 in Hibbing and KDAL 610 AM and 103.9 FM in Duluth, the Northland News Radio. They've been providing great news talk for a long, long time, and it's great to be on their team. It's great to be with these heritage radio stations, stations that I had a chance to get to know and introduce myself to and see and find out their dedication to local radio. And local meaning what we all understand here in the Upper Midwest, all of these different issues that we live with and work with, whether it be ag, whether it be ranching, whether it be the Iron Range, whether it be tourism, whether it be the issues that go along with something as big and beautiful as Lake Superior, whether we understand the fact that you may be coming out of Duluth, but that doesn't mean you're not being listened to by a whole lot of people in Canada, in Wisconsin. And here's my pledge to all of you with this new family of radio stations. We're going to be approachable. We're going to be those individuals that you can call, that you can email, that you can say, hey, have you heard about this? Many, many times you're going to be the help that we need to get the information out that you want discussed, right? I mean, this is a place where people come to have a conversation. That's right. I mean, we are all over the Upper Midwest now. And so this is a place where people come to talk about a lot of different things going on in their lives, not the least of which is national news. But that doesn't mean that we're not going to talk about what's happening locally. I'll give you a perfect example. In just a second, we're going to visit with Gary Werdish. Now, Gary is the president of Minnesota Farmers Union, and he's at the state fair. Okay? We have broadcast many, many times from state fairs all across the country. Not too often have I broadcast from somebody sitting next to or having the potential of sitting next to somebody having their face carved out of butter. Okay? That's the cool part of this family of radio stations now, is that we get to be involved in your lives. You get to be involved in many other people's lives by taking part in this. We will talk about the issues in your backyard. We will. we will talk about, and we have leaders now with Hibbing and Duluth on with us. We've had leaders for years in Minnesota. We have. We have had leaders from both sides of the aisle who have sought public office. We have had those same leaders on after they held those public offices. Our commitment to Moorhead and Western Minnesota has always been incredibly strong. Now we get to take that to a whole nother length. And you know what? To be able to share with Duluth and Hibbing the fact that, you know, we've got things going on in the oil industry as well that need to be discussed. We carry areas of that people love, like the Badlands, like the Black Hills, and to be all sharing that with each other, I think is going to be the most fun part of all of this for me. So I want to thank Duluth. I want to thank Hibbing. I want to thank all the people that listen to these Heritage radio stations for allowing us to be included in your life. And so I just can't wait to interact with the Northland News Radio. So we're going to do it. In fact, let's get to Gary right now. He's at the state fair. Gary, to say that I'm jealous of you would be a gross understatement right now.
14: Well, it's good. Good to talk to you, Joel. And glad you're in Hibbing, Minnesota. You know, Minnesota is a very diverse state from top to bottom. We have all types of not only agriculture, but, you know, it's a beautiful state. You know, obviously I'm prejudiced because I'm from Minnesota, but, you know, as you go from the Northwest, the Southeast, you know, radically different parts of the state and types of agriculture and types of industry, but we view it as a great state, and we're at the great, they call it the Great Minnesota Get Together, which always works out well. It gives you a chance to visit from people from around the state. And Farmers Union, we've been in this building here since 1953. We've run a coffee shop food venue since 17, and gives us a good chance to visit with not only elected officials, but candidates, and really talk to them about what's affecting policies, that what, how is that affecting them on the farm or in the rural communities. And that's a huge opportunity. You know, people are so many generations removed from the farm, they don't understand where their food comes from, and that's not their fault. You know, we just removed from that. They have no connection, but everybody likes to support family farms, but, you know, that's what we're here trying to, the food we source at our building here, that we source the vast majority direct from the Minnesota farms, and you know, we need to try and support local as much as we can. Even a consumer just supporting their small local hardware store, that all makes a difference.
13: You bet. And the one thing I would add as well, Gary, is we need to recognize when things aren't great on the family farm. And Minnesota Farmers Union hasn't been afraid to do that. It doesn't always make you popular to point out things that we could be doing differently on a national stage. But also, you got to have an organization with the courage to do that. And I want to compliment you on it. What are you hearing at the state fair the most? What are people coming in and talking about?
14: Well, obviously, the uncertainty is really what's affecting them. And now the president's, you know, starting a trade war with Canada again. That, we're hearing that, you know, right now, in the 80s, during the 1980s, we passed what's called the Farmer Lender Mediation Bill. And before a lender can foreclose on the farmer, he has to offer a mediation. And the mediation is run through the Minnesota Extension Department and the Department of Ag. And we already into 2026, we have more people that have filed for mediation than we had the last 3 years combined. So we know there's a crisis out there, you know, and, you know, we're hearing that a lot, you know, and then you have the drought, you know, you get some parts of the state got a really good looking crop and some parts that have been hit with, you know, with the drought, it's got a short crop. So you get, you know, can we get a farm bill done? That's part of it. But I think the biggest thing, the biggest concern is, you know, the uncertainty that's really coming out of Washington, D.C. and how it's affecting farmers and rural communities.
13: Yeah. Gary, what are you hearing from ranchers? Because I can tell you this influx of Argentinian beef at a time when, you know, cattle prices were at a rate where, at a level where they could make a buck finally, it's got a lot of people ripping their hair out. And I'm curious if you're hearing the same thing.
14: Well, we're definitely hearing the same thing. You know, it's bringing in Argentine beef and at a lower price. Well, that's not going to show up. It's not going to show up on the consumers as he purchases the beef. What's that do? What that's going to do is allow the big four packers of beef to bring imported beef, mix it with the United States beef, and sell it. They're going to sell it at the exact same price, and they're going to pocket the profit. So, You know, that's very beef ranchers are frustrated by that. There's no doubt. It's put downward pressure on their prices. You know, we're at the lowest cattle herd that we've had since 75 years, I believe it is. But a lot of that's due to drought over the years, and people had to cut back their herd because they didn't have the feed, hay, or forage to feed them. It takes time to rebuild those herds, and at the same time, you know, as agriculture's in a crisis, you know, a lot of farmers aren't rebuilding their herds. They're taking advantage of the higher priced beef cattle to help get themselves situated on the farm and, you know, pay some debt off. So it will rebuild, but, you know, the president's policy is that, especially on importing, given a lower price and importing this much amount of Argentine beef, or that is working backwards. That's not helping the American rancher, the cattle producer.
13: Yeah, I think that our relationship with other countries, you know, really shows up. This dispute between Canada and the U.S., I remember times when, you know, we used to talk about grain, and it wasn't always hugs and kisses, Gary. I realize that. But this commodity war, this tariff war that we're in with Canada in Mexico, and it just doesn't seem to be a win for anybody right now.
14: Well, definitely it's not. You know, Minnesota, we're in Minnesota. Canada's our number one trading partner. You know, I know farmers, years ago, farmers, we were against a lot of these trading unions because we didn't think they really helped the family farmer. But, you know, we're in such a global economy now. We've moved way past that, and we need to trade. That's just all part of it. So we need to restore our trust as a reliable trading partner. And I think the president's approach of using tariffs and things he can use as a bully pulpit to force other countries to do what he wants. But, you know, that's hurting us long term. You know, we all want trade agreements. We want to improve trade agreements. No disagreement with that at all. But I think we have a better chance if we sit at the table and really work together to hammer it out. I know you know, Canada, the recent one Canada increasing on tariffs. We get a lot of aluminum gets imported into the United States from Canada. There's steel, whether it's manufactured there or, you know, then you go back to the farmer equipment, your parts. A lot of parts are manufactured overseas or in other countries. And, you know, the tariffs have dramatically increased. Even if the farmer's not able to buy new, still going to have to buy replacement parts. And the tariffs has had a big effect on driving up the price of the parts that you're farming. And that's tough. When it's tough to cash flow on a farm right now, that's an extra burden that it's hard to handle.
13: Yep, Gary Wersch is our guest. He is the president of the Minnesota Farmers Union. He's been doing that since 2017, you know, and he helps run a diversified grain and livestock family farm. So that's the background that he comes with. You know, Gary, farmers, or, you know, ranchers, it just seems to be that no matter how hard they're punched in the gut, they come back. You know, when you look at what's happening with agriculture, so many of them have developed their own markets. They've used checkoff dollars. They've gone on international trips to build up the relationship. And then you can get an administration that completely blows that up. And yet you talk to them, and maybe it's because of what you guys see growing. I don't know. But it just seems to me that there's still something out there that relates to them believing they're in control of that situation, where without a farm bill, I'm not convinced they are.
14: Well, that's very true. You know, and the farmers have built up these markets, as you said, with a lot of their checkoff dollars. But in you know, the current approach is kind of flushing the checkoff dollars down the toilet. You know, it's been years building up some of those markets. And, you know, farmers are always optimistic. You have to be optimistic to be a farmer, but the way this is going and the crisis they're in, or unfortunately, we're probably going to lose lose some more farmers and maybe further consolidation. And, you know, we're better off with more farmers on the farm and, you know, instead of less. But, you know, we're kind of moving there. You know, we're more than likely going to lose a few again. And that's not in anybody's best interest. So we need to work together. And, you know, farmers do work well together. You know, your neighbors is something, you know, something direct. Normally you work well with your neighbors. If somebody has a health issue, you pitch in and help them out. And, you know, that's it's just unfortunate that the president views the use of tariffs as a way to fix everything, and that, you know, it's kind of destroying the relationship. You know, usually, like Canada's we're a neighbor. Usually, when you start fights with your neighbors, it doesn't usually end well.
13: Yeah, that's one of the best ways I've heard it put. you know, we're neighbors. And when you start fighting with your neighbors, it doesn't end well. And this isn't ending well. This is costing everybody listening to us right now, you know, because I know there's a lot of Canadians as well, but, you know, listening to us. But everybody listening is costing money. They're losing money because of this. And it just doesn't seem like there's light at the end of the tunnel.
14: Well, that's the unfortunate part, you know, in the recent, you know, the war with Canada now, or the trade war in there, you know, housing is definitely an issue throughout, not only in rural, but in the metro, throughout the whole country. You know, we have a lumber industry in northern Minnesota, but, you know, a lot of lumber is imported from Canada. So that automatically is going to drive up the cost of housing or, you know, for everybody. And that's, you know, instead of helping, that's going to hurt.
13: Yeah. Gary, have a great time at the fair. Know again, we're jealous, both Abby and I, and we expect you to send us some pictures. How's that?
14: Well, we can try. Yeah, we'll try and get that done. But if you ever make it down here, don't be afraid to stop and visit.
13: You bet. I won't. Thanks, Gary. Thanks for coming on. All right, let's get to my farm and ranch director. That's Sarah Heinrich.
15: This NDSU Ag Minute features Jeff Stockler, and we are visiting about weed management and what we're seeing out in those fields. We're up here at the Carrington Research Extension Center, and Jeff, visit with me about what we're seeing in soybean fields really across the region. When we look at fields from north to south and east to west, farmers have certainly had a weed battle this year.
16: Yeah, we certainly have. It depends on where you're at, whether you've got rain, how much, and the weed species that you deal with. Sarah, I can take you to spotless, very clean soybean fields. Unfortunately, there are other fields that are not clean. The biggest weeds I see is kochia and water hemp, areas that in the saline spots where the foxtail barley is creeping in, which we need to start to manage better because it's becoming more frequent. And so why is the kochia and the water hemp in particular surviving? And you've got common ragweed in some other parts, particularly in that east central part of the state where common ragweed is at. But it's a function of weather and wind. We couldn't always get timely herbicide applications. A lot of the herbicide we're using in soybeans now is Liberty or glufosinate, and that's a finicky herbicide with weather, and so that caused challenges. But we also have more resistance based on what I've shown proving at Oaks.
15: So visit with me about your advice for growers out there, because we know that there's going to be more soybeans planted in the 2027, and producers are looking at better management ways.
16: So number one, Sarah, right now is get the mower out and mow every field margin. Mow areas of the field where the weeds have taken over. Let's get those weed seeds dropped where they're at, not moving anywhere else. Foxtail barley, Canada thistle, perennial south thistle. Perennial south thistle is everywhere east of the Missouri, at least.
15: All right, Jeff, thanks so much for joining us. Once again, we're out in Carrington. I'm Farm and Ranch Director Sarah Heinrich.
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1: Again, good to have you along with us in Duluth and Hibbing on the Northland News Radio. We're going to get a chance to interact, and here's how we're going to do that. You can always call in and be part of this show. We're not going to guarantee that everybody's going to get on, but what you're going to find out is that a lot of people do get on and get their opinions, their voices heard at 1-800-880-5346. 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We operate here out of our Gunderson's Jewelers studio in Fargo, North Dakota. I'm getting notes saying, you know what, not everybody might know me. There's that assumption that everybody does, so especially when you got an eagle like mine. So what I will do when we come back is I will tell you a little bit about myself. I will make sure that you do get a chance to know more about me. And more than anything, just I want you to know that this show's yours. I mean, it is. It's yours. You can take part in it. You can... Obviously, it's part of your life. If you're listening to it, you're giving it the time that you desire to give it. And I thank you for that. There's a lot of people listening to this show that are going to disagree with me. I get it. I understand it. I enjoy it. And I thank you for it. Stick around. More coming your way.
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7: I'm going to ask you to go back out. Like I said, keep in mind the instructions I gave you, reviewing the evidence.
6: The jury in the Lindsey Clancy triple murder trial is being asked to keep deliberating after saying they're unable to reach a unanimous decision. The judge made the request after the jury sent a note after resuming deliberations for just over an hour this morning. Clancy admits to strangling her three young children in 2023, but pleaded not guilty to three counts of first-degree murder by reason of insanity. The death toll has surpassed 1,000 in last week's devastating flooding in the Nepal-Tibet border region. Authorities say more than 4,400 people remain missing. At least 85 Americans are still listed as missing. And Army Secretary Dan Driscoll is resigning. This comes after months of reported tension between himself and Secretary of War Pete Hegseth. His departure leaves the Army without a Senate-confirmed leader. Michael Kastner, NBC News Radio.
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5: Here's a Northland News Radio weather update.
12: Mostly sunny skies are expected for today as temperatures rise into the 70s and 80s across the region, warmers down to the south. It'll be warmer down by the lake today as winds will still be out of the west at about 10 to 20 miles per hour with some locally higher gusts. There will be an increase in cloud cover later this afternoon and this evening, leading to a small rain chance for tomorrow morning for areas south of US 2. With Northern News Now, I'm meteorologist Brendan Pham for 610 and FM 103.9 KDAL.
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0: Again, to that whole family of radio stations that have been with us for years here on the News and Views Radio Network, we're joined now by Duluth, and we're joined by Hibbing. That's right, and I just want to make sure that those great folks in Duluth and Hibbing and all that surrounding area know who they are with and who they're spending some time with here. There's a lot of people that are going to be involved in this radio show, not the least of which and probably the most important of which is Abby Miller, my producer, who I've worked with for a number of years. Ab, they're listening to you in Hibbing and Duluth right now.
1: Yeah, they are. I think we've been together for about 6 years, which is crazy. I started December of 2020.
0: And you were 18, 17?

0: towns.
1: A lot of towns that are going to be listening to him. He's called baseball for the FM Redhawks. He's the voice of the University of North Dakota football and women's basketball. He's a staple. He really is. And so glad to have him as part of the team. You're going to hear weather. And emergency weather for sure through this network. I know you're hearing it locally. I know you're getting your sports and you're getting your weather locally. I know that. But I'm just trying to make sure you know when you hear these folks' names, why. One of the guys I work with is we call Too Tall Tom Szymanski, and he's been a weatherman here for a long time. Also, breaking news, no matter where that borderline is, breaking news that comes to us here during my show will come through us to us through Darren Selvig. He's our news director. He's built himself an absolutely fabulous news team, and long-standing tradition as one of the top journalists in the countryside. So I want to make sure you know that as well. And a lot of the ag news that I pull from Sarah Heinrich, our farm and ranch director, and someone that not just covers it, but lives it, lives on a ranch, lives on a farm, knows what it's like to harvest, knows what it's like to, I don't know if I should use the word butcher, what, sell off the hoof. How's that? So Sarah brings a lot of experience into it, as well as her coworker, Rusty Halverson, who you'll get a chance to meet through some of this time as well. I guess more than anything, we should talk about philosophy. We should, because listen to how diverse the area that's taking part in this show is. You've got Montana. You've got Saskatchewan. You've got Manitoba. We can go on and on and on about Canadian provinces. We could talk a lot about states. We can talk about how we reach into Iowa and South Dakota and now Minnesota and Wisconsin. And I really am excited about both that northern segment of Minnesota, but the fact that, you know, great radio stations like KDAL reach into, you know, Minneapolis, St. Paul area, reach into Superior and that huge part of western Wisconsin. And so to be able to include all of that into the conversation is going to be great. It's going to be great. And it provides, in many cases, a different perspective than what we've been able to glean off of our listeners in the past. And so I think that that's going to be wonderful as well. So let's get to some of those issues. I mean, really, let's get to it. You're going to find out that I'm a Democrat. I don't apologize for it. I'm what they call a Midwest Democrat, whether that's a moderate or not. You can define by your independent and individual issues. I served in North Dakota State Senate from 19 to 2008. I was 31, I think, when I first got elected into the Senate. So now you can do the math on how old I am. But I served in government in many different capacities before I went into radio, which I've been in since 2005 as a talk show host. Before all of that, I ran what I called a rural water district, or, you know, a rural water system. So, you know, when I began with that system, we had, you know, a little over 500 miles of pipe. When I left, we had 2,800 miles of pipe, serving small communities, serving farms, you know, serving people that wanted to live in rural areas. So I know what it's like to live and work in rural area and to represent rural areas. I love to hunt. I love to fish. I officiated high school and college football for years. I was one of the individuals that you booed at Bulldog games. I remember reffing on that field many, many times. I ride Harley a lot. I ride motorcycle a lot. I have 6 grandkids. I have a wife that comes from a nursing background, but since has retired and now has started a business of redoing furniture and selling a line of paint. So, you know, you can go to Subie's Redo if you want to check that out on Facebook. There's my my first free plug of the day. So, yeah, I mean, that's who I am. Some of you right now, knowing that my name is Joel Heitkamp, are going to say, well, is your sister Heidi? Or are you related to Heidi? She is my sister. She's in the middle.

0: middle of a lineup of siblings that I have that I'm all still very close to. Heidi's in the middle of that pack of seven, and I'm the youngest of that pack. So, but Heidi and I have been not just brother and sister, but best of friends for a long, long time. We've been resources for each other that we could call each other and say, hey, what do you think? For a long, long time. There aren't too many weeks where we don't talk a number of times. In fact, on my way to work today, I had a chance to visit with her. So, yeah, very close to former North Dakota State Senator Heidi Heitkamp. I'm not going to hide the fact to you, the listeners out there, that I consider Amy Klobuchar a good friend, that I do. That I know Peggy Flanagan, and I know what she's about. That doesn't mean that you have to agree with that. That doesn't mean that when you get these individuals through your ears, through the radio station, you shouldn't challenge that, what they say. You know, if you text us at 35270, you're going to be surprised when we have Senators Klobuchar on how that message gets to her. And so, you know, we have leaders like that on. We've had presidents on. I've visited with, I actually had a chance to ask questions of Donald Trump. I have visited with and know Joe Biden. I have met Barack Obama. I have, you know, these are, you know, you think about that. And I got to ask this question at a time when I got a chance to meet the great folks in Duluth and Hibbing, and you don't think of it right away. You know, it's a question I should have been ready for. But one of the questions was, you know, who's one of the most, and I think they meant it this way, you know, one of the most famous people that you ever interviewed, or who's one of the most important individuals that you ever interviewed. And, you know, my memory's short. You know, I can go back in time and think of some of the individuals that I had the privilege and the honor to get a chance to visit with. That being said, certainly of late, one of the individuals that I interviewed that sticks in my head instantly was a woman that was on the honor flight. She had served in the Vietnam War as a nurse in the hospital there, had been there for 4 years, had some strong opinions about the military and the great men and women, as she said, that she got a chance to serve with. And then she came home. She came home from Vietnam and protested the war. Now, we're not talking about spitting on people. We're not talking about anything like that. Her point was that she didn't think that we should be at war in Vietnam. And she got a chance to say all of that right here. Some of the people that I worked with and call my friends were Vietnam veterans, and I respect immensely what they've done for this country. I do, and I respect immensely the dedication and service they provided in that uniform. You, with my knowledge of what happened with Vietnam, you'd never see me at a Vietnam protest. You wouldn't see that. But you saw her. I mean, you heard that she was there, which she had the right to talk about, and she did. And we didn't block that. We didn't do any of that. In fact, we respected it. We respected her service and her right to talk about it. And that was an honor, getting a chance to visit with her. I go on and have gone on double-digit honor flights with people from Minnesota and North Dakota, where you get a chance to meet these veterans. I was on those honor flights back when it wasn't hard to find a WW2 veteran. Not the case anymore. I get it. I understand it. Now most of the people that I fly with have been in Korea or they've been in Vietnam. But it doesn't change the fact that in many cases, these veterans all did the same thing. They did what they were called upon by their country when it came time to serve. And you're going to find that on this show and on this network and on this family of radio stations, they have our respect and they're owed our respect. You're also going to find out about me. For all you folks that are listening to us in Wisconsin right now, get ready to boo at your dash. Get ready to hit your dash. Get ready to get mad. I'm a Vikings fan. I'm a Vikings season ticket holder. I've been a Vikings fan since I was, for as long as I remember, as a little kid. A little kid. I got a chance to interview and visit with Fran Tarkenton. I got a chance to interview and visit with a man that I still, when everybody talks about sports heroes, I think of Alan Page. That's who I think of. I think of Alan Page and the way he chose to live his life, serving on the Supreme Court in Minnesota, doing what he did with the University of Minnesota, doing what he's did for people of color when it came to higher education. And obviously, when I first fell in love with Alan Page, it was when he was owning the NFL. And I will point this out to any of you Packer fans that want to pick on me for that. I will point this out. The very first person that played on the defensive side of the ball that won MVP of the National Football League was Alan Page. So, yes, I'm not backing off on that. I'm a Vikings fan. What you're going to find is, and what you're really going to boo about, is my second favorite team when it comes to baseball is the Minnesota Twins. My father was a Yankee fan. Think of Roger Maris, folks. My father was a Yankee fan when he was fighting in World War II. You know, he was, and it carried through. I think because I wanted to be fed and wanted to live in the house. Because if I wouldn't have been a Yankee fan, I know he would have kicked my, let's use the word keister today. He would have kicked my behind out the door. So that's how I became a Yankee fan. I'm still a Twins fan. In fact, Abby, what am I wearing today? Huh?
1: You're wearing a nice Minnesota Twins hoodie.
0: That's right. I'm a Twins fan. I am. I can tell you who's playing and where they're playing, and I did a number of shows from spring training camp for the Minnesota Twins. That whole family of radio stations that you're listening to that bring Twins broadcast to you, it's fun. It's a blast. And the Twins have provided more great memories for us here in the northern tier of this country than anybody possibly can. So don't worry about me there. Wild fan, no problem. You know, Timberwolves fan, no problem. All of those things are teams that I cheer for immensely. I was a Celtics fan before there were the Timberwolves. I was a North Star fan before they became, you know, just the Stars, which is when I dropped them. You know, and I'm a Wild fan now. So there, I'm the father of two. I have six grandchildren. I have red hair, gap in my teeth. Is there anything I'm not telling them?
1: I feel like that covers it.
0: That covers it? Does it? I'm trying to think of, I wasn't that great in school, but that doesn't mean that, okay, well, we don't need to talk about that. what else? That's enough. Let's go find out what's going on in the weather from Too Tall Tom Szymanski.
2: Good morning. Temperatures are expected to be in the 70s and 80s today. A weak disturbance moving on into South Dakota, producing some showers there. We'll move north and eastward, and some of those showers could creep into far southern North Dakota during the daytime today and also into the evening before moving into Minnesota and ending from west to east during the overnight tonight. Again, rain amounts are, for the most part, not going to be all that impressive. Southern South Dakota may get the best chance for some rainfall of over a quarter inch with this system. Very little, if any, chance for severe weather with this particular setup. 50s and 60s overnight tonight, and 70s and 80s once again for highs for tomorrow. The chances for rain tomorrow, very minimal. Most of us will have plenty of sunshine. Our next chance for rain shower and thunderstorm activity moves in for tomorrow night, and also into Thursday, hit and miss, which is what normally happens at this time of the year. Thursday's high temperatures with increasing dew points should be well into the 80s. Some places could even top 90 degrees. For the upcoming weekend, it looks like it'll start off pretty warm and humid, 80s and 90s for Friday and Saturday, cooling off into the 70s and 80s for Sunday and Labor Day. Chances for hit and miss showers and thunderstorms, but certainly by no stretch does it look like a washout weekend for anybody across the tri-states. Tomstown is Garrison, North Dakota. Predicted high 78. I'm meteorologist Tom Szymanski from the News and Views Regional Weather Cave.
0: Thank you, Tom. I also travel all over the upper Midwest in a 40-foot motorhome. You'll see the logos on it, and it's sponsored by the North Dakota Farmers Union, the North Dakota Association of Rural Electric Cooperatives, Nielsen, Brand Law, Pfeiffer's, Auction Realty and Land Management, and Broadband Association of North Dakota. Somebody text in and says, tell the listeners that you're an extreme liberal. and not just a regular Democrat. This is an individual that texts often, doesn't like me much, and he is an extreme conservative, and when he goes to the bathroom, he saves some. We'll talk about it right after this.
3: 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As a result of efforts to use water more efficiently with low-flow fixtures and appliances, individual water consumption has declined from roughly 110 gallons per day to as low as 65 gallons per day since 1990. Over that same 30 years, population in the basin has grown by about 50%. 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
6: Minnesota News Network, I'm Jason Dinesen. The St. Louis County Sheriff's Office is ending its contract with Flock Safety. Sheriff Gordon Ramsey says five of the county's 10 license plate reading cameras were stolen this summer, and the system wasn't producing enough results to justify the cost. Time is ticking on a proposal from President Trump for the Office of Management and Budget, not medical scientists, to take over the decision-making when it comes to medical research funding. Congresswoman Kelly Morrison says this could stop projects immediately.
7: It's ending projects that are midstream is so short-sighted because that means we've wasted the money that we've already invested in projects that could create the next cure that's going to save someone's life.
6: OMB has set a final decision date on the proposal for October 1st. Groundbreaking was held Monday on the $1.8 billion replacement of the Blatnick Bridge connecting Duluth and Superior. This is MNN.
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0: Want to get to some of these text messages. One says, Joel, congratulations. Looking forward to getting a chance to hear you here. Thank you for that. Another one, Joel, new listener. Just know he will not read text messages that put his opinion in a bind. The crazy ones, he absolutely will. The ones that bolster 1,000%, he will go on. And then at 10:55, he'll say, let's dig into these texts. LOL. Okay. I disagree with you, but I got that out there for you. Another one. Everyone needs to remember that those that served in Vietnam were drafted and did not have a choice. They came home in body bags, missing arms, legs, eyes. I guess you get his point. Somebody, and he goes on to say, that is a disgrace for our country. I know people that served in Vietnam that volunteered as well. So I'm not going to forget those as well. I didn't plan on mentioning Vietnam. I meant it just because of her, the woman I interviewed. This was fun, you guys. Looking forward to seeing you tomorrow. Good riding with you. I'll take it, wrap it up.
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11: NBC News Radio. I'm Chris Caraggio. The jury in the Lindsey Clancy triple murder trial is being asked to keep deliberating after saying they were unable to reach a unanimous decision. Michael Kastner reports.
12: I'm going to ask you to go back out. Keep in mind the instructions I gave you.
13: The judge made the request after the jury sent a note after resuming deliberations for just over an hour on Tuesday morning. Clancy admits to strangling her three young children in 2023, but pleaded not guilty to three counts of first-degree murder by reason of insanity. Prosecutors allege the killings were premeditated, while the defense says Clancy suffered a postpartum psychotic break. Jurors have been instructed that they may consider murder, manslaughter, or not guilty verdicts based on a lack of criminal responsibility.
11: Tropical storm Edouard is gaining strength as it approaches the Gulf Coast. According to the National Hurricane Center, Edouard could reach hurricane strength before it makes landfall on the northwest coast later today. The storm is expected to weaken as it moves inland over southeast Texas tonight. One person is still missing after deadly flash flooding killed two people in Grand Canyon National Park over the weekend. Incident Commander Dave Black says rangers used the park's permit system to narrow down the list of individuals who might still be missing. Officials said current tips give them no reason to believe more than one person remains unaccounted for. The White House confirms Army Secretary Dan Driscoll has submitted his resignation to President Trump. NBC's Garrett Hake reports it comes after Driscoll and Secretary of War Pete Hegseth reportedly clashed on several issues,
14: including the firing of generals responsible for Army transformation and readiness, according to a source familiar with the matter. Just last week, Driscoll went to the White House to discuss his future, according to three U.S. officials.
11: His departure leaves the Army without a Senate-confirmed leader as the U.S. continues to look to wrap up the six-month-old war with Iran. And gas prices continue to be on the rise. AAA reports the national average is now $4.09 a gallon. That's up a penny from yesterday. I'm Chris Caraggio, NBC News Radio.
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11: Amazon is facing a lawsuit from the Federal Trade Commission, Monica Nelson reports.
19: FTC Chairman Andrew Ferguson says the world's largest online retailer manipulated pricing and overcharged over a million advertisers. The lawsuit alleges 80% of sponsored product ad auctions were rigged. 22 state attorneys general filed the lawsuit Monday, accusing the company of making over $20 billion off the scheme since 2019. An Amazon spokesperson says it strongly disagrees and asserts the FTC doesn't understand how advertising works.
11: President Trump is announcing new drug pricing deals with nearly a dozen drug makers. Joined by pharmaceutical CEOs at the White House yesterday, Trump said that this is a continuation of his favored nation policy for drug prices. He said people in the U.S. now pay some of the lowest prices in the world. The president first unveiled the administration's framework for lowering drug prices and insurance premiums back in January. Prince Harry has reportedly written to the British government asking for increased security now that his family has left California and returned to the UK. Mark Mayfield with more.
20: The Sunday Times says that in a letter, Harry says he was unaware of an Al-Qaeda threat made on his family back in 2023, and they need elevated protection. Private security guards are not allowed to be armed in the UK. Only police can carry guns. The decision about who gets royal and VIP security is handled by an independent body, not the government.
11: The national move to commemorate Dolly Parton is seeing disagreement in Mississippi. Olive Branch Mayor Ken Adams took to social media to challenge the half-staff tributes, which remain in effect through the end of today. Adams argues the honor should be reserved strictly for military heroes, fallen first responders, and major statesmen. President Trump ordered flags lowered for a week following Parton's death, with Governor Reeves directing Mississippi agencies to follow suit. Adams maintains municipal leaders should have the ability to make a decision for his or her city. I'm Chris Caraggio, NBC News Radio.
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27: Mostly sunny skies are expected for today as temperatures rise into the 70s and 80s across the region, warmers down to the south. It'll be warmer down by the lake today as winds will still be out of the west at about 10 to 20 miles per hour with some locally higher gusts. There will be an increase in cloud cover later this afternoon and this evening, leading to a small rain chance for tomorrow morning for areas south of US-2. With Northern News Now, I'm meteorologist Brandon Pham for 610 and FM 103.9 KDAL.

0: with Brad Bennett, who has served this country as a Marine Corps sergeant in the Vietnam War and has served this community as a three-term school board member. 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
1: Well, Northlanders, I got to admit, for the first time in a long, long time, I'm really not ready for this show this morning.
2: Huh?
1: I've been dealing with some issues with credit cards and with other things, and plus doing some local things around the house here this morning, and got a little bit behind, but we'll make it go.
2: Is it laundry day, Brad?
1: Today is laundry day.
2: Oh, I see. Okay.
1: How does Kathy refer to it? Yellow in the front, brown in the back.
2: Oh, stop it. It's also one of your favorite foods day.
1: Is it?
2: Yeah. It's National Tofu Day.
1: That's not my favorite food.
2: I said one of your favorites.
1: Not even close.
2: One of them.
1: No, not even one of them.
2: Well, there's somebody here at the radio station that does like tofu. He eats a lot of it. And I think I'm going to start eating it. Because it's chocolate.
1: Oh, I don't think you will.
2: Oh, Brad, I've had it before. Listen, a very good friend of mine was a vegan, and I used to go to his home on kind of a regular rotation. He was a guitar player, and we'd play guitars and hang out.
1: Okay.
2: We might have done other things. I don't know. But he would make these vegan dishes. They were awesome. And every dish practically had tofu. It doesn't really have a taste or a flavor.
1: If you're a true vegan, you're going to have a lot of tofu because tofu will be the replacement for protein. You know?
2: Well, with the cost of beef. anyways, today is National Tofu Day.
1: Can they make tofu taste like beef, Kenny?
2: Well, you can season it. So, yeah, add beef seasoning. Yeah, you season.
1: Yeah, I might try that.
2: Yeah,
1: maybe. I also had a good friend. You've met my friend Ty, right?
2: Yes.
1: The guy that took me to Vietnam and stuff.
2: I still have a shoehorn he gave me.
1: Yes.
2: And it was shoehorn that you use standing up. It's got the long stick on it, the long wand. Yeah.
1: Yes.
2: Yeah, yeah.
1: They're fantastic.
2: Love it.
1: Ty had contracted a form of cancer, and so he stopped eating beef altogether because he thought that somehow he got it from that. I don't know how he rationalized that, but he said he thought he had, and so he had switched to tofu. Well, he had me try it a number of times, and like you said, a couple of times he disguised it so cleverly that I didn't even know it was tofu. In Vietnam, they eat a lot of tofu because they don't eat a lot of beef.
2: Soybean.
1: They have protein things, but yeah.
2: That's what it is.
1: Tofu.
2: Soybeans. But anyways, National Tofu Day. It's also World Letter Writing Day. When was the last time you wrote a letter?
1: Probably 1968, maybe.
2: Oh, from the jungle.
1: From the jungles. And we had such a great thing, Kenny. Do you know that during the war, we could write a letter home on anything, and we never needed postage? You could write it on the lid, and that's where a lot of them got written, on the lid for a sea ration box. You just write down the address you're sending it to. On the other side, you write a little note, and you put it in the mailbag, and they would deliver it, no postage on it.
2: Now, when you say they, the military would get it to the states.
1: The military would get it to the states, and the states would get it to the Postal Service, and the Postal Service would deliver it for us.
2: Okay.
1: On anything.
2: Without a stamp.
1: Without a stamp.
2: And they did that because...
1: All you had to have was a proper address to send it to.
2: Sure.
1: Well, basically, because us out in the jungle, we didn't have access to envelopes and stamps and letter writing gear, you know.
2: No.
1: And they would get mad if we didn't contact our parents occasionally to let them know that we were still alive.
2: Yeah.
1: So they would make it very easy for us to respond and to write.
2: And I'm looking at the final one here, Brad. Today is also, it looks, if I would have added one letter, an E, it would be American Cheese Day. But it's not. It's American Chess Day.
1: Do you know how to play chess?
2: Yeah, I love chess, but I'm not very good at it.
1: No, I'm not either. I do know a little bit of how to play it roughly, but I'm not good at it either. I think that's one of the things you got to do a lot of to get good at it.
2: Now, when I play chess, I've always played people that were very good at chess. As a matter of fact, Brad, one of my friends was a Marine. He's went to a boot camp back in 1975.
1: Okay.
2: And so he never saw any wartime stuff, but
1: no,
2: he was in the Marine Corps, and he became a pretty good chess player. I can't beat him, but we played.
1: Now, had he played before he went in the Marines, or did he do it after that?
2: Well, I met him in like the 10th grade, and after high school, he went in the Marine Corps. I don't know if he was playing before that or not, but we have fun when we play. It's just that it doesn't end well for me.
1: Now, do you have to, when you play, do you have to play for some reason of some kind?
2: Oh, just to pass some time, and, you know, we're just hanging out, and maybe a pizza's cooking. It's been a while. This was before I was before I was married, rather. And,
1: okay.
2: But American Chess Day.
1: Well, Kenny, I'm going to ask you something as a connoisseur. Well, I don't know that you're a connoisseur, but you know, and I will admit that in the past I have used the proverbial weed, okay? And, well, you and I both know what I'm talking about when I say that. But I had a story yesterday that I didn't get to that I thought was rather interesting, and I thought I'd throw it out there now simply to see if anybody agrees, disagrees, or would like to comment on it. This comes out of the New York Post yesterday. Senior citizens in the Big Apple, that's New York, by the way, for those of you from Yorba Linda that don't know what we're talking about, the Big Apple is New York. Citizens in the Big Apple are using marijuana at record levels, while vast majorities doing it simply to get high rather than for medical reasons. Roughly 60%, this was amazing to me, 60% of people age 65 and older in the city of New York admitted they get stoned just for fun, outnumbering those who partake to treat chronic pain, relieve tension, or sleep, during a study that was conducted by NYU, a survey of hundreds of older adults in the city. And you know what they found rather interesting? Most of their younger children were actually kind of perturbed by the fact that their moms and dads were token up.
2: Yeah,
1: Many of the local geezers are even going for especially potent green stuff in their golden years. Younger generations, by contrast, prefer vaping and taking edibles. They don't like the smoke thing.
2: Yeah.
1: They don't like that. There's a guy next door, one of the stoner seniors, have stunned cannabis shop workers by often requesting the strongest strains in the Big Apple. There's a guy next door in his 90s who comes in, gets like 10 vapes at a time. The strongest vapes we have, said Sky, a 27-year-old worker at Flower Power Dispensaries in Manhattan. So, and they're doing it strictly to get high. I guess they want to forget about what's going on in the world today and the fact that they're 90 and maybe in not the best physical condition, but they're not doing it to feel better physically or to sleep, which is a lot of what people use as the reason for their using weed.
2: Well, what are they using it for?
1: To get high.
2: Well,
1: just
2: okay, so they are using it then to relax, to mellow out?
1: Yeah, to mellow out, sure.
2: Okay, well then, okay.
1: But they asked him, are you using it specifically for pain medication or to sleep? And they, no, we're just using it to get high.
2: Hey, man, they're adults.
1: Now, I will tell you that I also know a few people of that age bracket that use on a regular basis, and they don't necessarily do it for medical reasons. So
2: it's all about the buzz, Brad. It's all about the buzz.
1: I guess it is.
2: I mean, why do people drink? You don't drink just because you like the taste of it. You want that buzz. No. I mean, the buzz is a part of it.
1: Yeah, I think it is.
2: Yeah.
1: I think you're right. I think when I drank, I never overdrank, but when I drank somewhat, it was to get buzzed. Yeah,
2: it's
1: to get
2: all about the buzz.
1: Yeah, forget about there what's going on. Hey, speaking of strange stories, I got one other strange one, and then I want to get into the local things today. You know who recently cleaned up all of downtown Milwaukee?
2: Milwaukee? Now, the previous Milwaukee, show talked Wisconsin. A lot about North and South Dakota. Now we're talking about Milwaukee. Okay.
1: Yeah, what is with that North and South Dakota? What's the buzz with that?
2: You know, I'll just say this about the previous show. Joel Heitkamp, he's very popular. I met him. He's a very nice guy. But to give a South and North Dakota weather forecast, I guarantee you there were people driving their cars up and down Superior Street listening to the 80s and 90s today in the weather. I'm like, whoa, wait a second. Yeah, when the weather comes on during the 10 to 11 o'clock hour on KDAL, pay no attention to it.
1: Now, I will preface this story, Kenny, about Milwaukee by saying at a younger point in my life, when I was living with my mother and my stepfather in North Dakota, I was also indoctrinated, and I use that word very specifically, indoctrinated into the Jehovah's Witness faith. Okay?
2: Okay.
1: Downtown Milwaukee streets got scrubbed, pressure washed, and swept last week by an unusual crowd. Thousands of Jehovah's Witnesses volunteered preparing the city for a massive international convention. They're big. Jehovah's Witnesses are big on conventions. Now, just to give you a little background on Jehovah's Witnesses, they're also known as the Watchtower Bible and Tract Society. They are a religion, but they don't, well, they do have churches. They have kingdom halls. I was not very fond of being in that organization, and probably more because my stepdad wanted me to not participate in sports, you know, like basketball and football, because they took place on Friday night, and their meetings were on Friday night, and he didn't want me not missing the meeting, or he didn't want me missing the meetings. Anyway, Jehovah's Witnesses have over the years had a propensity to clean the cities where they're going to have a convention. They get together. They had 21,000
2: have that convention in Duluth.
1: No kidding. We could maybe clean up the downtown area.
2: I urge city leaders, bring the Jehovah Witness Conference to Duluth.
1: Yes. Among the volunteers was 46-year-old Joe Loffenberg, who practices the Jehovah's Witness faith and was one of 10 volunteers sweeping and picking up trash outside the Baird Center. You know what? Bring them into town. Maybe we'll even provide the brooms, huh? Do you think we could get the city to do that? But the scrubbing isn't a spontaneous act of civil goodwill, so much as a standard operating procedure, said their convention spokesperson, Tyrell Whiting. He said, look, part of the thing, we have people coming in from our religious sect from all over the country, in many cases all over the world, and we like to have them exposed to clean floor-to-ceiling scrubbings before large assemblies have been documented as a long-standing global trait. So recently they cleaned out the entire Baird Center. Was already very clean before volunteers arrived, but they arrived brooms and power washers and everything, and they did the whole thing. The city's ability to absorb 21,000 visitors traces back to the Baird Center's $456 million expansion. But that's not uncommon. The convention is the latest in a large booking testing to express the idea that they can handle large capacity conventions. Northwest Mutual's annual meeting brought 11,000 attendees to downtown July. Milwaukee has also hosted the Republican Convention in 2024, which drew about 50,000 visitors to the city. But I'll bet you they didn't find it as clean as right before the Jehovah Witness Convention at the Baird Center. Anyway, I thought that was kind of interesting. A feel-good story that, you know, they come in and they just want to make sure the place is cleaned up before they even start. Hey, listen, we got to get into our first break here. I'm getting long-winded already. We're going to do this first break and then we'll come back with more.
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2: K- KDAL time is 11:28, 76 at the National Weather Service. Actually, a little warmer in Canal Park, 77 degrees down by the Big Lake. Southwest winds going to get a little gusty this afternoon. As a matter of fact, the National Weather Service does have a small craft advisory in effect. It's actually going to go in effect at 1 p.m. this afternoon, but it'll stay in effect until 7 p.m. tonight. So Silver Bay to Two Harbors to Duluth, and on the South Shore, Port Wing, Sand Island, that area. Again, 1 to 7, small craft advisory. Southwest winds 10 to 15 knots, could gust to 25 knots, and waves 1 to 2 feet.
1: Did we get up near record temperatures yesterday at all? I mean, they were talking that we could.
2: No. Was one location, yes, Minneapolis. They were 1 degree from their record, 93. But that's the only one I could find. Duluth was 83 yesterday, and Superior also was 83. Normal is 73. I guess I'm not sure what yesterday's record was. It certainly was warmer than 83. I'm sure we were in our 90s yesterday, but kind of cool looking at today's high and low, record high and low. The record high for this day, Brad, 94 in 94. 1894. It was 94.
1: 1894.
2: Yes. In 1894, it was 94, and the record still stands today. And then in 1974, the record low, or the low was 30, and that still is the record low. 30 is the record low for this day. Yeah.
1: All right. Well, it does happen. You know, Kenny, I was just thinking, was that the bizarrest opening to a sound-off show you've ever heard? I mean, I was just thinking about it as I was getting ready to come back to this spot. Where would you have ever thought you would have heard Brad Bennett talking about seniors smoking weed and Jehovah Witnesses cleaning the sidewalks in Milwaukee in the same breath?
2: Yeah, we'll mark that up. We'll mark that podcast as a first time ever. And Brad, today is September 1st. Summer is not officially over.
1: Kaputz.
2: The meteorological summer months,
1: yes.
2: June, July, August. September ushers in fall on the 22nd. Tuesday the 22nd, the autumn, the autumnal equinox.
1: That's so, when fall technically, legitimately
2: yes.
1: begins.
2: And that's 3 weeks from today.
1: All right.
2: Mm-hmm.
1: Well, folks, this is the time of the day, usually, when we talk to Candy Fierro up at Dead On Shooting Range. But both her and her buddy Dave are both busy today. Both of them tied up with a lot of things going on. So Candy simply asked me to remind everybody that this coming Friday, September 4th, is going to be the first Lights Out Shoot 'Em Up time at Dead On Shooting Range. Now, what that means, simply put, a Dead On has had a request from a number of people that say, look, we're buying firearms. In many cases, we're buying small firearms, handguns, for home protection. And when are we going to need those? Well, many times, most home invasions take place late at night after the lights are out. You may be asleep. You may not know what's going on. All of a sudden, you hear banging at the door. You hear a breaking window or something. And you go and you reach for your handgun. Well, how do you know what you're going to be shooting at? Well, Candy has come up with a great idea. On the first Friday of every month, they are going to have from 7 to 9 lights out shooting time, where if you have purchased, for example, for your firearm, a red dot system, where you tug on the trigger and a red dot will appear where you're going to be shooting, or you actually have a light on your firearm that you can spot out an area that you want to shoot. Well, Candy says, look, that's one thing, but how about making sure that you know what you're hitting and make sure you can hit what you're aiming at in the dark? Because, you know, people, all of a sudden the lights are out, they don't know what's going on, and if they don't have sighting, proper sighting on their firearms, or even if they do, they may want to practice using that sighting. So that's going to happen this Friday, September 4th, from 7 to 9, right after their date night specials, which happens every Friday from about 4 to 7. That's when date night happens up at Dead On Shooting Range. So, and don't forget, Dead On Shooting Range has so many other great features for you. They have, like, concealed carry classes going literally every week. And they've got lots of pistol safety 101. They've got a second chance surplus up there where you can buy meals ready to eat, sleeping bags, tents, all kinds of great things. And, of course, Dead On Shooting Range, where you will be able to buy all the latest, greatest firearms, long rifles. You'll even be able to put together your own AR off their build-it-yourself wall, do a DIY a wall where you can put your own AR together. All of that happens 8 to 9 miles straight up Highway 2 coming out of Proctor. On the left-hand side of Highway 2, you will find Dead On Shooting Range and all the great people up there. So give them a call at 218-729-9689. That's 729-9689. Or you can also simply go to their webpage, deadonshootingrange.com, and see a lot of what they've got going on there. Remember, they're the home of the rental wall, where they've got about 50 firearms that you can rent and try out before you want to buy the firearm that you really think you want. And again, this coming Friday, their first lights out shooting night up at Dead On Shooting Range. We're going to go to NBC News, and we'll be back. Well, do we want to take Kyle first, Kenny?
2: No, Brad. I said you had made mention of...
1: I gotcha.
2: Kyle, but you said Dave, I think. Yeah. You said Dave rather than Kyle. That's all it is.

0: later today. The storm is expected to weaken as it moves inland over southeast Texas tonight. At last check, Edward was 35 miles south-southeast of Cameron, Louisiana, and is packing winds of 50 miles an hour. One person remains unaccounted for after deadly flash flooding struck Grand Canyon National Park over the weekend. Two people were killed in the flood. I'm Chris Caraggio, NBC News Radio.
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8: KDAL time is 11:39. National Weather Service in Duluth, 76 degrees. Yeah, we're going to be warm today, Brad. Sunshine, no rain in the forecast. And, you know, we're going to be dried out here a little bit. Next chance of rain here in the Twin Ports. Thursday and Thursday night, there could be some thunderstorms. So today is going to be sunny and breezy. Forecast high for Duluth, 80. And then tonight, mostly cloudy and 60. And then tomorrow, Wednesday, a high of 77 and mostly sunny. And again, we're 3 weeks away from the start of the autumn season. September 1st ushers in the first fall month. But we're still in summer, technically.
9: The 22nd, you said, is the actual day, right?
8: Yes, the 22nd, okay. Tuesday the 22nd. Fall begins, and it starts at 7.05 p.m.
9: You know, I have been very critical of the Twins this year with these ads about, you know, dollar this, dollar that. Boy, every night's a vacation day on... But I'll tell you what, last night the Twins came alive, didn't they? Holy moly, what happened to them? Or are the Tigers that bad?
8: No, I don't know. The Tiger had they had some decent pitchers. You know, they had their rookie that went out there and got the loss to start. I think he's a rookie. Yeah. Second-year player maybe, I'm not sure. But and that's the thing with the Twins. You know, if they can find their bats, they're going to be good. They're going to be hard to beat. And
9: yeah,
8: how exciting is Luke Kuechel? This guy,
9: you know,
8: is really something.
9: The guy is just like he's on fire, isn't he? I mean, he reminds you of a high school player. He's just
8: got
9: charging everywhere.
8: Full tank of gas, and he's got the pedal to the metal.
9: Well, and yesterday, Jeffers hit two home runs.
8: Amazing.
9: You know, that doesn't happen that often either. And the Twin starter, Tajah Bradley, pitched a pretty respectable game and into the seventh inning. So, you know, and, you know, they've had some good pitching performances of late. It's going to be interesting. I don't know where do the Where do the Tigers

0: rank? Are they somewhere in the middle, or are they above us or below us?
1: We are 6.5 games behind Chicago. Detroit is 9 games behind.
0: Okay, so we're 3 games ahead of them.
1: Good. Yeah, we're 3.5 games out of a wild card spot. Detroit is 6 games out, so they're behind us. And the Twins just got to keep winning, man. Right now we got a 2-game winning streak going, and we just got to keep winning.
0: So I got to ask you the question, Kenny. What do you think is going to be the outcome of this Lindsey Clancy trial? The jury, the foreman of the jury notified the judge this morning, Tuesday morning, that they can't reach a unanimous decision in this high-profile murder case. Well, the judge said, you know what, you can't just do this. You're going to have to go back. You're going to have to review everything. You know, it only takes one jury, because on a murder verdict, you've got to have a unanimous decision. So it only takes one juror to say, oh, I don't know, I feel kind of bad. I think she might have had a little whatever going on there. And so anyway, the judge pleaded with jurors to work together to come to a unanimous decision based on the evidence that they have seen. He said, I'm going to task you to go back, to keep in mind all the instructions I gave you. The jury in Lindsey case said they cannot come to a unanimous decision in the high case. Jurors are now in their 4th day of deliberation as it weighs the case against Clancy. Clancy's defense team has acknowledged that she killed her 3 kids, choked them to death with an exercise band as her husband was running errands, which she had asked him to do. She then took the kids downstairs one at a time and strangled him to death, the oldest first, so he couldn't get involved later on. But, you know, the defense has said, yeah, she killed him, but she was suffering from postpartum psychosis, not postpartum depression, not a simple depression, an actual psychosis where some old guy was telling her, hey, Clancy, kill your kids, get them, kill them. And so now the case has drawn international attention, with women online and outside the courthouse showing sympathies and support for Clancy. Jurors have several possible verdicts they can select from. And if they find her guilty of murder or manslaughter or not guilty, including by reason of insanity, the jury is made up of 3 men, 9 women, and it does, to find her guilty of murder, it takes a full unanimous jury. So what do you think? Do you think they're going to come to an agreement, or is this going to be one of those very few cases of a potential hung jury?
1: I don't know if that's going to happen, but I will say this, Brad. I really struggle with this, because I'm hearing both sides, so to speak, and the side that, you know, this illness, this postpartum psychosis, it's real. And
0: it is, but it's been very seldom ever used.
1: But,
0: I mean, it
1: what does the story say? I'm reading a BBC article. Charged with 3 counts of first-degree murder, she does not dispute killing her 2 sons and daughter. Well, now, wait a second.
0: No.
1: She killed them, even though she claims, I heard a voice. Well, whose voice was it? Who is this voice? Where did this voice come from? Should that person be charged? Was it a man or a woman? And again, I'm kind of thinking out loud here, but I struggle with this, Brad. These innocent kids were murdered, brutally murdered. So they have a choice: not guilty, guilty, or not guilty by reason of insanity. So not guilty, not guilty by reason of insanity, first-degree murder, second-degree murder, or manslaughter. And if they find her not guilty, she's free.
0: Yeah, that's right. They're going to let her out. And that would be a absolute travesty of justice for those three kids, at the very least.
1: But if she's found not guilty by reason of insanity, which would be at least to me the minimum. I mean, obviously, yeah. If you're hearing voices and slaughtering your kids, so if that is the outcome, she would be detained in a hospital. She can't be set free.
0: In a mental institution, hopefully for the rest of her known life.
1: If she's set free, Brad, she will have moments of depression. She will think of, I killed my kids. I mean, she's not...
0: tried to kill herself. She's tried to kill herself already.
1: And there's that part of it. She can't be just set free. Okay, see you later. Have a great life and...
0: Yeah, let me go jump out of a third floor window here.
1: No. This is not, this can't end that way. It can't. No. Do these kids have any, should they be, allowed to have some?
0: Where are the grandparents in this case? You would think the grandparents would be demanding justice, demanding some justice for the kids, for the grandkids.
1: Well, that's a good question.
0: Or even, I guess the husband testified in the first day of the trial, did he not? That's what I've heard anyway.
1: I really haven't been following this per se. And then in the last day or two, I've kind of been reading some things on it.
0: Yeah. From what I read, Kenny, he did testify in the first day, and he said, look, she had been going through a number of bouts of depression, but I really thought she was getting better. And then on the day she did this, she seemed actually quite in control of her own feelings. And she called me at work, asked if I could pick up some food, some takeout food. And I got home and we agreed what I would go get and that I went and got it. And while I was gone, she strangled all three of her kids to death.
1: No, she can't be found not guilty. She can't. And really, for her own protection to some degree, and Brad, maybe the protection of others in the future. I mean, if she did this, what other voices will she hear?
0: Exactly.
1: When she's at the grocery store or wherever she might be at the mall, and I'm hearing driving a car, I'm hearing a voice to run this person over. I mean, she can't be free to go and walk. She can't.
0: No. Well, listen, we're going to have to take our top of the hour break, or not top of the hour, but our Minnesota news break here. When we come back from that, I want to talk a little bit about yesterday's get-together in Superior to kick off the replacement of the Blotnick Bridge with a new 1.5 billion? I think it is. I got it here someplace. 1.8 billion replacement project. Now, this is two Democratic administrations, Walz and guy from Wisconsin, that have come together, each of them dug deep into their own state treasuries. Tony Evers out of Wisconsin said, hey, we got $400 million we'll kick in. And Minnesota said, yeah, we'll do the same thing. We'll kick in $400 million and we'll replace that bridge. Does
1: Brad,
0: it really need to be replaced?
1: No. Why are they so hell-bent on replacing bridges? Would that money fix every street in Duluth?
0: Oh, God, yes. I would think so.
1: Can't we fix the streets? Why are we replacing a simple bridge that maybe doesn't, it just drives me nuts.
0: Do you think? Well,
1: it's the streets.
0: We gotta go to our Minnesota news. I was just gonna say, if this bridge ends up being the Evers Walz Bridge or the Walz Evers Bridge, it's not gonna be good.
1: Nobody will use it.
0: We'll be back.
2: Minnesota News Network, I'm Tasha Radel. Minnesota voters will decide this fall whether to increase payments to public schools from the state's permanent school fund. The roughly $2.3 billion fund paid schools $58 million last year. The constitutional amendment would increase the distribution rate. With a new school year beginning, experts say now is a good time for parents to open a conversation with their kids about bullying. Rose Quintello is with Pacer Center and says when children tell their parents they're being bullied, she says their first instinct may be to act.
3: My advice is always to listen a lot, not to act right away, because sometimes the actions that we take as parents are maybe not what our kids want.
2: And Minnesota Congressman Angie Craig is calling for congressional hearings on challenges facing American farmers. Craig says farmers are facing rising input costs and other economic pressures. This is MNN.
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1: KDAL time is 11:54. I'm going down to Canal Park, Brad. 78 at the Army Corps of Engineers, 78 nice. Degrees. And again, those winds out of the west-northwest, so bringing in that warm air. And the water temp at the Army Corps is 64 degrees. And, you know, that's a lot cooler than it's been in years past. Last year, yeah. The water temp warmed up to as warm as, was either 68 or 69 degrees. So it's
0: now is the fog that was hanging around yesterday, is that pretty much gone now?
1: The fog is pretty much gone. There might be some fog out on the open water, but as far as I can see, okay. there's some haze out on the open water, but I can see blue water extends out a little bit. But yeah,
0: okay. Well, listen, folks, I know we're getting close to the end of hour number one here, and I want to remind everybody that we have some very good sponsors that can actually very likely save you some money. And one of them is the guy we talked to on Thursdays, Linus, from over at AccuSure. AccuSure is a huge insurance company, nationwide insurance company, and they've got a great local office right here located in the friendly West End, the Craft District, 2000 West Superior Street, Suite 201. And you can reach AccuSure simply by picking up the phone and dialing 218-302-7210. Now, what they do when you get that number is you will get one of the fine pool of agents that they have, Heidi and Brett and Maggie and Sonia and Linus and Bill, all of them. And they'll all, whichever one you get, they'll roll up their sleeves and go to work for you, trying to find you a company that has as good a coverage, if not better coverage, than you currently have, and save you a bunch of money doing it. And on Thursdays, we hear a win of the week from AccuSure. That's somebody that called up, got a hold of one of the agents. Agents went to work for them. I think last week we heard just on car, it was either just on car or just on home insurance, saved them over $1,000 a year simply by shopping it around, by going out and trying to find if there was a market available that could save you some money. So I say again, as I always do, it doesn't cost you a dime and may save you hundreds, if not thousands of dollars, to simply pick up the phone and dial 218-302-7210 and ask them to, you know, check your insurance out. Just make sure you're getting a good deal for your dollars. And you might be pleasantly surprised.
1: Now, for the record, Brad, last week's win of the week, Sonia,
0: yeah, what was it?
1: Sonia saved her client on just their home policy $1,800 annually.
0: Oh, man.
1: Yeah.
0: That's right. It was home. $1,800 is a lot of money. I mean, it really is. $1,800 for a homeowner's insurance policy, many times yours don't even cost that much. So if they're saving you that much money, that's a good deal. So listen, when we do come back after the top of the hour here, I would love to hear from people again. Not that we're going to be able to change it, but I'm a little curious again, Kenny, with this $1.8 billion replacement of the Blatnik Bridge. Is this so that we can have a new name on a new bridge? Is it something that is that desperately needed? The footings are in place. The footings won't go away. They're in place on the current bridge. And this is going to change just a little bit where the bridge is located. But yesterday you saw a myriad of Tony Evers and Tim Walz and their surrogates here talking about how incredibly proud we are of the partnership that made this happen. Well, does it really need to make it happen? We needed a bridge in Minneapolis when that one fell into the Mississippi River. This one, I'm not so sure it's in that tough a shape. Anyway, we pretty much have shot through
1: well,
0: the hour here.
1: I guess that comes back to my thought. Why yeah. can we replace a bridge but not streets?
0: But not streets, yes. Why do we have to drive on potholes on a regular basis?
1: Come on, Sean Duffy, let's go.
0: We can find money for bridges, huge amounts of money for bridges. This is the biggest commitment, I think, of any federal amount for bridges. Anyway, we'll be back shortly, and you can make your voice be heard on that and many other things on when we come back with Sound Off here on KDAL 610 Northland News Radio.
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9: NBC News Radio. I'm Chris Caraccio. The jury in the Lindsey Clancy triple murder trial has been told to keep deliberating after saying they are unable to reach a unanimous decision. The judge made the request after the jury sent the note after resuming deliberations for just over an hour this morning. Clancy admits to strangling her three young children in 2023 but pleaded not guilty by reason of insanity. Prosecutors allege the killings were premeditated, while the defense says Clancy suffered a postpartum psychotic break. The number of job openings held steady in July. Matt Mattinson has more.
10: The Labor Department says 7.3 million jobs were available, which matched expectations. The number and rate of hires were little changed at 5.1 million for the month. According to the JOLTS report, durable goods manufacturing led the way with the most job postings in July. Hires decreased in professional and business services for the month.
9: Closing arguments are set for today in the preliminary hearing for the man accused of fatally shooting Charlie Kirk last September. The defense is arguing that there's not enough probable cause to warrant the death penalty. Charlie Kirk's widow and parents are expected to be in a Utah courtroom today. Gas prices are seeing another slight increase today as the Labor Day holiday weekend gets closer. Michael Kastner reports.
11: AAA reports a national average is $4.09 for a gallon of regular gas. That's up a penny from Monday. The national average stayed above $4 a gallon every day last month. California drivers are seeing the highest prices at the pump at $5.70 a gallon. The cheapest gas? It's in Indiana at $3.39 a gallon. In Los Angeles, I'm Michael Kastner.
12: And President Trump is looking to push down gas prices ahead of the midterms. He's meeting with U.S. oil refiners and fuel distributors today. He'll be joined by Interior Secretary Doug Burgum, Energy Secretary Chris Wright, and representatives from companies both large and small, according to a White House official. I'm Chris Caraggio, NBC News Radio.
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12: Dwayne Keefe D. Davis has been found guilty for the murder of Tupac Shakur. The verdict was read inside a Las Vegas courtroom yesterday.
14: We, the jury in the above entitled case, find the defendant Dwayne Keefe Davis as follows. Count one, murder with use of a deadly weapon. Guilty of first degree murder with use of a deadly weapon.
12: Davis could face life behind bars for orchestrating the 1996 killing near the Las Vegas Strip. He's the only person ever charged in the murder. British fashion designer John Galliano is no longer going to be showcased at New York's Metropolitan Museum of Art next year, leaving the 2027 Met Gala with no theme as of now. Galliano was previously convicted of anti-Semitic abuse in France and has praised Hitler in the past. In a statement, he says he's deeply sorry and remains fully accountable for the pain that he's caused. The Pentagon is bringing on Grok and ChatGPT for unclassified military use in a move to expand the number of AI assistants on the department's platform. The Pentagon said Grok for Government is meant to boost productivity and more secure and efficient collaboration. The Department of War also said that it's using ChatGPT Mill to help with document-heavy unclassified work. Lionel Messi is retiring from the Argentina national team. Mark Mayfield has details.
15: The soccer icon announced his decision in an Instagram post on Monday. Messi said it's a decision that hurts, but he understands it's the right time. He won the World Cup with Argentina in 2022. The 39-year-old is coming off leading Argentina to a second-place finish at this summer's World Cup, where he also won the Silver Ball and Silver Boot Awards. Messi will continue to play for MLS club Inter Miami. I'm Mark Mayfield.
12: It takes just one clinical trial to clear about 70% of new drugs by the Food and Drug Administration these days. That's the bottom line of a new study published in the journal PLOS ONE. 10 years ago, the standard was three or more clinical trials for more approved drugs. The latest findings point to many approvals stemming from industry-sponsored research. I'm Chris Caraggio, NBC News Radio.
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24: Mostly sunny skies are expected for today as temperatures rise into the 70s and 80s across the region, warmers down to the south. It'll be warmer down by the lake today as winds will still be out of the west at about 10 to 20 miles per hour with some locally higher gusts. There will be an increase in cloud cover later this afternoon and this evening, leading to a small rain chance for tomorrow morning for areas south of US-2. With Northern News Now, I'm meteorologist Brendan Pham for 610 and FM 103.9 KDAL.
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26: For United States Marine.
0: Well, okay, so we're back. We're back with hour number two here. Kenny, I've been looking at, as we were away just now, I've been looking at the discussion that took place in the Duluth News Tribune with this hearing yesterday. And again, this is evidently hundreds of people gathered yesterday under the existing Blotnick Bridge on Rice's Point, as state and federal officials officially launched the construction to replace it. I'm incredibly proud of the partnership that made this happen, said Governor Tim Walz, crediting Wisconsin and Minnesota's transportation officials and the members of Congress from both states. Now, follow me with I'm going to read you a quote from Sean McMasters, Federal Highway Administrator for the federal government. He said, the Federal Highway Administration, in a news release, as a centerpiece of the administration's focus on large-scale transportation, the replacement project will unlock national economic benefits for generations to come. Gag me with a spoon.
1: Brad,
0: so replacing one bridge? No, I think it is false.
1: Okay.
0: I think it's a bunch of garbage poured down our throats. Then they go on to say, getting the federal grant released took efforts by both governors and the entire congressional delegation, working with Transportation Secretary Sean Duffy. Well, yeah, because we think big in our states. We secured the biggest infrastructure grant ever for this project, said Amy Klobuchar. Because we think big in our states. You know, like big fraud, big waste, big abuse. We think big. Big, big, big. That's what we think. And in fact, Kenny, there's another example of it this morning. Thinking big. Get this. Hennepin County in Minnesota. You know, that's the one down where the Target Center's located, Target Field, all of those. Downtown Minneapolis, Hennepin County. Hennepin County in Minnesota has received the most federal spending of any county, both in Minnesota and the U.S. overall, in the past year and a half. We think big in Minnesota. This is according to a new study from Smart Assets, which looked at which counties nationally received the largest injections of federal spending. For total federal dollars, Hennepin County saw more than $286 billion in federal spending committed to it during the 18-month period examined. This is the most of any county nationally and accounts for about 4.7% of the roughly $6 trillion tracked in the study. Hennepin County was the nation's largest recipient of investments, the study author Toby Nelson continued. Now, why would that be? Why would Hennepin County receive more money than, I don't know, some of the big counties in California, big counties in New York, Texas, Florida, any of those? Why would we need more revenue? Could it be, I don't know, per capita, by the way, as long as we break it down per person in Hennepin County, this comes out to $222,702 in spending per Hennepin County resident. Think about that, Northlanders. Just think about that for a minute. Hennepin County, they received from the federal government's federal spending dollars the equivalent of $222,702 per resident. That means the county ranked 11th nationally for the highest per capita federal spending. Per capita, the study found that Brewster County, Texas, received the most federal spending, but on a per basis, Hennepin County did really well. Federal spending is highest concentrated in certain areas, often because of major facilities or contracts. For instance, in Minnesota, projects tied to Hennepin County amount to more than $222,000 in federal spending per resident, nearly six times the amount recorded in Cook County. Oh, by the way, that's where Chicago is located, the state's second highest county for per capita federal spending. Hennepin County, home to Minneapolis, is the most populous county in Minnesota, With more than 1.28 million residents, by the way, the largest Somali population in the United States, the study titled Who Gets the Money? Federal Spending by County in 2024-26 found that some areas in the country receive significant more federal spending than others. The result is a patchwork in which parts of the United States are deeply tied to federal spending, while others are less exposed to shifting national priorities. Now, to go back to the replacement of the Bong Bridge. Governor Walz kicked in out of the Minnesota Treasury over $400 million, as did Governor Evers out of the Wisconsin Treasury, which, by the way, both their administrations control pretty much what happens and who gets money in those states. So is there any connection between the fact that Governor Walz is a lame duck governor, meaning he's leaving office in November, and Tony Evers is a lame duck governor leaving the office in Wisconsin in November? Could it be that they're looking for some sort of...
1: Don't say it.
0: Oh, I don't know.
1: You're not suggesting they might name it the Walz-Evers Bridge.
0: I'm saying that. I'm saying that somebody...
1: stop it!
0: Somebody might recommend that, you know?
1: No, it's Joe Biden. It was his administration that...
0: Joe Biden.
1: Oh, yeah, it'll be the Biden Bridge. But if Mick, and Mick, thank you, I'm referring to a text we just got. Okay. Where did it go here? I just want to make sure. If Trump were to step in and name it the Trump Bridge, maybe they'd change...
0: Oh, my God.
1: Maybe they would change their minds about building it.
0: I think that's a great idea, Nick. I think that's what Trump should do. Trump should come out and say... You know, after reviewing this bridge in Minnesota, between Minnesota and Wisconsin, I've decided that this would be a perfect bridge to name the Trump Memorial Bridge. They would dump the funding for that so fast it would make your head spin.
1: We want our money back.
0: No, I'm just asking the question. Is it really that critical? Have we... And if it is, maybe we shouldn't be driving on it right now if it's so
1: exactly
0: critical that it's almost ready to fall down or something.
1: I
0: have a funny feeling that the footings of that bridge are probably just great. The footings are probably another 100 years or so. And if they replaced the underlayment of the concrete and the... all the concrete not the footings, but the foundation of the bridge itself that you drive on, if they replaced all that and updated all that for about half the cost of a new bridge, if even that, wouldn't that be enough?
1: Well, I can read you what I've got here. You ready?
0: Okay.
1: And this is from, the Duluth News Tribune and the Minnesota Department of Transportation. No, when it comes to could the high bridge be reinforced rather than be rebuilt? No, transportation officials have ruled out reinforcing the Blotnick Bridge because extensive rehabilitation is no longer financially or structurally feasible for the 65-year-old span. The Minnesota Department of Transportation and the Wisconsin Department of Transportation determined that patching or strengthening the structure can no longer keep up with modern safety demands, freight needs, and severe corrosion. The bridge's original load capacity has already been downgraded significantly over the years, and officials noted it would face mandatory closure by 2030 without a complete swap. So they're saying it's got to be.
0: So in other words, if you took the entire driving path off of it, both sides, and rebuilt it with new concrete, new
1: not good enough
0: rebar,
1: no.
0: new everything,
1: no.
0: it would not be worth it.
1: No. According to Minnesota Department of Transportation, Wisconsin Department of Transportation, and transportation officials.
0: Okay. This project, now here's another load of
1: so there
0: smoke
1: you go.
0: Blow for you. Here's another load of smoke blow. The project represents a strategic investment in supply chains that will reliably connect the upper Midwest's industrial heartland to global markets. Really? This changing this bridge, just that one change, taking the old Blotting Bridge down and putting a new bridge in its place, is going to be a strategic investment in supply chains that will reliably connect the upper Midwest industrial heartland to global markets. We'll be able to ship to China and to Russia and to wherever just by having that other bridge.
1: Well, I'm still convinced a lot of people are excited about this because it's going to have a pedestrian component, if you will. You'll be able to walk and bike. And they had
0: in some
1: of the drawings a nice little cutout area right in the middle where you can sit and watch. And I thought,
0: No.
1: You can't make that a hangout spot. It's silly. You know, you can walk or bike across the Bong Bridge. So, okay, I get it. But
0: by the way, Kenny, do we have any numbers on how many people bike and walk across the Bong Bridge on a regular basis?
1: One every other day, I think. I don't think it's any great degree. But say we've got Don on a cell, and I'm sure he wants to get in on this.
0: Don, let us have it.
2: Brad, what's the distance between the Bong Bridge and the Blotnick Bridge? Miles.
0: Oh,
2: 10 miles?
0: I don't know, Kenny. What, maybe 4
1: gosh,
0: miles?
1: I'm thinking 2 or 3, actually.
2: Okay, yeah, 2 or 3 miles. Why do we need 2 bridges going in and out of Wisconsin? Why can't we live with one? There's not a, I mean, we're not a growing metropolitan area. Superior's not.
1: Well, you know, that's interesting because it's going to be, there's only going to be one bridge for 5 years.
0: Yes,
2: exactly.
0: That's right.
2: What do we do?
1: So, yeah.
0: By the way, Kenny, before they built the Bong Bridge, how many bridges were there?
1: Well, there was the interstate bridge that is no longer there. That was the first bridge.
0: Yeah.
1: And that carried vehicles and train traffic. Okay, the Google map, as the crow flies, 2.3 miles separate the bridges.
0: Between the two bridges,
1: yep.
0: Yeah.
2: So my question is, why do we need 2 bridges?
1: In case one breaks.
0: Well, that.
1: That's
0: why we have 2 cars, right? In case one breaks.
1: Well, obviously there's a lot of use, and for the life of me, I do not understand how transportation officials think that for 5 years the Bong Bridge is going to be okay. And what's going to happen to the integrity of that structure after 5 years of extra added use? Will that have to be replaced?
0: Well, I would think there's going to have to be some major improvements to it. If we're going to take all the traffic off the Blotnick and put it on the Bong for 5 years, there's going to be some corrosion problems, I would certainly think.
2: Well, I don't know what the answer is, but there's better ways to spend their money, I got to believe. And I'm with Kenny. You can fix all the roads around here.
0: Yeah, replace all the roads or all the potholed roads and everything. You could do it. I think you could do it for less than $1.8
2: billion. I would hope.
0: I don't know.
2: Well, that's all I got today. Just another, the two.
0: Another boondoggle.
2: Spending it, so it's We're happy to say goodbye to Walt Everson, for sure.
0: Oh, my God. Well, really, you know, when you look at the story that I was doing this morning on Hennepin County, why? Why is Hennepin County the county in the United States that has the biggest need for federal dollars? Other than the fact we found out that it was the greatest place for waste, fraud, and abuse with the Feeding Our Future, the Medicare fraud, and all those other things. I'll tell you, if another Democrat gets elected to a statewide office this year in November, it will be a shame. It will be a shame on all of you that complained about waste, fraud, and abuse and then said, but it's no big deal. Let's just continue on. Because you know what? Do you think Amy Klobuchar is going to go into some sort of a mode of saving federal dollars, of saving waste, fraud, and abuse, cutting waste, fraud, and abuse? She didn't talk about it for years. She had hundreds of press conferences.
1: Yeah. 1,085 press releases from the start of Feeding Our Future up until she announced she was running for governor. She posted 1,085 press releases and never addressed the fraud that ravaged taxpayers in the state.
0: Unbelievable. Well, look, I know we got to take a break here, folks. We'll be back shortly.
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1: KDAL time is 12:30, and Canal Park, Army Corps, 79 degrees. Winds west-southwest, 79, sunshine, warm. And we are done with summer, but we're still warm. Well, no, we're not done with summer, but August.
0: We got 20 days left.
1: Yeah, August is the last summer month, and today is 9-1. September 1st.
0: Wow. Yeah. That's amazing, isn't it? It really is. Say, hey, did Walter Jenkins get his first home run last night as a Twin?
1: Yeah, he hit it off. They brought in a position player, and he was just in there throwing softball lobs, and he jacked it out. It hit the
0: foul
1: pole.
0: One of those guys.
1: And it was great, though. You know what? That's okay. He hit a home run. It doesn't matter. And
0: no. He'll remember it as his first
1: it's
0: in the
1: great.
0: Majors. Yeah.
1: Yep. It's a home run.
0: No, that is good.
1: You want to put that guy in there, you know, pitching softballs? So be it.
0: Well, I as we were away there, I was looking a little bit more at this story about Hennepin County. This is absolutely amazing, and you know, we ought to all take a deep look at Minnesota's Hennepin County and why we are. It counted federal funds committed to activities, which include government contracts, procurements, grants, benefits, assistance payments. The totals do not represent money paid directly to county government, but federal spending in the county. While these figures are presented on a per capita basis, that shouldn't be interfered to represent payments to individuals, nor do the totals represent payments to county government, he said. In other words, here's the P, hide the P. Who's spending the money? Is it the county or is it because of the individuals in the county? For Hennepin County, Nelson told the Center Square that spending included about $1.8 billion in contracts, including procurements, with the U.S. Department of Defense being the largest awarding agency. Who are we paying defense money to in Hennepin County? The county also received about $1.4 billion in grants, with the U.S. Department of Health and Human Services as the largest awarding agency. The largest portions, however, come from direct assistance. You know, food stamps, Medicare funding, those kind of things, which amounts to about $282.8 billion. Health and Human Services is also the largest awarding agency for that spending. Nelson said the direct assistance figure was largely driven by Medicare spending, though he cautioned that the data does not necessarily mean that amount was sent directly on Hennepin County residents. Well, wait a minute. If it wasn't spent on Hennepin County residents, where did it get spent? Instead, the spending appears concentrated in Hennepin County because the federal data associates the place of performance for Medicare with an insurer's or contractor's headquarters rather than where beneficiaries live or receive care. Ooh, I love to sidestep. Now you see me, now you don't. I've come and gone. Minnesota has a highly concentrated health provider market with a large share of care divided or delivered by a small number of major health systems. Nelson said it is also unlikely that federal immigration operations throughout, during, and spending period considered had much of an impact. In other words, there was not a huge impact by the federal government ICE. We got to go to our NBC News. I'll try to make some more sense out of this as I'm away here.
8: 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I'm Chris Caraccio.
9: The jury in the Lindsey Clancy triple murder trial is being asked to keep deliberating. This comes after saying they were unable to reach a unanimous decision today. The judge made the request after the jury sent a note after resuming deliberations for just over an hour this morning. Clancy admits to strangling her three young children in 2023 but pleaded not guilty to three counts of first-degree murder by reason of insanity. Prosecutors allege the killings were premeditated. The defense says Clancy suffered a postpartum psychotic break. Jurors have been instructed that they may consider murder, manslaughter, or not guilty verdicts. The latest figures from the Labor Department says the number of job openings held steady in July. 7.3 million jobs were available, which matched expectations. The number and rate of hires were little changed at 5.1 million for the month. According to the JOLTS report, durable goods manufacturing led the way with the most job postings in July. Hires decreased in professional and business services for the month. I'm Chris Caraggio, NBC News Radio.
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2: KDAL time is 12:37. Boy, the heat is on, 81 degrees at Sky Harbor. You know, if you're going to be down at Park Point today, the beach is going to be warm and hot. The water's going to be ice cold. Because
3: Jeff will be swimming morning. He'll be swimming in that.
2: Southwest winds push that warm surface water away from the shore. So go to the beach today, but be prepared to jump into some icy water.
3: Well, you know, it's the same thing with everything else, Kenny. 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Okay, so let's see here. What do we got?
2: Yeah, we're going to go to the phones.
3: Callers, yes. Yep. We got callers. Who do we have first?
2: Dave in a truck.
3: Dave?
4: Happy Tuesday,
3: honk,
4: guys.
3: Honk. How you doing, Dave?
4: Well, it's a good day. Pretty good. Say, Brad, what was the name of that outfit that did that money study out of the cities there in Hennepin County?
3: Oh, that, let's see, I'm looking at it here right now, and it is a, the Center Square. It was done by Smart Assets.
4: I thought that was kind of a clever name. How about you?
3: I did too, yes.
4: Well, that's not totally why I called, but that kind of caught my funny bone off, you know, by surprise there. And anyway, even though I'm not from your Belinda or real Linda, that was one of your other curveballs.
3: This was really dumb, though, Dave. It really was when you look at it. The guy that finished it in the last paragraph or last sentence in the study hit really on the head. He said, look, you can't judge whether this was overspending by the county or overspending by individuals or if it was even overspending. Spending by Washington touches communities in different ways, he said.
4: Yeah.
3: Understanding the geographic distribution of federal investment provides useful context on which local communities may be exposed to shifting national priorities and which areas may be more resilient. That said nothing to me, Dave. I don't know about you.
4: Is that a tongue twister that says there's nothing to see here, folks?
3: Exactly.
4: Nice. Okay, but back to these bridges, because that's close to home. I've been using them lately 2 to 3 times a day each direction. And it's a normal day right now. And just under standard load, standard traffic like today,
3: right?
4: We don't want any problems. Because as soon as there was a problem on the Blotnick, either last week or week before, a truck flopped over on the Superior.
3: Right,
4: side.
3: I remember that, yes.
4: And
3: Was that wind that caused that, Dave?
4: No, it was speed. He took that corner way too quick and laid it right over. And anyway, that followed up people trying to go west. So they were diverted to the Bong. And that's good when the second bridge is available. But

0: Gee whiz, if you're down to one bridge and you have an issue like that, oh my, you know, I hear they're trying to improve the, right, and I hear the Oliver Bridge, they're making improvements to get on and off of that, which is, should be a big help, because that is a bottleneck. It's, it was fine in its day, but now it's, they're going to have to.
1: Have you ever driven a truck over that bridge, Dave?
0: I have, yep.
1: What's that like?
0: It's rated, I think, for 44 ton, which, you know, in the summer, that's 88,000 pounds. Most trucks can do it. These trucks have six axles, so you shouldn't when you're loaded.
1: But you've got some pretty narrow lanes, and especially on the Wisconsin side, you've got that bending, you know, that almost S turn.
0: It's this one-at-a-time deal. You got to share the road and take your turn, so it's not great. And I think that's what they're trying to improve. So, but maybe to alleviate, hopefully, me and some guys were thinking maybe they'll put a ferry service in where the Blatnik would ordinarily be. I don't know if that could help, if they had a flat deck ship of some sort to help get cars across or something, you know, in the meantime. It would take a little doing, I'm sure, but... That maybe as an emergency.
1: Well, that's interesting because you go to, of course, the West Coast and the East Coast even.
0: Yeah.
1: Ferry systems are a big part of those areas.
0: They use them a lot, yeah.
1: And the only ferry-type boat I can think of in Duluth was the Incan Superior, and it transported boxcars.
0: Okay. Well,
2: now,
0: I mean, they,
2: really?
1: Yeah.
0: You can retrofit pretty much anything,
2: how
0: right?
2: How long ago was that?
1: Oh, gosh, it's been a few years since it's been in operation. It was sold and is doing work elsewhere, but it used to go between Superior and Thunder Bay, and they would load boxcars onto it, and they would pull it into the dock there at Superior where it was. And I'm not sure if they were transferring or unloading at both locations how it worked, but it was a cool ship. I got a picture of it, actually. I got a couple of pictures I took of it. It was so cool.
0: Well, Kenny, go ahead. You can steal it.
1: Well, again, you know, that's an interesting point. You know, why not have a ferry system? And, you know, even like at Park Point, I mean, you think there would be some type of need for a ferry there between Wisconsin and Park Point?
2: Well, you'd think so. That might help. I don't know. Well, it's interesting to watch
1: this whole area. No semis allowed there,
2: Dave.
1: Just cars.
2: Yeah, just cars.
0: That's fine.
1: No, you know, it's funny because when I was in Washington for the first time, well, when I was there as a young kid with my grandparents, but
2: okay.
1: I was there for the first time in 2000 as an adult, and we're coming down and we're going to get on the ferry, and I see the ferry, and it's a decent-sized ship. Maybe about as big as maybe some of these cruise ships that come here. Some of them. Some are smaller, but the one we were going to go on. Anyways, I see this parking lot, and I'm being told, okay, just go down to the parking lot and get in line. I said, all these cars are going to get on that boat? Yeah. Like, matter-of-factly, yeah. I said, there's no way all these cars are going to get on that boat. Oh, yeah. Yeah. And they did.
2: Oh, yeah.
1: I couldn't believe it. How they were able to function like that, but I loved those ferries.
2: Kenny, Dave raises a good question. Once you shut down the Blatnik Bridge for that five-year period when you're going to build and replace it, and if you have something like happened a week ago when that truck went around that curve a little too much and their cargo shifted and they went over on a side, does that shut traffic down between Duluth and Superior completely until they get it cleaned up?
1: It shut down from the northbound. It shut down traffic from Superior to Duluth.
2: Okay.
1: For several hours.
2: Yeah.
1: Yeah, I saw some footage. There was some camera footage, and he comes racing around that corner, man, and he just goes, whoop. I say he, but... I wonder what's going to happen to that driver. Wonder who that driver is now that I think of it. We've got all these issues.
2: And can he speak English?
1: Yeah.
2: That's what I want to know. No, but you know, we should keep this for Dave. We should have this in Dave's name. This should be Dave in a Truck's Tongue Twister of the Day. Spending by Washington touches communities in different ways, he said. Understanding the geographic distribution of federal investment provides useful context for which local economies may be more exposed to shifting national priorities and which areas may be more resilient.
1: Huh?
2: A yabbada yabbada yabbada.
1: What?
2: Are there people that get paid just for that kind of statements?
1: Do not repeat
2: it. Because Kenny, we're going to put this one together, man. They're going to love this. This says nothing.
1: No. Say, we've got Dano on hold, I believe, and we've got to hit a break.
2: Okay. Let's get Dano, and then I will tell you about our friends over at Grumdahl, and we'll take a quick break. Dano, how are you doing?
3: Yes. I'm doing fine. I know the answer to this, but I'm going to ask the question. Lindsay Clancy killed three of her kids, right?
2: Right.
3: What's the difference between that and having an abortion after the baby has a heartbeat?
2: Did you say something to me? Don't ask me to try to describe that. Okay. I can't describe that.
3: Okay.
2: Killing a kid is killing a kid. And I think if you kill them, whether you did it if they're 8 years old or if they're 8 months old and they haven't come out of the womb yet, I think it's still murder. That's just me, though. What do I know?
3: But the answer is one's legal, the other one isn't.
2: Okay. So what we have in abortion is legal murder, and what we have in Clancy's case is whatever it's called.
3: Post-traumatic moratorium or something. I got one quick question. If Minnesota and Wisconsin elect Republican governors, can they review this bridge thing?
2: I would think they could.
3: Okay. I was just wondering. Have a good one. I know you got to go.
2: Yeah, well, I'm not sure. I don't know the answer to that for sure, but I would think that. I do know the answer to this, though. If you have had a little problem with your siding or your windows are starting to maybe leak a little moisture through them or even wind through them, might be time to call us Grumdahl Window and Siding. 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
4: Minnesota News Network, I'm Tasha Radel. Minnesota voters will have a chance this November to give public schools a bigger share of earnings from a state fund worth more than $2 billion. Senator Mary Kunisch says the ballot question will read,
5: shall the Minnesota Constitution be amended to increase the funding going to all school districts from the Permanent School Fund, which is a fund that supports school districts without raising individual income or property taxes?
4: Minnesotans can play a major role in slowing the spread of emerald ash borer by changing one simple habit. Angie Amborn with the Minnesota Department of Ag says transporting firewood is one of the biggest drivers of new infestations. And Minnesota's early teal and early goose hunting season opens Saturday. The DNR is reminding hunters to review this season's dates and regulations and to begin scouting before heading into the field. More information can be found on the DNR's website. This is MNN.
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1: KDAL time is 12:53:79 at the National Weather Service. My goodness, 79 in Canal Park. And let's go up to the Iron Range. Let's go to Eveleth, home of the U.S. Hockey Hall of Fame. Eveleth, fair skies, 76.
2: That's the big Eveleth Hockey Hall of Fame and the biggest hockey stick I've ever seen anywhere.
1: Yes, they got the big stick as well. You are correct, sir. Okay, let's see here. Did I get a... Oh, boy, this is a lot here. Talking about the bridge. Boy, I got a lot here. Okay, I'll have to read through this.
2: Okay, well, maybe you can read it during this top of the hour break and paraphrase it when we come back. You know what? We've still got a ton of stuff to get into here. I want to discuss this deal with Venezuela because I'm learning a lot more about that as well. And hold on a second, I gotta shut this off.
1: Hello. Can you hear me now?
2: Yes, I can hear you now. That was my banker calling me, telling me I don't have enough money. No, it was. But I'm finding out with this Venezuelan deal, we've got Democrats and Republicans both that don't think this is a good idea. And I'm kind of taken back by it because... It's going to give us, according to what I read in the deal, it's going to give us 25 years and target production of 1.5 million barrels a day of oil coming into the United States. Now, it would seem to me like that's a good deal. However, I will tell you, I'm not dumb. I understand what the deal is here. See, Democrats are looking at this and saying, well, you can't be seriously thinking about doing a deal with this because you're going to be dealing with the Venezuelan acting president, Delcy Rodriguez, who was the vice president of Maduro, who's a criminal and who we're prosecuting for drug running. And they need to have open, free, and fair elections in Venezuela before you start taking oil from them. So, you know what? We'll discuss this a little bit more when we come back with our number two. But yes, there is a lot of questions about this deal, but it does have the potential to refill our strategic oil reserves that we need badly and to, I think, over a long period of time, lower gas prices here. By the way, for those of you that hate Trump, you have Trump derangement syndrome, and you didn't like the fact that he wanted to build a ballroom adjacent to the White House? Well, guess what? The Supreme Court on Monday cleared the way for President Donald Trump to continue construction of his $400 million White House ballroom and I've never heard about this, and an accompanying military complex. I didn't know there was a military complex included in this. So, and this is definitely a major victory to the president as he pursues a sweeping transformation of the White House and grounds. The Supreme Court ruling blocked the lower court order that would have halted above ground construction. Now, that was stupid anyway, because they have already put in the underground areas, the underlayments. They built the rooms underneath where this ballroom will be, all the mechanical and heating and air conditioning and all that stuff. So you really want to stop that project now? No. It's going to be there. They ruled in favor of the ballroom military complex.
1: Yeah, so this military component is basically a bomb shelter and defense systems, underground military, heavily fortified, and future presidents obviously are going to use this. So
2: probably more than Trump will, yes.
1: Yeah, it's going to have chemical threat filters, missile restraint, structural steel.
2: Whoa!
1: You know, and I think the president, not just this president, settle down, folks, but future presidents, yeah, they should be offered that type of protection, of course.
2: Yes, because you know what? In the future, we're going to probably have those kind of threats.
1: Yeah, increased communications that are secure and... Yeah, no, I don't have a problem with this.
2: No, I really don't either. And like you say, it's threats from missiles, drones. Drones are becoming a big, big thing, and they could have those attacks. So anyway, we'll come back and we'll talk a lot more here in this last hour here on the Tuesday edition of Sound Off right after this break.

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1: NBC News Radio. I'm Chris Caraggio. The jury in the Lindsey Clancy murder trial is still deliberating after saying they were unable to reach a unanimous decision. The judge made the request after the jury sent a note this morning. Clancy admits to strangling her three young children in 2023, but pleaded not guilty to three counts of first-degree murder by reason of insanity. Tropical storm Edward could reach hurricane strength before it makes landfall on the northwest coast later today. That's according to the National Hurricane Center. The storm is expected to weaken as it moves inland over southeast Texas tonight. The U.S. has launched new strikes on Iran.
2: U.S. Central Command announced attacks on Islamic Revolutionary Guard Corps targets began just after noon Eastern. CENTCOM said the strikes follow attempted attacks by the IRGC against commercial shipping in the Strait of Hormuz and against American service members in the region. The U.S. and Iran began trading strikes again over the weekend, 6 months after the war began.
1: Closing arguments are underway in a preliminary hearing for the man accused of killing conservative activist Charlie Kirk last September. Tyler Robinson is accused of fatally shooting Kirk at a Turning Point USA event at Utah Valley University. The judge must decide if prosecutors have presented enough evidence to require a trial. The preliminary hearing lasted 5 days, but was followed by extensive written evidence that the judge had to evaluate. Kirk's widow and parents are in the courtroom today. Halloween candy sold at popular retailers in 13 states is getting recalled over undeclared milk allergens, Michael Kastner reports.
3: According to a company announcement posted by the FDA, Crystal Temptations is recalling its Halloween chocolatey eyeballs. It was sold under that brand at Marshall's, TJ Maxx, Home Goods, and Sierra Trading Post. The notice warns that those with an allergy or severe sensitivity to milk could face a serious or life-threatening allergic reaction.
1: I'm Chris Caraggio, NBC News Radio.
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1: The number of 9/11-related cancer cases continues to climb. With the 25th anniversary of the terror attacks next week, Tammy Trujillo reports.
5: The New York Post got a hold of fresh World Trade Center health program data that shows for the first time the number of cancer cases in people who worked, lived, or attended school near the Ground Zero site is higher than cancer cases among emergency responders who helped at Ground Zero. Overall, there were more than 3,200 cancer cases in 2015, but now that number has grown to more than 57,000 by this year. The World Trade Center health program serves people from all 50 states. I'm Tammy Trujillo.
1: A pediatrician is urging caution when using artificial intelligence for medical advice. Kimberly Giuliano with the Cleveland Clinic says it's important, if looking something up, to check the source or sources that AI is getting it from. She says some information comes from forums or websites where non-qualified people can post. She says there's always privacy concerns with AI. Giuliano recommends using AI for general medical advice. Singer Lionel Richie is reportedly in the intensive care unit of a St. Louis hospital. Sharon Reardon has the story.
6: Richie checked himself into the hospital after Saturday night's show at the Muni in Forest Park, with some sources citing dehydration. Fans who were there told TMZ that Richie appeared out of breath towards the end of the night and had to sit in a chair to perform the final song. The former Commodores lead singer was also hospitalized in June after becoming dizzy and saying he felt strange. That happened in St. Paul, Minnesota. TMZ reports sources close to Richie say he's hoping to be discharged sometime on Tuesday. I'm Sharon Reardon.
1: President Trump has endorsed a federal tax incentive for film and TV production. In a statement posted to Truth Social, he said he's going to suggest that Republicans and Democrats get together and immediately craft legislation to save the movie, television, and entertainment business in America. This comes after Trump repeatedly threatened to impose a 100% tariff on films made overseas last year. I'm Chris Caraggio, NBC News Radio.
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11: Sweltering heat, summer storms, wind, and hail. How is your roof held up? A reminder that 90% of storm-related damage cannot be seen from the ground. With the high winds sweeping through the Twin Ports area, your roof may have been damaged. 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
18: Mostly sunny skies are expected for today as temperatures rise into the 70s and 80s across the region, warmers down to the south. It'll be warmer down by the lake today as winds will still be out of the west at about 10 to 20 miles per hour with some locally higher gusts. There will be an increase in cloud cover later this afternoon and this evening, leading to a small rain chance for tomorrow morning for areas south of US-2. With Northern News Now, I'm meteorologist Brendan Pham for 610 and FM 103.9 KDAL.
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20: For United States Marine Corps.
21: All righty, we are back. Hour number three here in the afternoon on Sound Off. And
22: say, Mr. Brad.
21: As we left. Yes.
22: I was on the phone with Jim Stuckel at Tortoise and Hare Footwear, 40th Avenue West in Grand. And he said, I'm going to let you talk to Andy. And Andy, Jim's son, who, of course, works at the store, he's going to tell you some information. He just got back from an adventure that he wants to share with you and your listeners.
21: Andy, where did you go?
23: I just got home from France.
21: Wow.
23: Yeah. kind of an interesting story. Last year, last winter in December, there's our big convention for footwear retailers. And okay. We, you know, stopped by a booth of a brand that's, you know, kind of small in the U.S. And they want us to sell their shoes. So they recently sent me a couple pairs to try out. Me and my wife got to try out on this brand called Kiprun, that's trying to, you know, make headway in the U.S. So anyway,
21: now spell the name of the shoe.
23: Yeah, Kiprun is Kiprun.
21: Kiprun? Okay.
23: Yep. So anyway, they emailed me 2 weeks ago and asked what we thought, and I was like, yeah, the shoes are pretty nice. We might make an order. And then the rep goes, you know, we just had some spots open up for all these prospective retailers to come and see our company, our headquarters, and how we design shoes and
21: nice.
23: Kind of our processes. And they're like, do you have any availability to come to France for the week to see it? So they flew us out there, and it also lines up with the big trail marathon race called UTMB, which is like basically the World Series of trail races. And that is a series of events that run around Chamonix, France, and Mont Blanc.
21: Is this a bike race, a foot race? What kind of race?
23: Yeah, it's a running race.
21: Running race, okay.
23: Yeah, these people, it culminates in the big race that goes, I think it's 120 miles. So there's, a couple thousand competitors that tried to, run. And this Kiprun, their top athlete, the gal, she won in all of their gear and set the women's course record. So the brand
21: wow.
23: that we were there with was very excited about that.
21: Now, you don't run all of that in one day, 120 miles, do you?
23: She did it in a little over 20 hours.
21: Oh, my God.
23: the male finisher, the male winner, he did it in like 18, almost 19 hours. So,
21: and that was
23: the men's course record. So, yeah, these people are out, you know, they barely sleep. They run, walk, hike, and it's vicious. It's brutal. Like these people are.
21: Yeah, it's gotta be just terrible.
23: Crazy terrain and, falling down every once in a while. And, but anyway, yeah, so I got to see some of the race and I got to explore France a little bit and, got to try out some really, really fascinating new shoes.
21: Now, when are you going to be carrying these shoe lines?
23: We'll probably get some in for the spring, so it's a little late to get anything in right now. They're hoping that we open an account and get some products in, moving in to 2027.
21: Well, that's uniquely. I mean, that's really kind of got to be exciting for you guys to be an exclusive on a new line of shoes. That's pretty great.
23: Yeah, it was fascinating. We were there with a couple other retailers from all around the country. There was a guy that owns, you know, a shop like ours in the Baltimore area, somebody from Chicago, somebody from San Francisco, Nashville. So there were like six retailers from all over the U.S. And the brand really just brought us there to like pick our brains. You know, they wanted to know about our business in the U.S. and, you know, if they're going to be in the States, how they should approach that. So, there's a lot of roundtable conversations about, you know, them wanting to do this the right way, and you know, asking some schmuck like me at what I thought. It was kind of fun.
21: Did they ask you, where is Duluth, Minnesota?
23: Yeah, that I was like, you know, all these other stores that were there, they were big time names and big time cities and markets.
21: Sure.
23: I was like, I was the only one where I think the French had no idea where Duluth, even though we're named after a Frenchman, I don't think they could find Duluth.
21: No. So these shoes now, tell us a little bit about them. Are they hiking, biking, running shoes,
23: yep.
21: combination shoes? What are they?
23: Yep. They're going to be a run specialty brand.
21: Okay.
23: But like with what, you know, especially the event that they're doing, they were highlighting their outdoor category, their trail shoes, which, you know, at our store can really double up as like hikers. So I actually, I took my pair that they gave me out for a run on the Superior Hiking Trail yesterday, and they handled really well. I was very, very impressed. So we're excited to have
21: Kip
23: run in store. Yeah.
21: So what makes these uniquely different other than they're manufactured in France?
23: So they have the foam technology that is lasting about 20% longer.
21: Okay.
23: Your typical pair of shoes, like running on, now it's different for everybody, but most brands have been telling people like 400 or 500 miles per pair is kind of what to expect.
21: Okay.
23: But the brand that, like Kipron is saying, you know, you should get at least 600 miles out of their
21: wow.
23: foam in terms of the energy return. And they're very innovative to the point where their next lineup of shoes, there are maybe in 2 years, they're hoping to have sensors in the soles of all of their products so that people can see energy return is, if it's still kind of at their peak performance, so that, you know, it's twofold, so that people don't get rid of the shoes too early and either waste money and, you know, throwing shoes away before they're cooked is bad for the environment.
21: Right.
23: But also, you know, you don't go past the point of the shoes not being a benefit for your feet or your lower body anymore. So they're hoping to have sensors in all their shoes to help people figure out how long they should last in the very near future.
21: Well, believe it or not, I just read a story in one of the national publications here within the last month or so that talked about shoes are going to have the largest changeover in development of almost any product in the next couple of years, because there are so many new things coming out in foams and in insoles and heels, and they're finding new things in that market completely almost every day.
23: Yeah, it's fascinating the different factors that go into all these products and the very rigorous testing that they put all these shoes through. They showed us some of their athletes on, you know, the treadmills that have sensors all over the place so that they can see the energy return and how people's bodies move in one shoe versus the other. So these are things that these people that work in biomechanics are constantly working on and trying to outdo each other. So it's a really fascinating part of our industry that so many very, very smart and talented people are trying to make people's feet feel better.
21: Well, that's amazing. That just kind of continues the whole idea of Tortoise and the Hare being that store that can take care of just about anything for your feet, whether it's shoes, hiking boots, you know, regular shoes for day-to-day wear, insole socks, all the other things that you guys have got. Phenomenal stuff coming out all the time. Now, your store, located right on the corner of 40th Avenue West and Grand, the blue and white building right there, you're open what hours for people to be able to come in and shop?
23: Yeah, come in and see us Monday through Friday. That's 9 a.m. to 7. Saturdays are 9 to 5. Sundays are 11 to 4. If any of the listeners are social media people, you know, Tortoise and Hare has Facebook or Instagram pages that we post about all the interesting events we do both in and out of the store. So come join us for one of our, you know, the talks that we do, or maybe a walk or a run. And then more information for all of this as well, at tortoisehairfootwear.com.
21: Now, I got two real quick questions for you.
23: Yeah.
21: When people come in, will you be able to say anything to them in French?
23: No, but my wife minored in French, so she would be able
21: to. There you go. There you go. And the second thing I was going to ask you, this is just, it kind of frightened me when I thought about this woman running 100 and some miles in 20 hours, you said?
23: Yeah, yeah.
21: Would you, if you were a single guy again, would you want to date a woman like that?
23: I don't know. I don't know if I'd want to date anybody so singularly minded. You know, these
21: no.
23: people are like you know,
21: they're like super sort of, athletes.
23: All these professional athletes, when you just focus on one thing all day, every day, I don't know. That's not for me. I kind of, you know, I really, really like shoes and all that, but I like to go for walks. I like to watch TV. I like to go curling. You know, there's more to life than just one thing.
21: Than running nonstop all day long. Yes.
23: Yeah, right.
21: Well, I'll tell you what, folks, if you like running, walking, or anything else with your feet and you want your feet to treat you better, get out to Tortoise and the Hare on the corner of 40th Avenue West and Grand. They will treat your feet right and you'll know it. Thank you very much. Appreciate the time as always.
23: Thanks, Brad.
21: All right, thank you. Kenny, how about you? Would you like to date a woman that runs 120 miles nonstop in 20 hours? She would frighten the bejesus out of me.
22: Yeah, my dating days are over.
21: Well, yeah, mine too. Exactly. Look, we got to take our first break here. Hour number two. As we do this, I do want to remind all of our listeners, the time to get Yingling is now upon us. What is Yingling, you might say? Well, I'll tell you what, it's one of the finest beers. 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Well, guess what? Now you can. 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We'll be right back after this break.
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3: KDAL time is 1:25. Yeah, we got Twins baseball for you tonight, right? Cheer, 6 o'clock. Coverage begins, Twins and Detroit. And who do we have on the mound? I think...
4: Geez, I didn't see that this morning, Kenny. I'm not sure who
3: I
4: is
3: thought it
4: on
3: was Prelip. Prelip was... now they've got something else
4: up
3: here.
4: Yeah.
3: I thought Prelip was the guy. Morris is who they've got scheduled to be a Twins starting pitcher.
4: Morris?
3: I don't remember him ever being a starting pitcher.
4: I don't remember him being a starter either. Well,
3: okay. You know. That doesn't matter as long as Jeffers, Clemens, and Jenkins hit home runs.
4: Walker or Jenkins can keep hitting home runs.
3: You know who's in a big slump right now is Royce Lewis.
4: Yeah. You know, and he's been in a number of slumps.
3: Yes.
4: He comes back and pounds a snot out of the ball, and then he goes to sleep.
3: Yeah.
4: Oh, well.
3: I've never understood why if you're in a slump, just bunt.
4: Yeah.
3: Just get on base.
4: Yes. Or, as I used to have a guy that when I was coaching American Legion ball, I had a guy that was big and he was a little slow hitting wise. And he said, "Don't worry, coach, I'll get on base." And I thought, okay, how are you going to do this? He would lean his shoulder into the ball. And get nicked every time. And for a long time, he got away with it. But finally, some umpires started to realize. And that's against the rules.
3: Right.
4: You will get thrown out of a game if they catch you doing it intentionally.
3: Boy, I'm telling you, Brad, the heat is on. 77 right now in Hibbing. 79 if you're kicking back in Palisade out by Big Sandy. 79 right now at the Isidore Iverson Airport, 79. What are we doing on dew point and humidity in McGregor?
4: Yeah, that's the key.
3: Okay.
4: How is the humidity?
3: Not bad. Humidity is 42%, and the dew point is 54. So McGregor is feeling some nice weather, warm sunshine, and not hot and sticky. I know you like that, but the people in McGregor
4: do not. I love hot and sticky.
3: No. Let's go up to Ely.
4: I love to be able to sit in the sun and have the beads of perspiration just run off of me. I love that.
3: Man, are you weird. Ely right now checks in fair skies, 74 degrees. You know, to be honest with you, though, Brad, I guess I wouldn't mind that if I was sitting next to a pool or a lake.
4: Well, yeah, yes.
3: That
4: way you can cool down. You can jump in the lake.
3: I think we've got Jeff from Superior. Jeff, have you been in Lake Superior yet today, Jeff?
5: Actually, I haven't. I'm working today, but after work, I'm planning to go to Park Point.
3: Wait a second. You've told us numerous times you're retired.
4: No, he's partially retired. Semi-retired.
5: Yeah, I like to do 1 or 2 days a week. Gets me out of the Twin Ports. I get to see the wildlife, and right now I'm in Ashland. It's 88 degrees out here, for heaven's sake.
4: Oh, that I love. Now you're talking my kind of weather.
5: Yeah, it's nice. I'm sending you a virtual high five today, Kenny and Brad, because I want to share with you some of my insights, and if you give me a minute or 30 seconds, I'll tell you why. Optimistic. I'm bullish on Duluth Superior. I'll tell you why. We got construction going on. We need housing, yes, but that means we're going to be building. So our carpenters, our electricians, our plumbers, everyone's going to be working. There's jobs. And, you know, kids are going back to school today. So you got little kids sitting in their desks with big dreams for their life. They want to be a nurse or a doctor or a teacher or a lawyer or, you know, a politician or a radio host. You got little kids.
4: Or the next Kirby Puckett.
5: Yeah. And, you know, the universities are planning to have really good teams this year. You know, UMD and Scholastica and UWS. I'm telling you, there is optimism in the air. There's light in our churches. We have a new bishop in Duluth, a new bishop in Superior. There is optimism. I am bullish on Duluth Superior because we are good people. We're going to be bringing people and money into our community and building for the future. Am I right, Brad? Am I right?
4: I hope you're right. I don't know that. I mean, are you a proponent or an opponent of the new bridge? You think we need a whole new bridge, or could we get away with just fixing the old one?
5: Well, a friend of mine I graduated with from Duluth Cathedral is retired now from the Minnesota Department of Transportation. He's an engineer who helped build that new bridge in Virginia. Remember, you know, they built that new bridge?
4: Oh, yeah, the one that got hit by a transport boat or whatever.
5: Well, he said, you know, 65 years ago they had different engineers that built the Blatnik Bridge. We have new engineering, new innovation, that this new bridge is going to really last longer and be stronger and better for the infrastructure we need in our community. I mean,
4: well, we're gonna like it better, Jeff, because it's gonna have a hiking and a biking trail on it.
5: Yeah, I mean, you could carry a six pack and go up in that little vestibule they're gonna have halfway up there and toast the new bridge.
4: You could sit there with a six pack of Yingling and pass them out to friends.
5: Right. Yeah. No, Brad, be optimistic. I'm telling you, he has risen. God is with us. There is joy in our community. The children are helping build our future with their optimism and faith. I'm telling you, Brad, invest in Duluth Superior. You're making the right choice.
4: There you go. You're not going to get... Are you running for office or anything, Jeff? Because you sure sound like you're running for office.
5: Well, I am...
4: You sound good, though.
5: Working,
4: you sound good.
5: I'm working on Tiffany's campaign. I think we're going to get a new governor. And, you know, Minnesota's going to get a new governor. And, you know, there's a lot to look forward to, Brad. There is great vision those people have for our Lisa Damus and the Republicans. We have a great vision plan, so... God bless you, Brad,
4: Absolutely.
5: And we'll talk again, okay?
4: Thank you, my friend, and safe driving back to the Superior area.
3: For the record, that bridge in Virginia is named after Thomas Rukavina. It is the Thomas Rukavina Memorial Bridge.
4: Okay, he was talking about the Minnesota-Virginia Bridge. I thought he meant the bridge that got hit by that boat out in Virginia, out in the state of Virginia.
3: Yeah, Thomas Rukavina, Iron Ranger, state legislator.
4: Iron Range legislator, yep.
3: And it was named after Tom Rukavina in 2021, following his death in 2019.
4: You know what? And I like the way that bridge was built, and I like the way it works, because it actually delivers people in and out of that area very nicely. It's very, very well done. Well, listen, we've got to go to our NBC News break. We'll come back with much more here shortly on 610, the Northland News Radio KDAL.
0: NBC News Radio, I'm Chris Caraggio. The jury in the Lindsey Clancy murder trial is still deliberating after saying they were unable to reach a unanimous decision. The judge made the request after the jury sent a note this morning. Clancy admits to strangling her three young children in 2023, but pleaded not guilty by reason of insanity. Tropical storm Edward could reach hurricane strength before it makes landfall on the northwest coast later today. That's according to the National Hurricane Center. The storm is expected to weaken as it moves inland over southeast Texas tonight. Closing arguments are underway in a preliminary hearing for the man accused of killing conservative activist Charlie Kirk last September. Tyler Robinson is accused of fatally shooting Kirk at a Turning Point USA event at Utah Valley University. The judge must decide if prosecutors have presented enough evidence to require a trial. The preliminary hearing lasted 5 days, but was followed by extensive written evidence that the judge had to evaluate. Kirk's widow and parents are in the courtroom today. I'm Chris Caraggio, NBC News Radio.
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3: KDAL. Time is 1:35. 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Actually, you know what? I'm going to go down to Canal Park, Brad. 81 in Canal Park right now. Winds are from the west at about 16 miles an hour. And again, we were supposed to see those winds increase. And there is a small craft advisory in effect on Lake Superior now until, I believe it was 7 p.m. tonight. Yes? Yes. And so there, the winds have increased and the heat is on. No free air conditioning downtown.
4: 81's a good start.
3: 81 is warm. Yesterday in Duluth, we got up to an official high of 83.
4: Oh, man. See, 84 is my perfect outdoor temperature. That's what I would like the outdoors to be.
3: Yeah, I want to
4: indoor
3: get it.
4: Indoor 74.
3: Indoor 74, too warm.
4: Oh, no, Kenny.
3: Yeah.
4: Well, at night, 68.
3: Okay, so there you go. 81 at the National Weather Service, 81 at Sky Harbor. And what is going on? Yeah, 81. Boy, 81 everywhere. 81 at the Army Corps, 81 at Sky Harbor, 81 at the National Weather Service. Well, I got to check and see what Superior's doing now. What's going on at the Mong Airport?
4: Now 81.
3: 83 in Superior. They spoiled the party.
4: See, it's always warmer in Superior.
3: And that was the high yesterday in Superior, 83 as well. So,
4: do you know what, Kenny? Your home might be worth a heck of a lot more money than you think it is. And if you've ever given a thought about selling, wouldn't you like to know what buyers would actually pay for your home? Because that's sometimes

0: 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And then, don't forget, start packing because you're going to be moving. Well,
1: The Minnesota Twins have made a roster change.
0: Uh-oh.
1: Let's see
0: oh,
1: here.
0: Oh, boy.
1: They brought up rookie shortstop Ben Ross. He'll be making his major league debut. He's already hit 20 homers in the minors this season.
0: Wow.
1: We're going to be loaded with home run hitters.
0: Well, you know what we're going to be loaded with? We're going to be loaded with a lot of really young, talented, aggressive people. And you know what? Sooner or later, that's what the Twins are going to be all about anyway. So maybe it's time to start bringing them up.
1: And then there's a right-handed reliever, Garrett Acton. Wonder if he's related to Keith Acton, former NHLer. Probably not. Right-hander Garrett Acton also called up from the Saints. And there you go. Well, it is September.
0: You know, the only thing with that, Kenny, is sometimes that is an indication that you're not concerned or you're not even thinking about making the playoffs. You're just trying to bring up some young talent, give them a little bit of time on the field, see how they do as a major leaguer. But, you know, I mean, you mentioned Luke Kishel. The Twins drafted him in the second round of the 2023 draft and ending with Walter Jenkins, selected fifth overall in that same draft. The Twins lineup is jam-packed with homegrown talent. Seven of the nine players in the lineup for the opener against Detroit Tigers were selected in the first or the second round by the Twins in recent years, in recent drafts. You have Kishel, Jenkins, but also Brooks Lee, first round, 2022. Ryan Jeffers, second round, 2018. Trevor Larnach, first round, 2018. Royce Lewis, first round, 2017, and Kalen Culpepper, first round, 2024.
1: Yeah, if I'm not mistaken, Royce Lewis, I think he was taken first overall.
0: He was
1: number one in the draft. So looking at Ben Ross, his stats, he's from Ohio. He's 25 years old. He's 6 foot, 180, shortstop. He went to Notre Dame. And he's got some pop in his back. He's already hit 20 home runs this year in the minors. He hit 14 last year. And average-wise, nothing to write home about. 274 average right now, but that's in the minors. 378 on-base percentage. Yeah, we'll see. You get him up here and see what they can do. And he looks like a baseball player, Brad.
0: Does he? Good.
1: Sometimes that counts,
0: well,
1: you know.
0: Well, and it's nice. I think it's a great gift to have our AAA minor league team so close. I mean, just minutes away, actually,
1: yes,
0: from the major league team, because you can dip down into that pool whenever you need somebody, and it's not a huge move to get them up there. We did our NBC News, did we not?
1: We did.
0: Okay. Well, then I want to talk again about this Venezuela oil deal, only because it's so informative and it's so big a deal. Trump has, of course, announced it as the biggest oil deal in world history. I don't know that that's necessarily true, but it might be. But it does cover 65 billion barrels of proven reserves over 17 fields, with the U.S. receiving 55% of the output, including we get an ownership stake in the oil. Now, the reason it's a questionable deal is because, as a lot of politicians have said, look, this deal is only as good as the people that signed it. Well, right now we have interim

0: President Delcy Rodriguez. She was Maduro's longtime vice president. And the deal might be as good as long as they remain in power, but that could change. What has alarmed Republicans representing large Venezuelan and Cuban communities are people like Elzera Salazar, the representative from down in the Florida area, down around Miami. She warned that Delcy Rodriguez and the remnants of Maduro's regime cannot be Venezuela's future. In other words, they're the past. And what we need is we got to have fair and free elections in Venezuela. And even Ted Cruz says, look, he told Meet the Press on Sunday, he said, we could expect to be seeing a free and fair election in Venezuela as early as midway through the next year. And if that happens, that agreement that we just signed on the oil may not be good for very long. So Chris Van Hollen, a Democrat from Maryland, declares this isn't a win, accusing Trump of putting American troops at risk. Of course, he's a Trump hater, and you know they're going to come out and say that, including Tim Kaine, who said it's a private oil grab and accused the administration of grabbing this oil for Trump's billionaire friends. Criticism has also been strong inside Venezuela from both the Democratic opposition and the Chavista figures. That's the Maduro crowd that's still hanging on in there. According to controversy, it is reported that the role of Venezuelan businessman Alejandro Betancourt, whose family controls North America's Blue Energy Partners, Venezuela's second largest private oil producer, he has been under attempted arrest. He's had warrants put out on him, and yet they haven't been able to round him up and they haven't been able to make a charge stick. He was arrested twice in Britain in 2025 in connection with European warrants. Betancourt emerged as an important intermediary between Washington and the Rodriguez government. And specifically, they cited Betancourt's involvement and his close friends with the Maduro regime as another reason for questioning the deal. But right now, Chevron remains the only U.S. producer currently there, with America's biggest oil companies remaining weary of the deal. And when you find companies like Exxon and Mobil, they said that this deal is uninvestable. In other words, it really is not a good time for Exxon or Conoco to get involved. Now, what it is a good time to do is it's a good time to talk to our friend Nicole over at the Dahlberg Law Firm about what's happening over there and about are there still openings for people to get on the list to get into a will yet this year, Nicole?
1: Yes, sir, there are. We still have openings starting in September through the end of the year, so got plenty of time available. There's still, you know, still a few months left, so definitely give us a call at 218-722-5809. September calendar is starting to fill up, but like I said, we do have, you know, openings after that. And Brad, as long as I've got you on the phone, I know Chris was talking about this earlier too, about the race this last weekend. It was crazy. I don't know if you saw it, the race at Daytona, or if you saw any of it, the NASCAR race, but it was a pretty crazy race. And the winner of it, Ryan Preece, that was his first official win of
0: his career. You're kidding, his first
1: win? Of his career.
0: Wow.
1: And Daytona, he has had two really bad crashes before that. One where he flipped about four times and got black eyes and almost got killed. And then one where he hit the wall. So he finally got his redemption at Daytona. And that was also the deciding factor for they have a new playoff system this year. They went back, actually, to the old one called the Chase that they used to have.
0: And yeah, I remember that.
1: Top, the top 16 are eligible for the championship over the next 10 races. And then everybody can still race, but the top 16 are, you know, eligible to win. And Denny Hamlin is the current points leader. He was the regular season champion. And on Sunday, the playoffs start, or the chase starts.
0: Denny Hamlin is one of the most consistent racers, isn't he? I mean, he almost always appears in the top 10 or something.
1: So, yes. The problem with that is he has been in the championship race, like the championship four, like three or four times, and has finished second or third every time. So he has a hard time sealing the deal when it really matters, so maybe this new format will help that, which I hope so, because I'm a Denny Hamlin fan and the rest of my drivers are kind of not doing anything. So, but anyway, right. I just wanted me to talk about that because he called me this morning and wanted me to, he told me about it and he said, did you mention that yet?
0: Excellent.
1: Anyway,
0: excellent. Who do you like as one of the top racers? Who really piques your interest when you see them in a race?
1: Well, Denny is one of them.
0: Is he? Okay. Then,
1: yeah, and the ones that I always pick, they might not necessarily be the top racers, so I can't really say anything. But Denny is, of the ones that I like, Denny is one of the top racers that I that I see.
0: All right,
1: so,
0: good.
1: I do have other favorites, too, but they don't perform very well, so let's just...
0: Well, Nicole, let's do this. You at the Dahlberg Law Firm perform very well. And so let's give out the number for the Dahlberg Law Firm so people can call up and get you starting their process of getting their will in place.
1: Sure. 218-722-5809, 218-722-5809. 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
0: All right. Very good. Thank you very much, Nicole. And Kenny, we got to take our last break of the show here, and then we'll be back to wrap this baby up.
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9: KDAL time is, what are we doing? 153 right now, 81 degrees at the National Weather Service, 81 degrees in Canal Park, and why stop there? Let's go up to, did I go up to Ely already earlier this last hour? I think I did. Let's go over to La Pointe. Let's go to Madeline Island, Brad.
10: Oh, yeah.
9: 85 degrees.
0: Oh, nice.
9: No, I don't want to, you know, diss Ely. What was Ely doing? Ely just went up a degree to 75 degrees, and that might be your high for today, Ely, 75, maybe 76, but tonight 54 for your low in Ely, and then tomorrow, Wednesday, areas of fog, mostly sunny, and a high of 75 tomorrow.
0: Well, that's all right, too.
9: Yeah. Yeah, you betcha.
0: It's going to be warm all week. But this, you know, in the Northland, you may as well just count the weeks because it might be one of the last weeks that you're going to break 80. You know,
9: we need rain more than we do 80 degrees. I'm sorry. You know, because we're looking at International Falls. Yesterday, they got a measly 7/100ths. Now, interesting enough, they are over an inch above normal for the month.
0: In Ely?
9: The month, really? Being August. But they're okay. Way below normal year-to-date, 5 inches below normal. Brainerd, Saturday and Sunday, they got 3/4 of an inch, but they didn't have any rain yesterday. And Brainerd is about an inch below normal for the month of August. They're 5 inches below normal for the June, July, August, the summer months, five inches below normal. And then Brainerd, year-to-date, 10 inches below normal.
0: 10 inches below normal.
9: And Ashland says,
0: that's negative.
9: Yeah, Ashland, the same thing. They're a year-to-date 10.9 inches below normal in Ashland. And there you go. So we need rain. We do need rain.
0: Well, I'll tell you what, folks. We're going to be talking about this oil thing from Venezuela for a long time. But let's, you know, I'll tell you the way it really boils down. Nothing is finalized, nothing is permanent as long as they have not had free and fair elections in Venezuela. The leadership could change, the deal could change. Same thing with our leadership. Trump is making this out to be the biggest, greatest oil, you know, for a number of reasons. It will, if it's done right, it will refill our strategic oil reserves, and that will be a great thing. But if the minute he's out of office, the whole deal could change again. There needs to be a democratic free election in Venezuela, and that comes directly from Ted Cruz, who told Meet the Press that's got to happen. We'll feel a lot better about this deal. It isn't a win unless it can continue for years and years and years. And yes, they talk about it being at least a 25-year deal, but we don't know that for sure. And as long as there isn't a permanent change in the leadership over in Venezuela, we don't know what's going to happen there. There was another announcement that came out yesterday from Sean Duffy. We had said that over the weekend he had indicated that they were going to be pulling the plug on a lot of these CDL commercial driver's license schools. They did that yesterday. Sean Duffy said this in the press release that came out yesterday. He said, "We have now revoked the licenses of 270 commercial driver's license schools after thousands of the drivers allegedly failed English proficiency tests." You know, that's a good thing. The Department of Transportation will initiate the emergency removal of 110 schools that are associated with more than 5,000 CDL drivers who failed English tests. If you can't speak English, you can't read the street signs, the highway signs, How are you supposed to prepare and drive a big commercial rig, 60,000 pounds or whatever the heck they are? Sean Duffy said 160 more schools were closed for improper facilities, unlicensed trainers, and other issues. So it was a total of 270 commercial schools were shut down as of the press release yesterday by Sean Duffy because they were training people that weren't even licensed to drive in this country, let alone drive a huge commercial truck. But that's going to have an impact on commercial trucking companies and the amount of products that are hauled around the country. So this is something we're going to have to keep an eye on as well. Well, folks, Kenny, tell us about the game tonight. What time is the Twins playing?
9: Twins coverage starts at 6 o'clock. Twins in Detroit from Target Field. And Ben Ross, the rookie call-up, will be wearing number 1.
0: Ooh.
9: Yeah.
0: And playing shortstop, right?
9: Well, Kalen Culpepper's our shortstop right now.
0: So,
9: you know, they'll find some place for him in the infield. Maybe they will put him at short. Maybe they'll give Kalen a day off. I don't know.
0: All right. Well, we'll be back at it tomorrow right here on Sound Off with more Sound Off on Northland News Radio KDAL.

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1: NBC News Radio. I'm Chris Caraggio. The jury in the Lindsey Clancy triple murder trial is being asked to keep deliberating after saying they were unable to reach a unanimous decision. Michael Kastner reports.
2: I'm going to ask you to go back out. Keep in mind the instructions I gave you.
3: The judge made the request after the jury sent a note after resuming deliberations for just over an hour on Tuesday morning. Clancy admits to strangling her three young children in 2023, but pleaded not guilty to three counts of first-degree murder by reason of insanity. Prosecutors allege the killings were premeditated, while the defense says Clancy suffered a postpartum psychotic break. Jurors have been instructed that they may consider murder, manslaughter, or not guilty verdicts.
1: A short-term funding bill to avoid a government shutdown ahead of November's midterms is headed to President Trump's desk. The House passed the bill today by a 370-48 vote. It'll keep the government funded through December 11th. Tropical storm Edward has made landfall near the Texas-Louisiana border along the Gulf Coast. The storm is set to bring heavy rain to the region. Edward is expected to weaken as it moves inland tonight. At last check, the storm is packing winds of 50 miles an hour. President Trump is warning that Iran could be totally wiped out as a country if it responds to U.S. strikes. That's what he told Fox News in a phone interview today. Earlier this afternoon, U.S. Central Command announced American forces started a new round of airstrikes on Iranian targets. California lawmakers are voting to ban law enforcement agencies from using controversial electric shock gloves. Daniel Martindale has more.
4: The ban extends to state and federal law enforcement. The gloves deliver a shock through the wearer's grip and are marketed as a de-escalation tool. A recent report said the Department of Homeland Security was planning to buy thousands of the gloves to use in immigration enforcement operations. The statewide ban on the weapon in law enforcement lasts until 2030. The State Department of Justice will also be required to study the safety of the gloves.
1: I'm Chris Caraggio, NBC News Radio.
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1: The USS Abraham Lincoln is expected to arrive in Thailand as soon as tomorrow as it makes its way back to its home port in San Diego. The aircraft carrier left Southern California in November of 2025. The Lincoln was recently relieved in the Middle East by the USS George Washington following growing reports of deteriorating mental health conditions for some on board. With Labor Day weekend approaching, a new poll shows Americans want unions to have more influence. Rory O'Neill reports.
7: Nearly half of Americans want labor unions to have more influence than they do today, and that's a record high in Gallup polling. The other half are evenly split over less influence and remaining the same. Overall, union approval is at 71%, nearly unchanged from Gallup's first poll on the issue back in 1936. The new poll finds that only 27% of Americans actually expect labor unions to become stronger in the future.
1: A controversial roller coaster at Universal Studios Hollywood will officially open this month. Fast and Furious Hollywood Drift will have its grand opening on September 16th. The testing phase and soft opening has drawn numerous complaints from residents downhill into Toluca Lake. Frequent screams from riders can be heard from the neighborhood. Universal officials responded with plans to add more sound barriers. Outdoor dining is going to be allowed in New York City all year long after Mayor Zoran Mamdani signed the bill into law. The mayor says he expects a lot of positive impacts by making outdoor dining a permanent feature of the Big Apple. Mamdani claims previous regulations under former Mayor Eric Adams increased the cost for business owners since they had to build and then tear down their roadway dining structures by November. Laconia, New Hampshire is the best small lake town in the country, according to Travel and Leisure magazine. It notes that during the summer, Lake Winnipesaukee and its neighbors attract both boaters and sunbathers. However, the magazine notes that Laconia does not lose its appeal when the weather cools. Local merchants contend that the town remains vibrant all year round. I'm Chris Caraggio, NBC News Radio.
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15: The Markley, Van Camp, and Robbins Show. Jamie Markley, David Van Camp, Scott Robbins. Okay, so there's a hearing today on sanctuary city policies.
16: Yeah, and a very powerful moment from the dad of a victim of sanctuary policies. This is Marcus Coleman. His daughter, at the age of 5, was part of a multi-car pileup caused by an illegal alien who was issued a commercial driver's license in California, who was going too fast through a construction zone, crashed, and this 5-year-old baby girl will probably she'll never be able to walk again. She's got a form of cerebral palsy now. She had a broken femur, skull fractures, global development delay. She will need lifelong therapy. And the state of California didn't turn over the driver, the truck driver. ICE had to go get him, and ICE did go get him.
15: Unbelievable.
16: So Marcus Coleman is there at this hearing about sanctuary city policies, and of course you've got a couple of Democrats there. There's Pramila Jayapal, there's Jamie Raskin, and they're saying, you know, well, we're sorry for your daughter, for your situation, and he did not have any time for it. In fact, he had a prepared statement that he was going to read, but he decided, no, I'm just going to speak from the heart here.
15: Okay.
16: And here he is.
17: I reject your guys' sympathy, to be honest with you. There's no way you guys are sorry. Not one of you guys have ever called me. Not one of you guys have ever reached out to me. Not one of you guys have ever sat there and seen me in the hallways and said, hey, sorry about your daughter. You guys do it right here while you guys are grandstanding on top of your soapbox. This is when you guys care. Right here inside this room is the only time you guys care. I've never received anything from anybody over here at all regarding my daughter or my family. You guys want to sit there and talk about the pathway to citizenship? There is a pathway. It's not jump the fence and apply. Sanctuary cities allow so much to be done that it's almost like the parents not there to take care of the household. And everybody's running around and doing what they want to do. And it sucks. It honestly does. You guys sit there and you guys talk about ICE invading cities and doing this and doing that. I agree with Mr. Jordan, that if the state sat there and told them, come pick up the person, it would take one or two people to go do it. Instead, they got to send an army out there because now they have to look for them. And then, since it's a sanctuary state, you got people sitting there abusing the ICE officers that are out there. I have a whole statement right here that I was going to read to you guys, but just listening to you guys, none of this is relevant anymore because you guys just changed so much. It makes no sense at all. My daughter doesn't deserve this. She didn't ask for any of this. The people that jumped the fence did, though. They knew exactly what they were doing. They still chose to move forward in that direction. And every day, something's happening to somebody. And it is your guys' fault. I hold each and every one of you responsible for it. And I always will.
15: I don't blame him.
12: It is amazing.
16: Yeah. They don't do anything to protect the citizens.
12: It's just so weird.
16: It's for their own political power.
12: When you're Sanctuary City now, what's the impact of the Sanctuary City? When you start thinking about what it really is, mm-hmm. it just makes you crazy. I mean, you're breaking the law, but we're going to allow you to live here and have no rule at all of law when it comes to you being here or not being here. We're just going to ignore it. As a matter of fact, we're going to go ahead and endorse it.
16: Yes.
12: It's crazy.
16: Of course it is. It's part of nonsense. It demoralizes people. That,
12: yes, it does.
16: And then people get used to it. And like Sanctuary City's a thing. It still drives me nuts every time I hear it.
12: Me too.
16: Because you're breaking the law.
12: Yes, me too.
16: You have to have a country of laws.
12: It just makes me crazy.
16: Yeah.
12: That we just kind of shrug our shoulders now. I mean, it's not really like our fault as much as just like become part of how we deal with things.
16: Well,
12: oh, yeah, but you're a sanctuary city.
16: What? And
12: how can you just be a sanctuary city?
16: Because you say you are.
12: Right.
16: There's no will to uphold the law.
12: Because you're so afraid of being labeled or persecuted within your own communities.
16: A lot of people are tired of it.
12: You know,
16: fascist doesn't mean anything anymore.
13: Think about how nuts this is. And I've told this story before. There's a friend of ours who lives in California who wanted to buy a Glock 19. Now, it's very mm-hmm. hard to get a gun in California because they have very strict rules. So mm-hmm. he got one from an out-of-state shop, and it was being transferred into the state of California. It was a Glock 19, most popular handgun in the world. But the California Highway Patrol, upon inspection, had to reject it. Now, why? Because even though it was mostly California compliant, it was a USA model, not an Austria model. What's the difference between those two? Nothing. One was assembled in the United States, one was assembled in Austria, and because they have a roster of approved guns that you can buy in California, well, the Austria model is the one you had to get at the time. Couldn't get the USA one. It's not that one is more dangerous than the other. Right. Meanwhile, this Indian national breaks into our country, and the state of California says you can drive a big rig.
16: Yes.
13: How insane is that?
16: It is.
12: Right.
16: It is. But see, someone being able to protect themselves doesn't help California.
13: Right.
16: Having more illegals come in helps those people stay in power.
13: Yeah.
16: It is. And they give this false nonsense. Well, they're compassionate. That's why they want to let all the illegals in.
12: I know.
13: There is nothing.
16: No one's illegal. The hell they're not. Yeah, people are tired of this crap, man.
12: Just have an arson-free city. Like, if you committed arson, you can come here. We'll protect you.
16: Yeah.
12: It's
16: infuriating.
12: None of this makes any sense. I just hear the stories, and I feel so bad for that guy.
16: Me too.
12: Terrible what happened to him.
16: Oh, my gosh.
12: And he's right.
16: And
12: with
16: there's
12: all the
16: thousands of people like that have, you know, kids that lost lives, raped and killed. And yeah.
12: With all the grandstanding jackasses. Like Raskin.
16: Oh, gosh.
12: I mean, you know, that...
16: Oh, yeah. Then we'll just switch gears now. Think about if Bernie and his crew get in power.
12: Oh, boy.
16: What it's going to look like. You get the Democratic Socialists. It gets worse. Well, people are upset in the Democratic Party because not all Democrats are supporting Abdul El-Sayed in Michigan.
12: Mm-hmm.
16: And Sandwiches was asked about that.
14: How concerned are you right now where we stand that the party hasn't fully coalesced behind him?
18: All right. See, when you talk about the party, all right, what do you think you're talking about? What you're talking about is the establishment, right? You're talking about a small number of people who are at the head of the Democratic Party. You're talking about the donor class, people who contribute large sums of money to the Democratic Party. Are they less than enthusiastic about Abdul El-Sayed? Yes, they are.
16: Yeah, it's the people with the money. That's what's got Bernie all grouchy about that.
13: It's not. Go talk to the people of color, working class folks in Rashida Tlaib's district, who voted overwhelmingly for the person not named Abdul El-Sayed.
16: Oh, yeah. I think what Bernie is saying is that there are other Democrats that are okay with this new direction, but the money people are the ones that want to keep him out because they want to keep their control.
12: Well, Bernie has to keep that villainous narrative alive.
19: But of course.
16: Yes. It's a total lie, though.
12: Of course it is.
16: Because his brand of politics is a project of wealthy people.
12: Yes.
19: Yes. Well, he doesn't like being called communist, I'll tell you that. And he doesn't like it when people call Zoran Mamdani a communist. He doesn't like that either. Okay.
18: You got nothing to say about the real issue. So what do you come up with? Well, Bernie Sanders is a communist. You know, complete nonsense. Socialism is communism. Mamdani is a whatever he is lately. You know, you come up with these stupid charges because you are intellectually bankrupt and you cannot deal with the real issues facing the American people.
16: It's a lot of projection from the guy who calls Trump a fascist all the time.
19: I know. All the time. Yeah.
20: You want to lighten up a little bit?
12: Yeah, yes, please.
19: It is kind of heavy.
12: Mm-hmm.
19: Well, it's not a happy story, I'll tell you that. But I guess you could say it's a little bit lighter. Public health officials in North Carolina warning that people who have visited a mobile petting zoo between late July and late August may have been exposed to rabies after multiple baby goats tested positive.
12: Baby goats?
19: Yeah, baby goats.
12: Oh, no.
19: Yeah, with the rabies.
12: They're delightful.
19: Might have to kill them off.
12: Oh, no.
19: I don't know that. I'm just saying.
12: Well, I imagine they do if they
16: probably will, yeah.
12: Got rabies, yeah.
19: I'm guessing. There'll be some nut out there. Hey, don't kill the goat. We can treat it. Please. Anyway, the North Carolina Department of Health confirmed multiple rabies cases in baby goats associated with Farm Adventures Mobile Petting Zoo.
12: Oh, boy.
16: They did say adventures.
19: Yeah.
16: So, I'm just saying.
19: Yeah.
12: Not false advertising, is it?
19: Well, not at all.
12: No.
19: As a matter of fact, I think someone that loves the baby goats a lot is really sad right now.
21: These goats are my life. My animals are my life. Everybody knows my, anybody that knows me knows my animals are the most important thing in the life, in the world to me. Yeah. So it's hard. It was a skunk. It went through the holes. We don't know. And it's devastating. Or shoo the skunk out, let the goats out, watch the goats. They were jumping around, playing. So we're like, everything's good.
19: Yeah.
12: Oh, no. The skunk got him.
19: Whatever it is, what are you going to do now, Scott?
12: Man, well, you got to put the baby goats down, I guess. I don't want to, but you know, you have to. I mean, you can't have a petting zoo with rabid goats.
16: Well, you could. I'm sure someone would find that very adventurous.
19: Okay, and I there's a way I feel bad for this woman.
12: I do too.
19: At the same time, that's a nut.
12: Yeah. Well.
19: Anyone that's like the most important thing in my life, well, that's freaking sad. That's the most important thing in your life. Are the baby freaking ghosts? That's it?
16: I do like how dark the news cycle has been that you're like, mass slaughter of baby goats is lightening it up.
19: We're laughing, aren't we?
16: We sure are.
19: We're not raging right now about sanctuary cities.
12: I mean, a lot of her livelihood probably comes from petting the goats. Mm-hmm. Without the goats, you got no livelihood.
19: But with that person?
12: Yeah.
19: No, but I also believe her when she says...
12: Oh, yeah.
19: That's probably the most important thing she's got going on.
12: No, that's too bad.
19: Nine.
12: That's a real shame.
19: See? Even Robbins is laughing at the slaughter of the baby goats. What else are you going to do with them?
12: People can't see this, but there was a certain sadness in your eyes when you delivered that story.
19: Who, yours?
12: Yeah, a little bit.
19: If it was up to you, could you put a bullet in one?
12: In a goat? No, no. You hire people to do that.
19: What do you mean, hire?
12: I'm not shooting a goat. I don't want to shoot the goat.
19: Somebody's got to put it down.
12: Well,
19: someone's offering you $10,000 to shoot the goat. Are you taking it?
12: Yeah, give me the gun.
16: So you're a baby goat hitman.
12: Well, yeah, but with the baby goat has got, you know, rabies. Can't have that.
19: Yeah. I'll bet you anything, too. Those goats are going to break into song tonight. I will bet you anything. You know what they're singing, too.
12: Yeah.
19: They're living on a prayer, and that's... Yeah.
12: Goat Jovi.
19: There. That lightening it up enough for you?
12: A little bit. A little laugh for that, yeah.
19: You're welcome. Okay. Another old balls Democrats saddling up with the socialists. The funny clip and the five stories we're watching today coming right up.

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10: Here's a Northland News Radio weather update. Mostly sunny skies are expected for today as temperatures rise into the 70s and 80s across the region, warmers down to the south. It'll be warmer down by the lake today as winds will still be out of the west at about 10 to 20 miles per hour with some locally higher gusts. There will be an increase in cloud cover later this afternoon and this evening, leading to a small rain chance for tomorrow morning for areas south of US-2. With Northern News Now, I'm meteorologist Brendan Pham for 610 and FM 103.9 KDAL.
11: Markley, Van Camp, and Robbins Show. I'm Jamie Markley. That's David Van Camp. There's Scott Robbins. And now it's time for the five stories we're watching today.
12: One, two, three, four, five.
13: All right. Number one. I'm sorry. Number five. We're counting down, David. The witness involved in the birth tourism scam, Have My Baby in Miami, pled the fifth after being asked questions from members of Congress. And the reason why I was laughing and therefore distracted, I don't know if we have the time to play the audio of this, but maybe it'll come up in a few minutes.
11: Ayanna Presley
13: says that the hearing on birth tourism is an assault on our democracy.
11: How?
14: Again? Today's hearing is yet another assault on our democracy and our Constitution. Now, Trump tried to dismantle the 14th Amendment through executive order, but even the conservatives on the Supreme Court said that it was wrong, that he was wrong. And now Republicans in Congress are trying to do exactly that. They aren't just attacking birthright citizenship. They're attacking black Americans, my ancestors, who built this country but were denied the fruits of their labor. And black folks would still be denied citizenship but for the 14th Amendment. They are attacking women. As co-chair of the Reproductive Freedom Caucus, it's abundantly clear to me the Republicans want to continue surveying women's bodies and end the freedom of movement for pregnant people. They are
13: pregnant people. Yes.
11: Yeah, there you go.
15: The Reproductive Freedom Caucus. You know, these things exist.
11: It's like a bunch of falsehoods and then nonsense all mixed together.
13: Yes. All right.
11: And you got Ayanna Presley. Golly.
13: All right, number four, Michigan's Democrat nominee for U.S. Senate is frantically deleting old posts about 9/11. Apparently, Abdul El-Sayed has been surprised that Americans might not take it very lightly if you, well, make light of September 11th. But he's going to be a U.S. senator?
11: Right.
13: Number three, in the same state, sticking in Michigan, Attorney General Dana Nessel, who said that the Democrat convention in the state was too dangerous for her and other Jews to attend, is apparently urging Jewish Democrats to vote for Abdul El-Sayed. Not explicitly endorsing him, but she told Jewish Democrats in a closed-door meeting they needed to place the needs of the rest of humanity above their own safety and security.
11: That is freaking bonkers.
15: Yeah, it is bonkers.
13: Part of it was, what good is protecting our ancestral homeland of Israel if climate change goes unabated? So, what?
11: Dude, I'm telling you, they got the memo within the last week or two, you need to go back to climate change.
13: Yeah.
11: You're hearing it all over the place. Who's asking for it?
13: Yeah.
15: Well, you got all these
11: Green
15: natural,
11: New Deal crap.
15: All these natural disasters going on everywhere. Yeah. They have to capitalize.
13: Because that never happens.
15: Right.
11: Exactly.
13: Yeah.
15: Well, yeah, but it's number, in the news.
13: Number two, ICE has arrested more than 2,000 illegal aliens across New York in what they called Operation Rotten Apple, including child rapists and murderers. Number one, Iran's president said they would immediately return to the terms of a June Memorandum of Understanding if the United States does it. Please bail us out here.
11: Yeah. No.
13: Yeah. So those are the top five stories that we're watching today. 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
11: Little controversy in Philly.
15: A little.
11: Philadelphia Eagles. They got a new cheerleader.
15: It's a guy.
11: That's a dude.
15: Oh, boy.
11: Yeah. Well, this is a video. So if you haven't seen it, I mean, he's frolicking out there. There's no doubt about it.
15: I think frolic is a good descriptive word, yes.
13: And Tim Walls is like, tone it down, bro.
15: Yeah.
11: Oh, my gosh, yes. And, yeah, fans are not happy, and people are asking, who asked for this?
15: Well, that's what I'm wondering.
13: Well, he's brave.
11: Nobody.
13: In Philly, my goodness.
11: But again, Is there one person that attends that football game that wants to see that? What is it about? It's insane.
1: Rob
11: Old
1: Rob
11: ball
1: Reed.
11: Saddling hey, up to the socialist next.

0: NBC News Radio. I'm Chris Caraccio. The jury in the Lindsey Clancy triple murder trial is being asked to keep deliberating. This comes after saying they were unable to reach a unanimous decision today. The judge made the request after the jury sent a note after resuming deliberations for just over an hour this morning. Clancy admits to strangling her three young children in 2023, but pleaded not guilty to three counts of first-degree murder by reason of insanity. Prosecutors allege the killings were premeditated. The defense says Clancy suffered a postpartum psychotic break. Closing arguments have started in a preliminary hearing for the man accused of killing conservative activist Charlie Kirk last September. Tyler Robinson is accused of fatally shooting Kirk at a Turning Point USA event at Utah Valley University. The judge must decide if prosecutors have presented enough evidence to require a trial. The preliminary hearing lasted 5 days, but was followed by extensive written evidence that the judge had to evaluate. I'm Chris Caraccio, NBC News Radio.
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7: After more than 20 years of marriage, I can tell you this. Every couple fights. Among my friend group, I see what separates the strong relationships from the weak ones, and that isn't avoiding conflict. It's something therapists call emotional safety. Emotional safety means you can share your real feelings, even the hard ones, without fear of being attacked, dismissed, or rejected. When that's missing, you start walking on eggshells, hiding parts of yourself, and resentment starts to build up. So how do you cultivate emotional safety? One therapist put it simply, the only difference between the best and worst relationships is an ability to repair after a fight. Every repair starts with a conversation, trying to listen without blaming. 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It's hard sometimes, and there is no shame and getting help from a therapist. I'm Dr. Sanjay Gupta, helping you live a better life.
8: My whole identity had been wrapped up in being a soldier. 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Having King join the group, that was the beginning of a really good friendship.
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10: I first heard about Wounded Warrior Project through CQ. And at first I was kind of like, I don't know if I qualify. 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
8: When you do something like a peer support group with Wounded Warrior Project and come together from different walks of life, man, the growth is incredible. 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
5: Minnesota News Network, I'm Tasha Radel. Minnesota voters will have a chance this November to give public schools a bigger share of earnings from a state fund worth more than $2 billion. Senator Mary Kunisch says the ballot question will read,
12: shall the Minnesota Constitution be amended to increase the funding going to all school districts from the Permanent School Fund, which is a fund that supports school districts without raising individual income or property taxes?
5: Minnesotans can play a major role in slowing the spread of emerald ash borer by changing one simple habit. Angie Amborn with the Minnesota Department of Ag says transporting firewood is one of the biggest drivers of new infestations. And Minnesota's early teal and early goose hunting season opens Saturday. The DNR is reminding hunters to review this season's dates and regulations and to begin scouting before heading into the field. More information can be found on the DNR's website. This is MNN.
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18: That sounds like gay communism. Anyway, here's your permit. In California, it's like, I want to build a solar farm. Sorry, but after 3 years, the local HOA has decided you didn't do an impact study on non-binary snails. Yeah. So, see you in court.
19: Man.
20: True.
21: Didn't Talafrico, he was talking green new crap too?
18: Yeah, this was actually from a few years ago because, you know, he's now trying to run as a centrist, you know, capitalist who just wants common sense working people reforms in the Senate. When that's
21: and loves barbecue.
18: Loves barbecue.
21: I'm eating barbecue again.
18: And has a girlfriend.
21: Yes. He likes meat, but only of the cow variety. Okay.
18: Yeah, but I thought this was actually funny because, what's his name, Andrew Kaczynski with CNN, K-File, actually dug this up. He was doing Talarico was doing a Zoom call. I guess this was in 2020 with the Sierra Club, talking about how we need a Green New Deal to fight racism.
21: What?
19: Okay, go for it.
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9: Here's a Northland News Radio weather update. Mostly sunny skies are expected for today as temperatures rise into the 70s and 80s across the region, warmers down to the south. It'll be warmer down by the lake today as winds will still be out of the west at about 10 to 20 miles per hour with some locally higher gusts. There will be an increase in cloud cover later this afternoon and this evening, leading to a small rain chance for tomorrow morning for areas south of US-2. With Northern News Now, I'm meteorologist Brendan Pham for 610 and FM 103.9 KDAL.
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10: All right, David, you want me to do the news update and the Nimrods at the same time?
0: Oh, sure. Why not?
10: Because this is a lawsuit. Here we go.
11: When the going gets tough.
12: Damn it, this is too hard.
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12: I love the poorly educated.
10: All right. Nimrods in the News. You're going to have to decide who the Nimrod is or multiple Nimrods. This is a lawsuit in El Paso County, Colorado. Claim that chronic understaffing at Dollar Tree stores has made the national chain a hunting ground for public public masturbators. And the company has taken no serious action to prevent it. The Denver Post has reported on these gooning incidents.
1: Gooning.
10: They're called gooners. Yes, they how would you say it? They do that at or on unconsenting victims.
0: Yes.
1: They're picking up pipe cleaners.
10: Oh, gosh. 11 women have said this has happened to me at the Dollar Tree. The Guardian published an expose on gooner assaults at Dollar Tree stores. Holy smokes, man.
0: I wish they would find a different term for that, because gooner assault sort of takes the severity out of it.
10: It kind
0: of
10: does. Yeah, and that's Nimrods in the News.
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17: 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I'm Chris Caraggio.
18: The judge in the Lindsey Clancy triple murder trial told jurors to keep deliberating after they said they were unable to reach a verdict this morning. The Massachusetts woman admits to strangling her three young children in 2023 but pleaded not guilty to three counts of first-degree murder by reason of insanity. Jurors have been instructed they may consider murder, manslaughter, or not guilty verdicts based on a lack of criminal responsibility. Tropical storm Edward is making landfall near the Texas-Louisiana border along the Gulf Coast. The storm is set to bring heavy rain to the region. Edward is packing winds of 50 miles an hour, but is expected to weaken as it moves inland tonight. Trade negotiations between the U.S. and Canada are at a standstill after falling apart in August. Political Reports U.S. Trade Representative Jamison Greer said it's more their emergency than ours, and no negotiations are currently happening. This after Treasury Secretary Scott Bessent took aim at Canada's Prime Minister, saying Mark Carney walked away from a trade deal. Former NFL quarterback Tony Romo is going public with his off-field struggles. Matt Mattinson reports.
19: Romo pleaded no contest Tuesday in Milwaukee to a drunk driving charge that stemmed from an arrest last month. He'll lose his license for 6 months and pay a $784 fine. In a statement issued after the court appearance, Romo admitted to alcohol dependency caused in part by an over-reliance on painkillers while playing football. The 46-year-old says he's working with doctors to address his health and is hopeful he'll be allowed to return to his broadcasting duties with CBS. I'm Matt Mattinson.
20: I'm sorry that you're jaded.
18: Miley Cyrus is releasing new music. The Grammy-winning artist announced her 10th studio album, Bass Persuades, on social media today. The project releases September 18th. I'm Chris Caraggio, NBC News Radio.
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18: Amazon is facing a lawsuit from the Federal Trade Commission, Monica Nelson reports.
25: FTC Chairman Andrew Ferguson says the world's largest online retailer manipulated pricing and overcharged over a million advertisers. The lawsuit alleges 80% of sponsored product ad auctions were rigged. 22 state attorneys general filed the lawsuit Monday, accusing the company of making over $20 billion off the scheme since 2019. An Amazon spokesperson says it strongly disagrees and asserts the FTC doesn't understand how advertising works.
18: President Trump is announcing new drug pricing deals with nearly a dozen drug makers. Joined by pharmaceutical CEOs at the White House yesterday, Trump said that this is a continuation of his favored nation policy for drug prices. He said people in the U.S. now pay some of the lowest prices in the world. The president first unveiled the administration's framework for lowering drug prices and insurance premiums back in January. Prince Harry has reportedly written to the British government asking for increased security now that his family has left California and returned to the UK. Mark Mayfield with more.
26: The Sunday Times says that in a letter, Harry says he was unaware of an Al-Qaeda threat made on his family back in 2023, and they need elevated protection. Private security guards are not allowed to be armed in the UK. Only police can carry guns. The decision about who gets royal and VIP security is handled by an independent body, not the government.
18: The national move to commemorate Dolly Parton is seeing disagreement in Mississippi. Olive Branch Mayor Ken Adams took to social media to challenge the half-staff tributes, which remain in effect through the end of today. Adams argues the honor should be reserved strictly for military heroes, fallen first responders, and major statesmen. President Trump ordered flags lowered for a week following Parton's death, with Governor Reeves directing Mississippi agencies to follow suit. Adams maintains municipal leaders should have the ability to make a decision for his or her city. I'm Chris Caraggio, NBC News Radio.
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0: Well, of course, the Lindsey Clancy trial goes on while the jury is deliberating, and, well, they're deadlocked right now, apparently. And the judge has told them, you got to go back in and try to come to a conclusion here. And the word is, at least, that two of the women on the jury seem to be fairly supportive of her openly, of Lindsey Clancy, a woman who murdered her three children.
10: So not even guilty by insanity? No guilty at all?
0: I don't. Well, you never know what the actual sticking point is. But, yeah, it's very strange to me that you have a woman who very clearly at least had the wherewithal to get her husband out of the house for a little bit.
10: Yep.
0: And planned extensively how she was going to kill her children. But we're told now that she was just in a state of psychosis, even though she was never diagnosed with that.
10: Right.
0: And again, the weirdest part of this whole thing, because tragedies like this, unfortunately, are not new. That's why we have a criminal justice system, because people do bad things and they need to be held accountable. What is very much a more startling development is that in a case of a woman who systematically strangled her three children, has a fan club. She has a fan club.
10: Yeah. It's insane.
0: Now, Caitlin Bennett, she does a lot of the sort of man on the street. In this case, it's woman on the street. And they're talking to women who support Lindsey Clancy.
10: Caitlin Bennett's very good at this. Looking forward to this.
8: Do you stand with her, yes or no?
27: I don't think she did it.
8: Yes. We feel she's very sleep deprived. Her job is a labor.
10: Hold on. Someone said I don't think she did it.
0: I don't think she did it. Yeah, there's a whole conspiracy theory that the husband actually did it and set her up.
10: Oh, I saw that. But it's... Oh, my gosh, when you actually talk to someone that really believes that.
0: Mm.
10: Wow, okay.
27: Delivery nurse working night shifts and three children is
8: a lot.
27: A lot.
8: Do you have children?
27: Yes.
8: Would you ever hurt them?
27: Yes and no. As a mom or as a dad, I think that you are not perfect.
8: So what are the consequences?
10: What? You're not perfect. Yeah, sometimes you can lose your temper, yell at your kid, whatever.
0: Yeah.
10: You don't strangle them?
0: No.
10: No. What the hell's wrong with you?
8: What are the consequences she should face for this?
27: Obviously, she's already in a wheelchair. He should go to jail for negligence. He needs to take care of his kids, and that was his responsibility.
10: Hold on, I got to go back.
0: Whoa,
10: it's like
0: whoa,
10: one nut take after another. Hang on. You got to go back. All right, go.
27: He needs to take care of his kids, and that was his responsibility.
8: Is this any of your girlfriends?
27: Come on.
1: This is your girlfriend? I think you have to do some reflection on that.
5: I just have seen a little bit on TikTok of the case.
6: I'm watching it on TikTok or like live streams.
1: Where are you getting your news that the defense might not be getting theirs?
6: What
5: did you say?
7: TikTok.
10: Dude, we've talked about this before. Of all of the social media giants, yeah. They're the worst.
0: Yes.
10: And it's programmed that way.
0: Well, and this is the thing. I mean, I know that technically Chinese interests have divested or whatever.
10: Please.
0: One of the biggest mistakes, I think, of the Trump administration so far is the fact that they didn't follow the law and they didn't just shut her down. They should have shut her down.
10: I don't disagree. Yeah. Yeah, I don't disagree. I don't know if it was afraid of the backlash.
9: Yeah. Oh, sure. Yeah, it was. Yeah.
10: Part of it. Oh, we're going to lose all the young vote. I don't know.
9: It's an addiction, too.
10: I mean,
9: we would have an issue if you shut the whole thing down completely.
10: At the same time, there are plenty of normal thinking people that are on TikTok. Mm-hmm. Those women are nuts.
0: Yes.
10: I mean,
9: I don't understand at all.
0: Well, it's strange. They're acting like she had zero help.
9: Right. And you pointed that out earlier, David.
0: They had hired help. They had babysitters. They had nannies. They had a maid. They had people there to help her because the husband knew that she was going through depression.
10: What would be fascinating is that if you presented that to these women.
0: Yeah.
10: Because I'll bet you they have no idea of any of that from their algorithm.
9: Wasn't she also institutionalized for a while?
0: Yeah, he dropped her off.
9: He dropped her off, yeah, that's right.
0: And then they let her out because they thought that she was not a threat to herself and others, which to me sort of undercuts the whole psychosis argument because, when trained medical professionals are like, no, she'll be okay as far as like just hurting herself or others, I don't know.
10: Yeah.
9: I'll ask a really dumb question because she said she heard voices.
0: Yeah.
9: But the voices stopped after she killed him.
0: Yes.
9: No more voices.
0: Yeah.
10: And hadn't heard him before either.
9: No. Prior to that.
10: Right.
0: Oh, part of the conspiracy theory that I've heard with some of these ladies on TikTok is that she was hearing voices, but it was because the husband planted speakers in the house and was whispering to her kill the kids.
10: Oh, my gosh.
0: I'm like, oh, come on. And the cops never found that, processing this horrible crime scene? They never found any of these speakers?
10: No, because he was very good at covering it up or whatever. They'll believe what they want to believe.
0: Yes.
10: Okay, keeping an eye on that. Then you have Michigan. You have a clip here from Abdul?
0: Yes, Abdul El-Sayed, Michigan's Democrat nominee for U.S. Senate. He's trying to walk back comments he made about a terrorist attack on a synagogue in Michigan. Back in March, he said, hurt people, of the Islamic terrorists who tried to murder 140 children back in March. He apologized for the misunderstanding over the weekend and was given another chance to clarify last night on CNN.
10: Okay.
12: I've had the opportunity to listen to folks, to learn how it hit them. My goal wasn't to cause anybody pain at all. I grew up in the community in which Temple Israel sits. I got to go to bar and bat mitzvahs at Temple Israel. I'm grateful for the opportunity I got to spend with my Jewish sisters and brothers. And as I've traveled the state, I've heard that that comment caused a lot of pain, and it was not my intention to cause any pain at all. But I'm big enough to apologize when I make mistakes. I understand that.
10: Oh, really? Or when you're running for office, right. Dude. Please.
12: I understand that it's not what people wanted to hear at the time. You've got a president and a vice president right now that just double down every single time they get caught in an error for which all the rest of us have to pay. You think about this trade war with Canada.
10: Okay.
0: There you go. Pivot.
10: There's the pivot. Of course. Not surprised. It's interesting with Obama. Is he going to back El-Sayed? Because it looks like he probably will.
0: Yeah.
10: Is that what you're seeing?
0: Yeah, probably, but man, he's really kind of slow walking this one.
9: Yeah.
10: Well, yeah. One of the things Van Jones said was El-Sayed, it's crazy his position on Israel, won't even sell, defense weapons to them so that they could defend themselves from Hamas or Hezbollah, whoever. And was talking about, you know, the dome and everything else, and he's like, and Obama was part of that.
9: Yeah.
10: Well, okay, but it seems like Obama's going to end up, you know, siding with El Sayed.
0: Well, he's...
10: because he wants to be a kingmaker.
0: Yeah.
10: But Stephen A. Smith was on The Culture Table. Are you familiar?
9: No, what is that?
10: I don't know. I think it's like a YouTube channel.
9: Okay.
10: It's like, I saw three different black women. And they bring him on to talk to him about politics and who he talks to. And, you know, he talked about Obama. And I don't know if it's in the rule book, but if you get these women together, if they agree, I think it's in the rule book, they have to go, mm-hmm.
9: Oh, yeah.
10: Mm-hmm. So if you tire of that, I'm just, you know, content warning, it's coming. Here you go.
7: She just should do what feels
10: no,
7: right.
10: No, that's David Plouffe. We need Stephen A. Come on.
13: What I never told y'all and I never brought up is that Barack Obama called me to before the election to discuss my impact. But he didn't come on the podcast either. It was after I said that we need a new president because Joe Biden clearly was done.
14: Okay.
13: You know, he clearly looked done. Yep. So the point is, there's this habit.
14: Mm-hmm.
13: Folks like to talk to me privately.
14: Yeah, that's whack. Mm-hmm. That's
13: But then when I ask them to come on camera and to have a fruitful discussion, now they go elsewhere.
9: That was very distracting.
10: What, Stephen A?
9: Not even sure I knew what he just said because I was too captivated by the
0: I don't know, man.
9: Yep.
0: I want those ladies.
10: I probably poisoned you on that. I'm sorry.
9: That's all I could hear.
0: Yeah. I want those those ladies to follow me around everywhere I go. Yeah, I'd like a double quarter pounder with fries and a diet coke. Mm-hmm. Yeah, okay.
10: Oh, I don't think you're going to get that, David. Because they can turn on you fast, and it'll be a mm-mm.
0: Mm-mm. Would you like that the large size? Yes. Mm-mm. Mm-mm.
10: Yeah, not unless you're sharing.
0: I'll go medium.
10: Mm-hmm.
0: That'd be awesome. I would love that. I'm not making a joke here.
9: And the biggie fries.
10: Mm-mm. There you go. What else do we want to get to?
0: They'd keep me in line.
9: It sure would.
10: Oh, do you want to hear the rest of the story of the Nimrod story I had with the Dollar Tree getting sued?
0: Oh, yeah.
9: Well, you got more to that story?
10: Well, kind of.
9: Okay.
10: I hesitate. If you're just joining us, there's a lawsuit in El Paso County, Colorado. Again, this is claiming that chronic understaffing at Dollar Tree stores has made the national chain a hunting ground for public...
9: La, la, la, la, la, la, la, la,
10: I don't know... masturbators. Gosh. Is there another word? Is it too crass just to say whackers? I don't know what is...
9: Well, self-pleasure.
10: Okay, that...
0: But it goes beyond that, too.
10: It is, because then they release, let's say, on unsuspecting females in the store.
0: Like those are guys who need a royal ass-kicking.
10: Dude, I'm telling you this. If there was a husband around... that saw that happen to his wife, and he happened to shoot him there in the store, I'm not convicting.
9: Yeah.
10: I'll be in his fan club. I'll be like these nuts out there outside the Clancy trial. I'll be one of those guys. I understand,
0: yeah. I'll nominate
10: I stand
0: him.
10: With him.
0: I'll nominate him for a Nobel Peace Prize.
10: You want to make sure he's protecting women. But it doesn't happen again. Anyway, so they're getting sued, but this has happened many times, and a lot of these guys, they put the video then on social media.
9: Yeah, I heard that.
10: Like, no fear of getting caught?
9: Right.
10: Which is also crazy. So the Denver Post, they did a whole report on what is known as these gooning incidents. You don't like the name.
9: Well, it's gooning. It sounds like Goonies.
0: It feels terribly unserious for what it actually is.
9: Very cartoonish. Yeah.
10: Because you think of the movie The Goonies.
9: Yes.
10: And you don't want to sully the reputation of the Goonies.
9: Of the Goon? No, they had nothing to do with this guy.
10: Even though they're not called the Goonies, they're called the Gooners.
9: Okay.
10: Either way,
9: Gooners,
10: you don't
9: Goons,
10: like it. Goons. Yes. So, and there was another expose on these assaults at Dollar Tree stores. In dark corners of the internet, men are goading each other to do that in public and on female shoppers. Boy, if you only get an ass kicking, you'd be lucky.
0: Yeah.
10: Which is just crazy.
0: That's what they do, though. They wait, and they know that there's only like one or two employees in the whole store. And they wait for the coast to be kind of clear, and they sneak up on these women and do this nasty stuff.
10: Which is why they're getting sued, the Dollar Trees, because they a lot of times open stores with only a single employee, and it's a huge store. And you can't go away from the cash register. So then the unsuspecting people around just got to deal with, you know, Mr. Whack Attack.
9: Form sass. Stop all shuffling.
10: Jeez. What a crazy freaking world we live in. And the five stories we're watching today coming right up.

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0: NBC News Radio. I'm Chris Caraccio. The jury has been sent home once again in the Lindsey Clancy murder trial in Massachusetts. Earlier today, jurors said they were unable to reach a unanimous decision, and the judge sent them back to deliberate more. Clancy admits to strangling her three young children in 2023, but pleaded not guilty to three counts of first-degree murder by reason of insanity. The defense says Clancy suffered a postpartum psychotic break. Tropical storm Edward has made landfall near Johnson Bayou, Louisiana, along the Gulf Coast. The storm is set to bring heavy rain to the region. Edward is expected to weaken as it moves inland tonight. At last check, the storm is packing winds of 50 miles per hour. A preliminary hearing for the man accused of killing conservative activist Charlie Kirk is winding down with closing arguments today. Tyler Robinson is accused of fatally shooting Kirk last September at a Turning Point USA event at Utah Valley University. The judge must decide if prosecutors have presented enough evidence to require a trial. I'm Chris Caraccio, NBC News Radio.
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7: 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Analysts say Apple could sell 20 million of these by Thanksgiving. 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
7: I'm meteorologist Hunter McCullough with Northern News Now. Clouds begin to increase here as we go throughout the rest of the afternoon and the evening. It's pretty warm in some spots. Low temperatures tonight getting down into the 50s and 60s. A couple stray rain showers, not out of the question, mainly south of the Twin Ports overnight. Wednesday, partly to mostly cloudy skies. Cooler near Lake Superior. Inland, highs in the 70s. With Northern News Now, I'm Hunter McCullough for 610 and a 3.9 KDAL.
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16: Interesting update from the Lindsey Clancy murder trial. The jury is deadlocked right now, or so we're told. Just hearing from LA Magazine reporter Lauren Conlin, she's reporting that there's an older female on the jury who seems to be on the side of convicting Lindsey Clancy, who murdered her 3 children. She looks very annoyed at having to go back in the room to deliberate. And it looks like the 2 holdouts are, in fact, the 2 younger women on the jury.
15: The pink ladies.
16: The ladies who showed up wearing pink.
14: Oh, my goodness. So then what do they think is going to happen?
16: They're expecting that they're not going to come to a resolution.
15: Hung jury?
16: Yeah. Which then you get a new trial.
15: Then you retry, yeah.
14: Oh, boy. All right, we got to get to Nimrods. Here we go.
17: When the going gets tough.
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20: I love the poorly educated.
14: All right. Nimrods in the News. Well, the Nimrods here. Whoever's making these things, you're looking at ecstasy pills containing dangerous chemicals that could be deadly. And they're shaped like Trump.
15: Oh, God.
14: Oh, yeah. As a matter of fact, a Dutch Drug Addiction and Mental Health Institute has warned users about potentially lethal pills. And this institute, well-respected, said that several of the pills had been handed in recently at a network of centers that test drugs for users before they take them. Mm. So we're like, all right, got to make sure this is okay. They put a red alert out on these things. Say they contain a high concentration of a chemical called PMMA. Chemical is similar to MDMA, the active ingredient in ecstasy pills. He said if this is found in an ecstasy pill, then it's contaminated and could be lethal. Holy cow. Absolutely. Do not use these pills.
15: How much money is Trump making off
21: of? I like to see bad people fail.
14: Yeah, but they should be, they're trying to find whoever was producing these things. It's crazy, and then you'd see what the pills look like, and there's a picture.
15: They do look like him.
14: It's unmistakable.
15: Oh, yeah.
14: That's Nimrods in the News.

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6: NBC News Radio, I'm Chris Caraggio. The jury has been sent home once again in the Lindsey Clancy murder trial in Massachusetts.
7: I'm going to remind you. You've come this far. Do not read anything. Don't listen to anything. Don't talk about this case. We'll come in tomorrow morning. We'll bring you all in. I'll ask you the same questions I've been asking you for weeks now, and we'll get you right back out to resume deliberations.
6: Earlier today, jurors said they were unable to reach a unanimous decision, and the judge sent them back to deliberate more. Clancy admits to strangling her three young children in 2023, but pleaded not guilty to three counts of first-degree murder by reason of insanity. Prosecutors allege the killings were premeditated, while the defense says Clancy suffered a postpartum psychotic break. Jurors have been instructed that they may consider murder, manslaughter, or not guilty verdicts based on a lack of criminal responsibility. The Texas-Louisiana border area is being slammed by severe weather after Tropical Storm Edward made landfall. Edward is expected to weaken as it moves inland tonight. At last check, the storm is packing winds of 50 miles an hour. A judge is expected to decide soon if the case of the man accused of killing Charlie Kirk will proceed to trial. Tyler Robinson is accused of fatally shooting Kirk at a Turning Point USA event at Utah Valley University. The judge must decide if prosecutors have presented enough evidence to require a trial. The government will remain funded past the midterms after the House passed a stopgap bill this afternoon. The legislation previously passed the Senate, and President Trump is expected to sign it. This means negotiations on a full-year funding deal will now likely not take place until after the midterms. Repair work is underway at Dolly Parton's Star on the Hollywood Walk of Fame. Daniel Martindale reports.
8: It comes 1 week after the iconic singer's death at the age of 80. Someone scratched out Parton's name on the Star. The Star had become a large memorial of flowers, cards, and other tributes. The Star had already been scheduled to undergo repair work due to prior cracks. After it was cleared to make way for that work, somebody vandalized it.
6: I'm Chris Caraggio, NBC News Radio.
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6: Dwayne Keefe D. Davis has been found guilty for the murder of Tupac Shakur. The verdict was read inside a Las Vegas courtroom yesterday.
10: We, the jury in the above entitled case, find the defendant Dwayne Keefe Davis as follows. Count one, murder with use of a deadly weapon. Guilty of first degree murder with use of a deadly weapon.
6: Davis could face life behind bars for orchestrating the 1996 killing near the Las Vegas Strip. He's the only person ever charged in the murder. British fashion designer John Galliano is no longer going to be showcased at New York's Metropolitan Museum of Art next year, leaving the 2027 Met Gala with no theme as of now. Galliano was previously convicted of anti-Semitic abuse in France and has praised Hitler in the past. In a statement, he says he's deeply sorry and remains fully accountable for the pain that he's caused. The Pentagon is bringing on Grok and ChatGPT for unclassified military use in a move to expand the number of AI assistants on the department's platform. The Pentagon said Grok for Government is meant to boost productivity and more secure and efficient collaboration. The Department of War also said that it's using ChatGPT Mill to help with document-heavy unclassified work. Lionel Messi is retiring from the Argentina national team. Mark Mayfield has details.
11: The soccer icon announced his decision in an Instagram post on Monday. Messi said it's a decision that hurts, but he understands it's the right time. He won the World Cup with Argentina in 2022. The 39-year-old is coming off leading Argentina to a second-place finish at this summer's World Cup, where he also won the Silver Ball and Silver Boot Awards. Messi will continue to play for MLS club Inter Miami. I'm Mark Mayfield.
6: It takes just one clinical trial to clear about 70% of new drugs by the Food and Drug Administration these days. That's the bottom line of a new study published in the journal PLOS ONE. 10 years ago, the standard was three or more clinical trials for more approved drugs. The latest findings point to many approvals stemming from industry-sponsored research. I'm Chris Caraggio, NBC News Radio.
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19: Welcome to the BS Show. I'm Bob Sansevier, coming to you from the Smart Start MN and Bradshaw and Bryan Studios. Let's get right to it. We are joined by Amy Fredrickson. As Amy Koch, she was the first woman to be the majority leader in the Minnesota Senate. She is co-host of Wrong About Everything, co-owner of Momentum Advocacy. She also is an international correspondent, talking to several news outlets across the pond. I love that expression. Does that go? That's got to go back to like the turn of the century or before across the pond. I
23: don't know. I think it's fun though.
19: I do too. But anyway, you do that several times a week, and obviously we're thrilled to have you on the BS show. And you are wired to everything going on in Minnesota politically. Is there anything new you're hearing about? I guess the two big races. The governor's race and the Senate race. Has it been tightening? It looks like, right now, Tafoya seems to be in better shape than Lisa Damith, or is Damith starting to make a move and put a dent to Amy Klobuchar's lead?
23: Well, there haven't been a lot of polls except for like one sort of immediately following the primary. Both Republicans were back, not surprising. They don't have the name ID of like an Amy Klobuchar. You know, Lisa doesn't have the lame idea of a Amy Klobuchar, and there was a large chunk of undecideds. But there hasn't been a poll. Like, they won't poll every week in that race, although, you know, maybe internally they will poll fairly often. But, you know, it's going to be – I think that these are great candidates on the ballot, and it's going to be a really tough race. I think there's going to be a lot of money spent on both sides, because Republicans are going to see a pickup opportunity in a place where they did not expect one for the U.S. Senate. And the Democrats are going to have a concern about losing that, along with, you know, the governor's race is just going to be, you know, both of these are really like smart, tough women. And I think they're going to run on issues, and they're going to, it's just going to be a really exciting race. Now, Republicans are always going to have a struggle in this. And it's not because Minnesota's a big blue state, although there is, you know, the turnout in the metro is hard to offset. You have to have a good candidate on to offset that. But more, it is because it is the interim election for a seated president, that generally those interim elections go against the seated president's party, which in this case is Republican, with Donald Trump in the Oval Office. And so there's just going to naturally be sort of historic, you know, these folks are in power. We don't like, you know, in general, we're a little tired of them being in power, and there's some backlash, coupled with the fact that gas prices, grocery prices, Jesus, the economy, man, is a disaster. There's just no way around it. Like, when you look at the numbers, when Joe Biden was lost to Donald Trump, right? Gas prices were lower than they are right now. We're paying over almost $4 a gallon. For a week ago, we were paying over $4 a gallon. They've come down just a slight bit. Groceries, as a result of these tariffs, and by the way, just another, you know, doubling the tariffs against Canada and their response to double them back, is going to cost us a lot of money, and particularly hurt us here in Minnesota, because our farmers, like, we do a ton of business with Canada. So that is going to be, I think, that along with sort of what is going on with Iran, why are we there? What are we doing? When is this ending? What is the plan for getting us out? Which there does not appear to be a plan. There is not a plan. And it is frustrating. It is disappointing. It is coming at a great cost for our very strong and wonderful military and their families. And there just seems to be like all this, like, oh, it's, you know, a lot of promises and a lot of threats, and nobody really seems to know how to bring this to a close. And so that is all going to play nothing to do with Minnesota, right? Because, of course, we have the massive fraud issue here in Minnesota that has been presided over by Democrats. It should be a good year for Republicans to come in and say, what were you doing? Let's get this under control and let's get these folks prosecuted. And that will be the Republicans' message. But, you know, how hard is that going to be to break through against, you know, this overwhelming sort of, it's the economy, stupid, on a federal level?
19: Well, you know, and there's so many things about that. Well, for instance, let's just go to the governor's race. For me personally, yeah, I have less of an issue with Amy Klobuchar winning than I would if Peggy Flanagan were to win as senator. This woman is so out there, and she cannot divorce herself from the fraud. She's certainly going to try, but you can't say that if she said she had nothing to do with it and didn't know, then she's a blithering idiot. Because how could she not know when it's happening right under her nose and she's the number two person in the state who ran the state for a number of months? I don't like Peggy Flanagan. There's something about her. And I also, I mean, if you're a Democrat in this state, what's happened to your party? I mean, this is not the party of Humphrey or, you know, Mondale or Wellstone. This is a completely different group of people, this whole progressive thing, and this whole, you know, it's become the Democratic Socialist Party or communist. I mean, that they're in vogue, and I don't get it. I don't understand it at all. I mean, I grew up, my family were Democrats growing up, and I don't understand what has happened. This is not recognizable to me and maybe to many people, and I do think maybe there'll be a better turnout outstate. And I one thing that's encouraging is to see that the attorney general's race is very tight, with someone running who is not even a known figure, but so many people, maybe they're putting it on the doorstep of our current AG attorney general that that he does have to go, and that would be not a bad thing either.
23: Well, so a couple things. So yeah, so I do like Peggy Flanagan, and she's not a blithering idiot. So, but to answer for what happened during the Walz administration, when billions of dollars of taxpayer money intended for people that need it very desperately went out the door fraudulently and was spent and by criminals, and we have recovered almost none of that money. We still don't know exactly what happened. We still don't know how much it was. And it seems very politically motivated on why more wasn't done sooner. And she's going to have to own that. And you brought up who else is owning it? The attorney general. Top prosecutor in the state, in charge of keeping, of protecting Minnesota against criminals and what has been done and what has been recovered. Right. We know a bunch of people have been prosecuted now, not by the attorney general, but by the U.S. attorneys. But that money recovery is the responsibility of the attorney general. And even of the $38 million, which they've prosecuted, which is not a high amount given how much was stolen. But they've only recovered about $3 million. So like 10% of the tiny amount that has been prosecuted. It's a problem, and he does own that. He is responsible for that. And Keith Ellison always has a tough race anyway. He lost by or won by less than 1% in his last race. And I think that's going to be a problem for him. Now they're going to try to make Ron Schutz as the Republican running, and they're going to try all kinds of stuff to throw at Ron Schutz. But he's in the end, an attorney. He's a regular Republican dude. And I think it's going to be, I think it's going to be a tough race for Keith. They're going to, they're going to try to dig up some stuff on Ron, but I just think this fraud thing is going to have an impact, particularly as you said, in the U.S. Senate race and in the Attorney General's race.
19: So, I'm interested because I do respect your opinion. Tell me what's good about Peggy Flanagan. You like her as a person? Because I don't like the whole thing with
23: right.
19: AOC.
23: No. Look. Peggy is unapologetically left, and some of the stuff she does, I just go, oh my goodness, and even I'll roll my eyes. She is a nice person, and she's not dumb. So
19: no, my point was she'd have to be one, and I don't think she knew.
23: Yeah, no,
19: in my mind, of course,
23: your point is like it's either you were ignored it.
19: Yeah.
23: Or you were, yes, there's no good answer on that. She has to respond on the fraud question. That's just it, right? Like she was there. She was super
19: Absolutely.
23: Involved with the Walz administration. And, that was a thing that I thought was great. She didn't take the lieutenant governor's office and just say, I'm just going to take the check for a couple of years and be lieutenant governor and do nothing. She didn't. She was super active in the administration. Well, okay then. Now, what happened?
19: Exactly.
23: And you can't just go, well, they passed an OIG in this last election, this last legislative session. Well, they did, but you didn't have anything to do with that. The legislature did that. The legislature, which was half Republican, half Democrat, got together and agreed that they finally should do an office of inspector general. You didn't have anything to do with that. What did you do for the 7 years before that? So.
19: That's a great point. And also, by the way, on a cheery note, perhaps we've seen the last of Mike Lindell running for governor,
23: or
19: the Supreme Court denied his attempt to go to court for a recount because he didn't want to pay the money and he thought there were irregularities. Well, maybe you should build your pillow company back up again and hire the people you had to lay off because you didn't have the money to pay them because you wanted to spend it elsewhere. So that's good. And also, you were telling me before the show, and this is – see, I liked Pete Hegseth, but is he a way above his head to be the Secretary of Defense or War? Because did he fire the Secretary of the Army or they just had an
23: – It's unclear. He's leaving. The Secretary of the Army was a good guy. He disagreed with Pete, with the Secretary – on a few occasions. Look, there's no way to say that Iran is going well. It's not.
19: No.
23: We don't have a strategy for getting out. We don't have a clear goal of what we're trying to accomplish. And it has been going, it has been dragging on, and we are losing status across the world.
19: Yes.
23: And our enemies like Russia and North Korea and China. See what we are doing. See the missiles we are expending, by the way. And you don't build Patriot missiles overnight.
19: No.
23: And they are that's what's happening in Taiwan. Now China's looking at Taiwan. What, we're trying to be friendly with North Korea? What are we kidding? Well, we're going to war with our closest, safest ally to the North, Canada? Like, this administration and their international relations and diplomacy, and which has been, for me, has been a strength of the Trump administration. I have admired some of their international diplomacy and the work that they've been doing. I was supportive of Venezuela. I was supportive of going into Iran. But this thing has been a disaster. And there's a point to acknowledge it. And there are people responsible for it that should be held accountable by this president.
19: And including himself. You know what his, well, his biggest failing
23: including
19: is
23: himself.
19: His yeah. ego and his arrogance. That is why he will never be remembered as even a good or adequate president, because right. he just
23: right.
19: can't
23: I
19: get
23: mean,
19: out of his
23: whole thing
19: way.
23: Like, oh, we're going, it's peace. We're very close in peace talks. We're very, very close. Or, oh, they're going to get it. We're going to bomb them. We're going to bomb them into oblivion. Oh, it's what last week was economic D-Day. Remember that? Does anybody remember that? No, because, oh, we're, this is it. Sanctions are going in place. Economic D-Day. Myth. What happened?
19: Well,
23: nothing.
19: I'll tell you what happened. I happen to have, in my family, I have a truck and a car. Both of them are diesel.
23: Yeah.
19: My son has a car that's a diesel. My other son has a truck that's a diesel. We're paying $5.49 to $5.69 a gallon. I know gas prices are up, but diesel is crushing. All right. Oh, most important question.
23: That happened.
19: Did you have your fantasy football draft yet?
23: I sure did. We had it last night.
19: Oh.
23: I got Herbert at quarterback.
19: Nice.
23: But Cook, James Cook, third running back. I think
19: that's a good start.
23: Good.
19: I think that's
23: it is. I got McMillan and Smith for receivers. I was 11. So you sort of like, I was 11.
19: We got Devonta Smith.
23: You got Devontae Smith
19: and
23: at wide
19: receiver.
23: McMillan,
19: the kid from Carolina.
23: Got Warren for tight end with a backup of Hockenson. I got Matthew Stafford as
19: your backup
23: quarterback as well. I got Herbert and McMillan. Stafford.
19: I'd start Stafford until he gets hurt, because he's going to put up numbers, no question about it.
23: Yeah.
19: No, you sounds like you did okay for yourself. Good for you. All right.
23: I'm feeling okay.
19: Amy, thank you.
23: So when's yours?
19: I'm done. I've got all of mine are done, and I had my last auction the other night, and I was very pleased with it. And my son has one that I'm going to help him with on September 8th, so we'll see. But thank you, Amy. We're going to take a quick break. And the BS show will be right back. We're going to be talking to Brian McDaniel, and fantasy football may just come up.
0: When you need someone to listen, a lawyer you know and trust.
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7: I'm meteorologist Hutch McCullough with Northern News Now. Clouds begin to increase here as we go throughout the rest of the afternoon and the evening. It's pretty warm in some spots. Low temperatures tonight getting down into the 50s and 60s. A couple stray rain showers not out of the question, mainly south of the Twin Ports overnight. Wednesday, partly to mostly cloudy skies. Cooler near Lake Superior. Inland, highs in the 70s. With Northern News Now, I'm Hunter McCullough for 610 and a phone at 3.9 KDAL.
0: We are joined by attorney and Emmy Award-winning producer, Brian McDaniel. He is co-host of Wrong About Everything, co-owner of Momentum Advocacy. He's a professor at Concordia University. He also is a stand-up comic. He is an accomplished writer of music, and he is, well, he's also an ordained minister. So you got a lot of things cooking there, and I asked you a little off the air, and I said, let's just talk about it on the air. Are you going to the state fair this year? Because you said you normally go, but will you go this year? Because you haven't gone yet.
8: I have not gone yet. Last weekend, I was down in Iowa with my college friends because we had a fantasy football draft. That league, I've been in it since 1993. So really long time.
0: You were a kid.
8: We are old men. So I haven't been to the fair yet. I normally go. But I'm not obsessed with the fair the way some people are. Normally, there's a concert that I'll go to. I don't have any concert tickets this year. So I'm sure that I will make it there. But I got to check my schedule because it's not going to be easy.
0: Well, let me tell you when to go. You go on Thursday and or Friday because the Sansevier family will be showing their miniature horses. So it's it's a must-see.
8: Oh, I do enjoy a tiny horse. But okay, look, you know, here's a beef.
0: Nice.
8: Here's a beef, Bob.
0: Yeah,
8: one of the reasons why it's going to be difficult for me to go there is that my wife is a teacher and they start school too early.
0: I don't disagree with you. It should never start during the fair. It starts and I'm on the school board, and you know what? This is one where obviously it's not my call on it because I'm not going to say, hey, we can't do that. I wasn't crazy about it, but they start today. Other districts started last week.
8: Yeah, my wife last week was in class without students, and then yesterday she started with students, and it's baffling to me. The detriment seems to far outweigh any positives of being able to get done earlier. School starts after the fair.
0: And you know what?
8: Get that right.
0: Why can't Labor Day be, why does it have to be the first weekend or first Monday in September? Why can't it be, you know, either the first or the last Monday in August? Come on. It's not that hard to figure this out. Yet they struggle.
8: Yet they struggle.
0: All right. Well, I'm not crazy about it at all. Because a lot of kids, I mean, right now they're having record numbers going, but it's going to fall off probably starting today. Because that's probably why they had so many earlier. Like last week they were breaking records left and right. I'm guessing it's because a lot of kids had to go back to school and the parents wanted to get them there. So there's the explanation for that one. And, well, you know what, but it's easier because I'll tell you one thing that's not easy. We've been going the last few years, getting through the crowds with your horse in a cart because we show, you know, driving classes. It's almost impossible because nobody wants to, there's no parting of the Red Sea when you're trying to get your horse to the arena. So,
8: well, here's a question. Have you been to the fair this year yet, Bob?
0: No, I only go when I have to, and I rarely venture beyond the horse barn. We stay there to keep people from, you know, messing with the horses.
8: Because this is going to sound meaner than I intended to, but I kind of wonder what impact Ozempic will have on people watching at the fair. I wonder, and I mean it not like, ha-ha, it's fun to watch fat people, because I was that person for most of my life. I'm just curious, kind of as a social experiment, will there be a noticeable difference?
0: No.
8: Now that so many people are on GLP-1s.
0: I don't think so. I don't think there's going to be much of a difference at all because I think that the people on it, do you think people outstate are on it or not nearly as many that would be close to the cities? I don't know.
8: I'm sure it's more prevalent in the cities, but I guess I don't know the demographic breakdown of it.
0: We'll have to put the word out there. Are there fewer or the same number of fatties at the fair?
8: Yeah.
0: Inquiring minds want to know. I tell you what, though, you go to the fair, and even if you're on Ozempic or something, it's hard to pass up some of that chow. The one, though, that doesn't make any sense to me, and it's not the first time I've said it, Martha's Cookies. You never see somebody buying a little cup of them. They buy the giant vat of them, whatever you call it, the bucket of cookies. I have one, and I don't buy them. I have a kid, kids that love them. Sam loves them, or she did. But I take one, but if you don't eat them fast, they turn into hardtack where you can't even bite them.
8: Yeah, it's one of those things where, there's probably a chart that could be made showing that the further away you get from the fair, the worse they taste. Got to eat them in the parking lot or on the bus.
0: Well, yes, they're nice, tasty, and gooey. But once you get home, I mean, you could actually use them if you cut them before they get hard and make like into like a star. You've got those things that you can throw that the ninjas throw, and they would be every bit as deadly because they will be hard as can be, no question. And there's nothing at the fair. I mean, I've had the corn is good, but the lines are too long. I like the cheese curds, but I've gotten to the point where there's a finite number I can eat And there's not really anything at the fair, the food-wise, that, oh, my God, I got to go. I saw that the pepper thing came down, you know, the big green pepper. They destroyed that. They took that out. So that's gone. Mm-hmm. And I'm trying to think of any. When I went with KQ, Giggles had some pretty good food. I don't know if you've ever eaten at his thing.
8: No.
0: I forget the name of his place. That's the guy's name, the owner's name. He goes by Giggles. And I don't know if that's his food stand. But he had like he had some kind of not a lobster thing. It was whatever it was a seafood type of with the macaroni and cheese. But he added some kind of a seafood, which was phenomenal. And I'm trying to remember what it was. And I can't because it's been years. So, but anyway, nothing that I really need to go and eat. And as I said to you, remember, if you're going to go, you make sure you go on Thursday and or Friday. And we'll even put you in a cart. Maybe we'll put you in a class. Give you a chance Ooh. To do something, huh? Or maybe Ooh. You could do the costume class if you want, where you walk giddy in with up. The horse. Yeah, you'd love that.
8: Giddy up. Yeah, giddy up is right. I have a definite pattern for my food. When I walk in, first thing I get is the pork chop on a stick. I get the cheese curds. There is a essentially like a McRib that I get kind of over by the animal barns. So that's something you might be able to venture out and get.
0: Well, I could get the turkey leg, but it's too it's dry. I could eat only a little bit of it.
8: I don't normally get the turkey leg, but we do get the corn, and then usually the last thing I get is cut up, you know, Granny Smith apples with caramel on top, with a side of of cinnamon ice cream.
0: Where is it's that?
8: It's pretty darn good. Well, I don't know.
0: The only thing I can guarantee you I will get, and I will get it each day I'm there, not there very many days, they have the great milkshakes across on the cow barn, attached to the cow barn. It's right outside there across from the horse barn. Phenomenal. And I think it's still only $5, or it was last year. Maybe six. But that is that's a go-to for me because I love their milkshakes. You can't go wrong with them. So there's a little tip for people heading out today. And by the way, I haven't gotten mine yet, but I got to get it on Amazon. Hopefully it'll come in. They'll overnight it. I need my flak jacket because it's going to be, there were some shootings yesterday at the fair.
8: No.
0: Near or at the fair. It wasn't specific, but you got to be careful there. It's not it's not a war zone, but it's also not absolutely safe around there. Maybe not every one of the Somali gangs listened and heard that they shouldn't be doing anything bad.
8: Oh yeah, when they try to negotiate with gang members, please don't go to the fair.
0: Yeah, unbelievable.
8: That's ridiculous.
0: Well, but there is a good police presence, so hopefully that continues. So,
8: yeah.
0: Well, I just hope it to be uneventful, other than my horse is doing well. And it's fun because you get to see people that I don't normally see. And, well, you know, obviously Tom Peterson, right? Secretary of Agriculture. He's a great guy.
8: I know him extraordinarily well, and he is a phenomenal guy.
0: Yeah. He's a great guy.
8: You can't find people at the Capitol who don't like Tom Peterson.
0: Well, everyone likes. He's been doing miniature horses with his family for years, and he'll be there. So we get to see him, and it's fun. It's just, it's fun to see people that you haven't seen in a while. And, yeah, I mean, Tom, I don't know anyone who could say a bad word about him. He's the type of person that whoever becomes governor, you want somebody like him as one of your secretaries because he's going to get along with everyone, and he's going to get along with all the people that he's representing as a secretary. And I hope, quite honestly, if Amy gets Klobuchar gets it, that she keeps him, and also if Lisa Damoth gets it, that she keeps him. Because it should go beyond party lines when somebody does a good job, and he does a phenomenal job.
8: Yeah, I don't know that he would stay under Damoth, but out of all the commissioners that Walls has, Tom Peterson would be the most likely one to stick around.
0: Yeah, I called him secretary. He's a commissioner. Sorry.
8: Yeah, but his wife is very, very, very plugged in on the campaign side of and policy, but on the campaign side of DFL elections too. So his connections with Klobuchar are very, very, very deep.
0: Okay, well, good. I mean, if she winds up winning, hopefully she does keep him, because again, he does a great job and he's a great guy. So enough on that. Now let me hear about your draft in Iowa. What you get, is this a draft or an auction?
8: No, this was a draft. So this is my college friends. Some people might remember State Representative Pat Garofalo. He is actually in
0: he's
8: the
0: one
8: league.
0: Of them.
8: He is one of them. We've been drafting together since 1993 when we were all down in Mankato. We actually, the first years that we drafted in a party room at a Hardee's, which you might remember the Hardee's because that's,
0: oh yeah,
8: the
0: of course Hardee's. I did. The one that Keith Millard hit with
8: the one that Keith Millard hit with his car. Exactly. But it's a great time to get everyone. You know, we live all over the country now, but we got together and everybody in the league, except for one person, was there to draft in person. And then we had some other friends that just kind of randomly came in as well. But, you know, it's a lot of fun. And, you know, it's one of the reasons I'm in, you know, way too many leagues is because each one kind of represents, this is the time of the year that I get to see these people. I don't get to see them a lot of time. So fantasy football is definitely an important part of mine and many other people's social structure.
0: Well, I'll tell you, my first draft was late 80s. I think it was 88 or 89. And the guy everyone wanted was Dalton Hilliard from the Saints. Do you remember that name?
8: I do remember Dalton Hilliard.
0: Well, let me tell you what Dalton Hilliard did in 1989. He ran for 1,262 yards, scored 13 touchdowns, 52 catches, 514 yards, and 5 touchdowns. That guy was a beast back in the day.
8: That's pretty good.
0: Yeah, so I didn't get him. Very disappointed in that, but it was, you know, I mean, it was fun. It was a lot of fun. And all right, so give me where did you pick, at what number, and who did you take?
8: I was at number 5, which is actually a terrible spot.
0: So Taylor, so, did you take him?
8: Somebody didn't want to be at 3, which makes no sense.
0: That's Jamar Chase.
8: So I traded the 5th pick for the 3rd pick, and then we swapped some later picks too. So I got to move up 2 spots, and I did get Jamar Chase.
0: Well, I mean, that's odd. How do you? What did he take at 5? JSN or Jackson Smith and Jigba or
8: no? Taylor? He took Jonathan Taylor. To this moment, I don't know who I would have taken at 5 because, I was thinking, well, that's where you take Christian McCaffrey, but he's hurt so much.
0: Yep.
8: So I didn't want to do that. And then, JSN scares me a little bit because, you know, Clinton Kubiak was his coordinator and he's gone. You know, Amon-Ra St. Brown is slow and steady. So that wouldn't have been a bad pick.
0: You know who I would take? I know that this is a reach, but I would definitely take a running back. And I think James Cook is going to have a monster year because he's going to be a third down back too. He's going to play all 3 downs. I think he's going to put up incredible numbers.
8: I think he is as well. I had a draft Sunday night. Sunday night? Yeah, Sunday night. And James Cook went 9. But you're seeing him move up, and you're definitely seeing Christian McCaffrey slide down. I got McCaffrey at the 11 position in one league.
0: Okay, I thought he's not coming back. All right, give me your second pick, and then we got to move on. I want to know who you got coming back at the 3 spot.
8: I'm in so many leagues, I'm going to forget.
0: you can't keep them straight. All right.

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4: 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I'm Chris Caraggio.
5: The jury has been sent home once again in the Lindsey Clancy murder trial in Massachusetts. Earlier today, jurors said they were unable to reach a unanimous decision and the judge sent them back to deliberate more. Clancy admits to strangling her three young children in 2023, but pleaded not guilty to three counts of first-degree murder by reason of insanity. The defense says Clancy suffered a postpartum psychotic break. Tropical storm Edward has made landfall near Johnson Bayou, Louisiana, along the Gulf Coast. The storm is set to bring heavy rain to the region. Edward is expected to weaken as it moves inland tonight. At last check, the storm is packing winds of 50 miles per hour. Closing arguments are underway in a preliminary hearing for the man accused of killing conservative activist Charlie Kirk last September. Tyler Robinson is accused of fatally shooting Kirk at a Turning Point USA event at Utah Valley University. The judge must decide if prosecutors have presented enough evidence to require a trial. I'm Chris Caraggio, NBC News Radio.
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0: We are joined by Bernie Bomberg, best dentist the world has ever known, certainly that I've ever known, and also best musician I've known. He and his band, a couple of years ago, they were voted the best instrumental rock album of the year. They're back in the studio, putting another one together. Is this one close to being done, or you got a lot more songs to do?
7: Oh, we're nowhere near being done. We're just off to a good start.
0: That's the way to go. Now, okay, when you say that, how many hours or sessions does it take to get one song done? Do you shoot for like one or two or three songs a session, or does it take more than one session to lay one track down for us?
7: It varies. Some songs are quick and easy. We can knock them off, the basic parts in 10, 15 minutes. Some of them take hours and hours because they're complex. So it varies so much.
0: Well, now, do you have a studio you go to, or do you guys do it yourself in a studio that you guys have?
7: We have a couple different recording studios. We have one that we only use for drum tracks.
0: Really?
7: And then another one we use for pretty much everything else. And we have my guy from The Ventures has his own studio in Austin, Texas. He does his tracks down there and sends them up to me.
0: Oh.
7: And so on and so on.
0: And you put them all together?
7: Yes, I do.
0: Nice. All right. Now, here, we got to talk a little Vikings. Max Brosmer was waived. My guess is if he clears, which he will clear waivers, I'd be stunned if someone picked him up. He'll be going to practice squad because J.J. McCarthy got the ankle injury, and he's going to be out a few weeks is the word. And not that it matters because he was going to be third on the chart anyway. So they need another. They may wind up bringing in another quarterback if they wind up putting him on the IR for 4 weeks. This way I don't have to deal with him for 4 weeks.
7: Yeah, that's true, and that gives them a nice, handy excuse to make him the third-string quarterback without, quote, losing faith.
0: Exactly. And you know what? The other guy, I don't think he's been picked up, Nick Mullins, who the guy in his career, he played for the Niners, played here. He had some great start. Well, he had some great numbers here other than the interceptions because he throws interceptions, but he also puts up wildly high numbers. So they could bring him back as the third quarterback, too, because he's out of work.
7: I wouldn't mind that one bit.
0: Yeah, if he could just cut down on the INTs, it would be wonderful for that film.
7: Well, he won't throw any INTs while he's holding a clipboard.
0: That's a good point. That's a great point. And he could be helpful because he's been around here before. He knows the system. He would make perfect sense. As a matter of fact, I'm going to go to the Google-nator and just see if Nick Mullins has been picked up by anybody.

0: And watch it tell me that the Vikings have picked him up after all this. Nah, they
1: yeah.
0: won't.
1: Well, we'll find.
0: Yeah,
1: we'll find.
0: I don't think so. Let's see here. Released by the Jaguar, blah, blah, blah. No, so far, not. Just that he was cut. All right.
1: He's still out there.
0: He's still out there. Now, tell me about your Minnesota Twins. Walter Jenkins, he's the new superstar in the making. Had a home run last night. The guy had a couple of hits in his debut, right? He's off to a pretty good start, is he not?
1: He is, but here's what I'm looking at.
0: Uh-oh.
1: The other day, I was looking at the Twins starting lineup, and I'm thinking, you know what? This starting lineup is actually pretty good. And then I thought back to April and May when the Twins were basically starting a minor league club. They had so many guys whose names, thankfully, we can't remember, who were hitting .091 and
0: yep.
1: hitting a .120, and they're starting in for a major league team.
0: Yep.
1: And that was just unacceptable. So those days are gone. They had 1 through 9. There was not an easy out to be had.
0: Yeah.
1: You know, starting lineup. And this bodes well. They're not going anywhere this year in the far-reaching possibilities that they squeak into the playoffs this year. They don't have the answers to go anywhere. But this bodes well for next year. They've gotten rid of those useless people, and they have good young talent coming up. And then these people, these starting pitchers like Zebby Matthews, Taj Bradley, they'll have another whole year of experience finding their way as major league pitch. Mick Abel basically missed most of the year. He had electric stuff as a starter. Joe Ryan hopefully will return to his normal self. We might have Pablo, what's his name?
0: Escobar. Lopez. Oh, no. That was a different one.
1: Yeah, different guy. Pablo Lopez back in the starting rotation, although I don't foresee that'll be to start the year. That might be later in the year. But he'll be back, and he's a stabilizing influence. So next year, it's really stacking up very good for our Minnesota Twins.
0: Well, I'm excited for you and the Minnesota Twins fans. I'm not a big Derek Shelton guy. He's never had a winning record, and he won't this year. So it's just a mess.
1: No, I like him. He's a good guy.
0: Right. You like it?
1: He
0: seems to
1: know what he's doing, and players like him. I got no problem with Mr. Shelton as the Twins manager. He's not going anywhere. This is his first year. And they've had nothing but injuries, so give the guy a break.
0: All right, if you say so, I'll give the guy a break. And by the way, speaking of a break, the FIBA Women's World Cup break is upon us, and the WNBA is going to take off two weeks plus. Isn't their season coming to an end and getting ready for the playoffs? This makes no sense. The season resumes September 17th. I don't get it.
1: No, I don't get it either. They have, I believe, 3 more regular season games, and they have to wait roughly 3 weeks to get those 3 games in.
0: It's ridiculous.
1: I've lost track of which players will be playing in this World Cup thing, whatever it is. But one or two of them will undoubtedly
0: It's stupid to take the break now. Just tell FIBA, no, you want our players, you're going to have to wait.
1: And it makes no sense.
0: By the way, your Lynx haven't clinched yet, have they? They only have a 2-game lead on the Valkyries. I just looked at it.
1: Well, they haven't clinched the first overall spot.
0: Yeah, that's what I'm talking about.
1: Long since clinched.
0: Of course, yes. But I mean the top seed is what they need to get, and that now they have to wait till the week of the 17th before they can even do something like that.
1: Yeah, before they can play last 3 games, which now means something.
0: Yep. All right, Bernie. You mean something to me. We're going to take a quick break. The BS show will be right back. Hey, this is Bob Sansevier, and I want to tell you about my go-to theater for movies on the big screen, St. Michael Cinema. Great seating, great popcorn, great food. By the way, real butter on that popcorn. Here to tell you more is Shelley Oslos, the manager at St. Michael Cinema.
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0: 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So, did you know that cactuses can live for more than 200 years? I didn't know that. A day on Jupiter is only about 10 hours long. The human nose can remember 50,000 different scents. If you had a nose the size of mine, it might be 60 or 70,000. There are more stars in the universe than grains of sand on Earth. That's a lot of stars. The stomach gets a new lining every 3 to 4 days to protect itself from strong acids. The Great Barrier Reef is the only living thing visible from space. Your bones are about 4 times stronger than concrete. Ants can carry objects that are 10 to 50 times their body weight. Those are strong little buggers, and they are bugs. The average person will spend 25 years asleep in their lifetime. 25 years sleeping. Yeah, throw in the amount of time people spend in the can, and my God, we really don't have that many years. And the first oranges weren't orange, they were green. Who knew? And also, got to give a shout out to two of my favorite, my favorite frozen pizza is, of course, Heggie's. Love the double cheese. Love the cauliflower crust. My family loves the breakfast, the pepperoni, the sausage. They have so many variations. The everything. You got to check it out. The cauliflower crust they have in several versions. Check that out as well. And I want to give a thank you to my friend Greg over at Hometown Pizza in Plymouth. I didn't even know this till later. He didn't tell me for August. Now, if you go now, you won't be able to get it. Well, maybe. Tell me you want to get it. You're a day late. Pizza of the month, August, Bob Sansevier's Curditza. Cheese curds. Those are the toppings. Cheese curds are the topping. Not pepperoni, not sausage. Cheese curds on top. Ellsworth cheese curds on top of the mozzarella cheese. phenomenal. They still offer it. Even if it's not the special, you got to check it out. Meantime, check this out. The BS Show will take a quick break, and we will be right back.
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0: And now, Psychic Ruth Lorden.
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18: I'm meteorologist Hutch McCullough with Northern News Now. Clouds begin to increase here as we go throughout the rest of the afternoon.
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19: NBC News Radio, I'm Scott Carr. After a fourth day of deliberations, the jury in the Massachusetts Lindsey Clancy murder trial has been sent home. The jury told Judge William Sullivan they were not able to reach a unanimous decision. The judge sent them back to deliberate some more.
20: We'll come in tomorrow morning. We'll bring you all in. I'll ask you the same questions I've been asking you for
14: for weeks now, and we'll get you right back out to resume deliberations.
20: Clancy's admitted to strangling her three young children in 2023, but is pleading not guilty to three counts of first-degree murder. Prosecutors say the killings were premeditated. The defense says Clancy was suffering from a postpartum psychotic break. Tropical storm Edward has made landfall near the Texas-Louisiana border along the Gulf Coast. Edward's expected to bring heavy rain to the entire region and to weaken as it moves inland tonight. As Tropical Storm Marie could bring significant rainfall to Southern California.
21: It's currently developing in the eastern Pacific south of the Baja California Peninsula. Forecasters expect it to turn into a hurricane by Wednesday. The National Weather Service says the most likely scenario is the storm veering to the west and missing a direct impact with Southern California. But there's also a decent chance it could remain on a path toward the north and bring a risk of flooding to the region by this weekend. The NWS believes it will be below hurricane status, but it could still bring heavy showers, thunderstorms, wind, and dangerous waves. I'm Daniel Martindale.
20: Closing arguments are underway in a preliminary hearing for the man accused of killing conservative activist Charlie Kirk last September. Tyler Robinson's accused of fatally shooting Kirk at a Turning Point USA event at a Utah Valley University. The judge will decide if prosecutors presented enough evidence to require a trial. Wall Street closed sharply lower today as higher bond yields and rising oil prices rattled markets. Global oil prices surged above $94 a barrel after new U.S. military strikes on Iran. At the closing bell, the Dow Jones had lost 419 points. Scott Carr, NBC News Radio.
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20: Google Maps has already started displaying the new name for Lake America, but MapQuest is seeing a surge in popularity on app charts after saying it would not be renaming Lake Ontario to Lake America. President Trump signed an executive order last week to change the name. MapQuest says its mobile app received hundreds of thousands of downloads after it announced it would refuse the name change. It's now number one among navigation apps in Apple's U.S. App Store. The California man accused of sending a fake ransom note linked to the disappearance of Nancy Guthrie has learned his fate. Chris Caraggio has that.
23: Court records say Derek Colella was sentenced this week to 2 5-year probation terms to run concurrently. The 42-year-old admitted to 2 felony charges of sending a ransom demand across state lines. The sentencing comes as Tuesday marks 7 months since the mother of Today Show co-host Savannah Guthrie went missing. So far, no arrests have been made.
20: Florida's attorney general broke down in tears Tuesday while announcing arrests connected to what he described as a rolling dungeon connected to the systemic abuse of 4 children. Karen Curtis has more.
24: Frequenting routes between Atlanta and Miami, crossing through many, if not most, Florida counties, all the while subjecting these 4 kids to the most extreme abuse we've ever seen.
25: AG James Uthmeyer says the rescued children were kept locked up in a semi-truck cab for 6 years. Osceola County Sheriff Christopher Blackman says the offenders exploited the children as they traveled up and down the state.
26: I hope and pray to God everybody involved in this, the pimps that were in there using the kids, selling the kids, and the Johns that were taking advantage of these children, I hope to God we find every one of them.
25: He says the children suffered permanent disfigurement and severe infirmities, and the state is seeking the death penalty against these 2 offenders. I'm Karen Curtis.
20: The White House is saying it'll hold its first press briefing in more than 40 days on Thursday, though they didn't say who would lead the briefing. This after Caroline Levitt wrapped up her last day as White House press secretary last week. Scott Carr, NBC News Radio.
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3: The Twins can make it three victories in a row here at home as they get set to unleash some pitching chaos against one of the division's top starters here in 2026. Hello and welcome to the Menards pregame lineup card. I'm John Vitas. Chris and Danny set to join me in just a bit. It's a warm one here for game two of this series with the Tigers, and of course, September 1st, a big day on the baseball calendar as all 30 teams have the opportunity to call up two players as rosters expand to 28. The Twins have recalled reliever Garrett Ocden, who made four solid outings earlier this year. And on the hitting side, they selected the contract of utility man Ben Ross. Ross will be making his major league debut whenever he enters and has been a breakout performer in the farm system this year. A homegrown product and former fifth-round pick out of Division II Notre Dame College in Ohio, Ross put together a 2020 season in the minors in just 118 games. 30 doubles as well, but the key to his value, Ross has played eight positions in the minors, every single one except for catcher. He's a shortstop by trade, but has gotten quite a few reps in the outfield this season as well. To make room for him on the 40-man, the Twins DFA'd outfielder Kyler Fetko. The Tigers, meanwhile, put Bo Brisky back into their bullpen and activated Riley Green from the IL. He'll get the start here tonight. Before we preview the pitchers tonight, let's take a look at last night's game as our part of our Twins Rewind. A couple of hard throwers linking up in Taj Bradley and Jackson Jobe. The Twins struck first when Luke Keyshaw doubled in the first and then came around to score on a Cody Clemens sac fly. Clemens made it 2-0 in the fourth with his 23rd home run of the year. Bradley held that lead into the fifth, which is when Keyshaw reached on an error. That was right before Jobe walked Clemens. And with one out and two men on, Ryan Jeffers got into one.
4: Swung on and crushed into left center field. Jeffers kind of standing at home plate. He'll look up, and that's a three-run homer. And there it is, blown open, 5-0 Minnesota.
3: 420 feet to left on a fastball from Jobe, number 11 for Jeffers to make it 5-0 Twins. Detroit got a run back on a How You Lee homer in the sixth. Jobe came out after five, and then reliever Yilbert Diaz walked the bases loaded with just one out. That brought up Brooks Lee, who pulled a base hit down the right field line. It cleared the bases to make it 8-1 Twins. Jeffers hit his second homer of the game against Diaz in the seventh. Walker Jenkins hit his first major league homer against a position player in the eighth. Bradley went seven innings, striking out nine to get the win, and the Twins cruise in game one, final score 11-1. The Twins will go with a reliever to start this game tonight as Andrew Morris makes his third major league start. Morris is 4-7 with a 3.82 ERA in his rookie season for the Twins bullpen, racking up 63 2/3 innings. Not sure how long he'll go tonight, but he does have eight outings of at least two innings this year and went a season-high 3 2/3 in long relief against the Blue Jays back in early May. Connor Prelip is available to pitch as the bulk guy, but the Twins have a very rested bullpen available to cover a bunch of innings as well. On the other side, the Tigers try and get even in the series with 25-year-old righty Troy Melton on the mound. Of all pitchers with at least 90 innings in the majors this season, Melton has the second-best ERA at 1.86. That trails only Jacob Mizorowski. Now, Melton has been a little bit more vulnerable his last few starts, but is still holding the opposition to a 2.01 average for the year. He has six total pitches, including the full triumvirate of fastballs living in the mid-90s. Well, as we get ready for first pitch, let's bring in the guys who will be on the call of tonight's game as we are at the park, courtesy of Treasure Island Resort and Casino. Chris Atterbury and Dan Gladden join me live in the booth. And Danny, last night against the young flamethrower and Jackson Jobe, the Twins really handled themselves well. Does it feel like a similar matchup tonight against a guy with a little more experience but similar stuff in Melton?
4: Well, I hope the results are similar as to last night, but a different pitcher. This guy here, he's got some good stuff. He knows how to pitch a little bit. Also, he's been getting a lot of runs scored for him in his wins. So he comes in here with 7-3. ERA, you can't argue with that, 1.86. So he's doing something right. But the Tigers need to score some runs for him to have some success.
5: Last three starts, he's 0-2 of the 3.71, which is still a good ERA, but almost double what he has on the year. Opposing batting average is up about 30 points. His numbers in terms of what teams are hitting against him are a whole lot lower than the expected numbers. I'm not a big expected numbers guy, but maybe at some point in time that comes to be. Twins hit four home runs off Melton last time they saw him. The problem was they gave up 10 runs. So I'm more interested to see what Andrew Morris can do in the opener's role, because he's been struggling a little bit his last six
4: starts. Trying to get him on track here. He's celebrating a birthday today, too, as well. So gets to pitch on his birthday, but not sure what length he's going to get. But again, if Prelips is going to follow him, always important for that starter to have that routine. They like to lengthen it out a little bit. Curious to see how he's going to do that.
3: We haven't seen the Twins try this much at all this year. An opener, we don't know exactly what role Prelips is going to pitch in. Do you guys expect Prelips' outing to be shortened tonight and maybe in a clean inning? Like, could we see two or three relievers stacked in front of Prelip? How do you potentially foresee the Twins playing the matchup?
4: I think tonight? The game's going to play. It will dictate how they're going to use Prelip, but I agree. I think he has to come in on a clean inning, start that inning. I don't think they want to bring him out of the bullpen in a tough situation. So I think that's pretty simple as to what happens with Morris will dictate what happens with the other guys in the bullpen.
5: Yeah, I think absolutely clean inning. If they can get four or five innings out of him, I think they'd be delighted. And hopefully
4: Morris can give you two or three. He can give you three innings and then takes Prelip.
5: Yeah, right into the deep part of the ballgame, and then you close it out with your guys at the back end.
4: And by then, maybe the Twins, hopefully their offense continues to swing the bats well. And they got a nice lead.
5: And Danny, I learned from you through the years. I took some notes, I believe, as you taught me to do. Unleashed, Bark in the Park night, Unleashed.
3: Yeah.
5: The pitching chaos is the Tigers. They kind of trademarked that. See what you're doing there, Vitas.
3: Yeah, sometimes it just works out. I appreciate your you pointing that out. Guys, thank you so much. We appreciate it. Looking forward to game two here of this series. We've been at the park thanks to Treasure Island Resort and Casino, the exclusive casino partner of the Minnesota Twins. 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Well, as you heard, the Twins have selected Ben Ross as their position player call-up today. Derek Shelton tells us what was attractive about Ross's skill set.
6: Well, I think the versatility aspect is something that's important for us. His ability to play all over the diamond. He's athletic, so we can using him in running situations also. And I mean, it's a guy that started the year in AA and has just continued to progress. So I think we're looking at the versatility factor of being something that's really important for us. I mean, he's one of the best defenders in our system. And I think that, you know, kind of put into as we're trying to move forward organizationally of being a better defensive and defensive minded team. And I think this is, you know, an indicator of that.
3: Yeah, a great defender and athlete, but again, can't forget the 53 extra base hits and 68 walks too. Ross, the complete package this year down in St. Paul. We'll see how much carries over to the big leagues as his September rolls along. Chris's full conversation with Shelty is coming up next, including why the Twins are using an opener today. It's a Tuesday, which means Mike Petriello joins the show and tries to explain some of the numerical oddities in this unusual American League playoff picture. And last but not least, Tiger starter Troy Melton joins the program to tell us about a special relationship with a Twins pitcher. That's tonight here on your home for Twins Baseball.
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3: This is the Menards pregame lineup card getting ready for game two of the series between the Twins and Tigers from Target Field. But right now it's time to check into the manager's office with Chris Atterbury.
5: Well, it's September 1, and we kick off the first of the month here with Derek Shelton and the Tigers in town. It's the opening day of a month, so why not go with an opener? Andrew Morris has done a lot of things for you, and he's done a lot of things really well for you this year. He stumbled a little bit of late, maybe hitting a little bit of that late wall that rookies sometimes run into. Tonight, though, you give him the ball as an opener. What was the thought process? I know you guys don't do anything just on a whim.
6: Yeah, we don't do anything without thinking it out. I mean, there's a couple factors here. Number one, the Tigers are probably the most platoon-heavy team in baseball, so trying to take advantage of that a little bit. You know, a little bit of it is, you know, with Connor Prelip, we've continued to talk about how we're going to monitor his workload and monitor his innings just because of the injury history and how little he's thrown. We thought in today's case with both of those combinations that this would be a good matchup. Mo has opened for us before. I mean, I think you said kind of stumbled a little bit of late. I mean, I don't really look at the last outing as stumble. He made a good pitch that Benintendi hit out. The stuff was good. So I think there's a lot of factors that came into it for today.
5: It gives us a great opportunity to talk about Andrew Morris and what he's done this year, because he's been a truly remarkable story on a team full of remarkable stories. To go from where he was, long guy, hybrid guy, to becoming someone you entrust in the tightest of spots late in games against the best hitters in the league.
6: Yeah, I think what we've seen is we've just seen the stuff continue to get better. And I mean, I think the encouraging or exciting things for Twins fans is this kid's 23 years old. I mean, this is a kid that's going to be part of our bullpen not only this year but moving forward. And I think we're just going to see him continue to get better.
5: And he leans into it. He leans into all the roles you've given him and seems to get better from every opportunity that has been presented. September also means the expansion of rosters. It's not as big and broad as it once was, but it does mean an opportunity for some people to come up and augment your roster. Garrett Acton is back on the pitching side. Happy for him. We think about all the moves you guys have made adding pitching. He was maybe the first one. You guys were able to pluck him early in the season, pitch well, unfortunately got hurt, but he's been throwing the ball very well.
6: Yeah, he's been throwing the well. I mean, he's a guy that we got from the Marlins, and I think your point is right. He was the first acquisition that we kind of had this year when we were trying to restructure our bullpen because of injuries and because of performance, and G came in and did a nice job. Unfortunately, got hurt, has worked his way back, and you know, we'll see what he can do for us.
5: Don't like to dwell on the previous game, but I want to talk about one at bat, because we had Cody Clemens on post game yesterday, and Danny and I were too dumb to ask him about that 12-pitch walk in front of the home run. But just looking at him and all that he does for your club, and I think this was just another example of just being a really smart, intelligent baseball player. Can at bats like that lift up a whole club when you see him fighting off good pitch after good pitch for a dozen pitchers or more?
6: Yeah, I think so, and I think we saw it. And there's a couple factors that happen there. When you have an at bat like that, a pitcher has to grind through it, and then do they make a mistake? And then we saw a mistake, and we saw Jeffers be able to hit the mistake for a three-run homer. But I think in Cody's case, just the never-give-up attitude spirit is something that he has exemplified all year long.
5: That makes it a fun team to watch. That's Derek Shelton. We'll send it back to the studio.
3: Yeah, Clemens closing in on Byron Buxton for the team lead in homers, now just two off the pace after last night. It's time for us to take a break, but Chris will be back to chat with Mike Petriello about some outlier run differentials and what they mean for these two teams. That's next on your home for Twins baseball.
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16: Hi, this is Joe Ryan. What charitable cause are you most passionate about and why? I've been part of Players for the Planet for the last several seasons, so pretty good cause. I think it's pretty important to plant some trees and give back some oxygen to the earth. Who is your role model? I've got a lot of role models, but I would definitely say my parents have to be on the first on the list, so my parents. Who would play you in a movie? I've heard apparently Johnny Depp and Billy from Stranger Things, so those guys. Top bucket list item, like a 1964 Aston Martin DB5 or a 67 E-Type Jag British Racing Green convertible. Best pizza topping, pineapple. What is your favorite cartoon growing up? SpongeBob. What is your hidden talent? I feel like if I tell people, then it's not hidden. I can kind of juggle. And this has been Joe Ryan.
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18: When I was growing up in Alabama, we didn't have cowboys. Just small tracts of land, no big open fields. And to me, a cowboy was somebody that was tough, that wasn't scared to work. My dad was kind of a cowboy in my eyes. 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
3: Happy to have you along on the Menards pregame lineup card today. Twins and Tigers coming up at the bottom of the hour. Now, the Twins are 2.5 up in the standings on the Tigers, but you'd never know it based on run differential. The Tigers are plus 55 for the season, while the Twins are minus 46. To sort out what this means and whether it can predict future performance, Chris has entrusted the help of MLB.com's Mike Petriello.
5: A run differential. I want to talk about it because this final wild card in the American League, it's all lumped up. And one of the things that pundits love to scream and yell about is run differential, by which note I think the Tigers should be the second best team in the American League right now. How much value is there in that? Because other people will say, look, sometimes a pitcher comes in a blowout and it ends up being a 10-run swing with a position player, I should say, on the mound. And sometimes you beat up on a bad team, but you lose to a good team. How does it all end up leveling out?
24: Well, in terms of how it affects the playoff odds, not at all, right? They don't look at run differential specifically. There's other calculations that go into that we talk about. As far as run differential goes, it's an incredibly valuable tool because you mentioned the Tigers, and that's the first place my mind went to as well. They were, I believe, 6-22 in May, which kind of torpedoed their season, but May was a long time ago. And if you think about over the last 3 months, they have been one of the best teams in baseball. That's why a lot of people were kind of surprised that they did trade Skubal, because they were storming towards a playoff spot, because outscoring your opponents says a whole lot about how likely you are to win baseball games. Now, to your point about position players, there has been some thought of that, right? Should we exclude position player pitching because it doesn't really tell you anything? Perhaps I've heard some ideas that are like, once you get to 10 runs in a game, stop counting anything past that, even if you lose by 17, because it doesn't really tell you anything more about how badly you lost that game. There's a whole bunch of ideas like that. None of them have been, quote unquote, officially implemented yet, but there's more than one way to go about it. At the end of the day, though, you want to score more runs than your opponent, and the teams that do that are more likely to win.
5: By the same token, at the end of the day, we still divvy up a season into 162 nine-inning increments, and if you win 162 games by one run, you're going to win the division over the team that won 50 games by 10 runs and then lost 50 games by one run. So it is a little more complex than just scoring more, because some teams are beat up on the bad teams by a ton, but we lose a bunch of close games. Similarly, we grade offenses on, if you look at just total runs scored or certain numbers, the Twins have had several offenses in the last handful of years that would score 8, 10, 9, and then they wouldn't score a single run for a week. And it was always feast or famine as opposed to being right in the middle. So there has to be some weighing of those things, as long as we're still counting wins and losses instead of overall numbers when we hand out trophies at the end of the year.
24: Yeah, I mean, the up and down inconsistency you've described, I know, is frustrating for a lot of fans, not just Twins, right, across every single fan base. People always claim they love consistency, but then they also love it when their guy gets on a crazy hot streak, which has to be balanced out by something of a cold streak. Otherwise, you'll be on a hot streak for six straight months. So while I do hear that, you know, everything is sort of measured in runs. And at the end of the day, the trophy goes to whoever has the most wins. In fact, Blue Jays outscored the Dodgers in the World Series last year. And who won the World Series?
5: Yeah.
24: It was the Dodgers, because it was those little moments that counted. So I hear you. I hear what you're saying. But as far as is it a metric that has value in terms of looking back, looking forward? Yes, it's why it keeps coming up a lot.
5: It's your goal. We want to score a bunch of runs and we don't want to allow many. So you should obviously look at it occasionally. What do you look at when people are putting playoff predictive odds together?
24: Yeah, there's a million different places that you can get playoff odds. I think the ones that are quoted most often are the ones at FanGraphs. What they do is they take the current standings, the remaining schedule, and the team's projected performance, and that's important, and then they simulate the rest of the season 20,000 times. So if on 15,000 of those video games you make the playoffs, that's a 75% playoff odds of making it. That's how it works, and you have to do these things because you can't just look at season to date. Because, yes, you've learned something over the last couple of months, but you also know that things might be different coming up ahead. A great example of that would be with the Cubs. It just lost Dansby Swanson injury, right? Their team is going to look a little different over the next couple of weeks. The one thing that you can't really project out, like when you're looking at remaining strength of schedule, you know, that's important and valuable, but it's hard to know, let's say you're going to face the Brewers. Are you getting Mizorowski or are you missing Mizorowski, right? That's where it gets a little squishy because you just can't be sure about that until the day of.
5: All right. It is a complex thing. I will say this by way of resolution. In terms of the predictive stuff, we still have to play the games, right? We're still going to play them and find out who actually wins instead of just go on what we think might happen after 20,000 runs through a computer.
24: Yes, you might be surprised to know that people like myself get accused of just liking spreadsheet baseball, but I also enjoy real baseball. I took my family to a single-A baseball game the other night, and it was fantastic. Baseball is always great to see in person.
5: All right, did you run some predictive numbers on that single-A game to see how it was going to turn out?
24: Yes, I did. I predicted there would be fireworks after the game and ice cream consumed, and both of those predictions came true.
5: All right, Mike, good stuff. As always, we appreciate you and your time and your insights. That's Mike Petriello from MLB.com.
3: 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I met Petriello, one smart guy. Looking forward to hearing more from him next Tuesday. Troy Melton reunites with one of his college teammates over our air next. That's here on your home for Twins baseball.
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3: Well, tonight's Tigers starting pitcher Troy Melton poses an intimidating pitching matchup, but there are a couple of Twins pitchers who won't be intimidated by Melton at all. And because, as you're about to hear, in a way, they're also kind of his teammate. Melton and Twins pitcher Mike Paredes were both members of the 2018 recruiting class at San Diego State. And Mike remembers the first time they met.
10: First time I met him was on our official visit. He was pretty quiet. I think he was easily the biggest guy in our class. We're like, oh, who's this guy? But along the rest of the year, our freshman year, I slowly started to get closer and closer with him. And then I'd say sophomore year is when we really started to become close friends. And now we live together in the off seasons, train together in the off seasons, spend a lot of time together with him, just picking each other's brains and working hard together. He's a great dude, works his butt off, and everything he's done this year, he's for sure earned.
3: Yeah, so Paredes and Melton are definitely close. Mike explains what their winters together look like.
10: In the off seasons, we're catch play partners. He'll throw his pen, I'll throw mine, talk to each other after about it, and then work out together. And then we were living together the last, I want to say, 3 off seasons. This is the first one we're not living together. I'll definitely still be seeing him every day when we train over in Orange County.
3: Paredes said he's always been impressed by Melton's work ethic and the gains he's been able to make in the weight room. Melton says he simply needed to make those gains.
11: I came out of high school my first day at San Diego State. I was 6'4", 172 pounds. And then by the end of my freshman year, I was 200 pounds. So I think that, the physical development part is, I wish I took it a little more seriously before college, but obviously not complaining with how it all ended up. A lot of low-hanging fruit for a lot of kids that are out there. You can be as good at baseball as you want, but if you're not physical, you're just not going to be, you aren't going to have the tools to really be really good. So the people at San Diego State, I can't give enough credit to developing me physically to where I'm at. And then obviously a lot of work since I've been a professional baseball player. Multiple facilities and then people that have gone into being stronger and better. And there's too many people obviously in a career to thank that goes into it. But yeah, definitely a big part of it's been strength training.
3: And 40 pounds of strength later, here he is as one of the better starting pitchers in baseball. Melton this year had the chance to follow Paredes' debut and appreciates how rare and special it is for a couple of college buddies to both reach their dream of becoming big leaguers.
11: I've known Mikey since I was 17. It's pretty cool to see both of us here. When we met each other, we were high school kids that were just getting ready to go to San Diego State. So I got breakfast with him and Connor this morning, and it's obviously really fun to see your friends succeeding and when you're kind of doing the same thing and have the same goals. It's really fun.
3: Connor, by the way, is Connor Prelip. We'll get to him in a second. But Paredes did a nice job pulling back the curtain to let us know what Melton is into away from the field.
10: He's a huge hockey guy, loves the Anaheim Ducks, actually got me into watching a lot more hockey in the off seasons. We like to play a lot of NHL, the video game, so looking forward to that this off season, getting back on some chill. But yeah, likes watching football, just casual stuff. He's a funny guy, a little sarcastic sometimes, but no, he's a good dude.
3: Melton quickly confirmed the NHL connection.
11: I'm a huge Ducks fan. I play with a couple of guys on the Twins. I play with Prelip, Connor Prelip. I would play NHL with Mikey, and he would invite CP, and it would be a they're both really funny. So it's a fun group to play with. I don't really play with a team. We play as our own characters, and we play online against other people, so it's been pretty fun.
3: Yeah, so from what it sounds like, when the three big leaguers team up on the virtual ice to hustle some other groups, Melton has to be the defenseman because, according to Paredes, Melton claims to have the best hockey IQ. Paredes' character, who's a scrappy, versatile forward, can play the wing, but is happy to shift to center to accommodate Prelip and allow him to play his natural position of left wing. Now, as for Mike and Troy go head-to-head.
10: I've never beat him 1v1. He's kind of got that game down down pat. So hopefully this offseason I finally get my first dub with him on NHL. So we'll see.
3: Yeah, there you go. We already have an offseason goal. We finished things up with Melton reacting to our question about why he got so good at NHL.
11: A lot of practice. That's the one game I would say I'm pretty good at. So I'll take credit on that game.
3: And with Prelip set to follow Andrew Morris, Melton will drop the gloves and share a major league mound with his online hockey teammate tonight. Well, we are ready for game two. That was our twin storyline, and this has been the Menards pregame lineup card. Chris and Danny are with you next on your home for Twins baseball.
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31: 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Listen, I need everyone to put your phones down. Yes, put it down. You're going to live. 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